0: to change the formulation of your rent now. We're going to peg your rent to the market rate. And so her rent's gone up $80 a week, which is a lot for her. And it's putting her up above 35% of her income, her pre-tax income now. And she's feeling like she's going to be in housing stress.
1: It's tricky. But listen, all there to see tonight on Four Corners. Thanks so much for joining us.
0: Thanks for having me.
1: That's

0: Former pathologist died at the age of 59 last month after a three-year battle with incurable brain cancer. Professor Scolia's pioneering research transformed melanoma treatment and is credited with improving outcomes for thousands of patients. The New South Wales Police Minister says safety on public transport is a top priority for the state government. Hundreds of police patrolled trains, buses, ferries and the Sydney Metro system last Thursday, Friday and Saturday, targeting crimes against commuters and transport staff. Yasmin Catley says more than 350 people have been charged after the three-day blitz.
1: Whether you're travelling to work or school or home, you should be able to do it safely. And that is exactly what these operations are delivering. 645 charges were laid, a staggering 28 knives and other weapons seized, and 551 people searched.
0: The sentencing of the man who murdered New South Wales woman Molly Ticehurst has been brought forward. Daniel Billings pleaded guilty to killing the 28-year-old at her home in Forbes in the Central West in April 2024. He was due to face a sentencing hearing in the Supreme Court on the 7th and 8th of September, but a forensic psychiatrist due to give evidence would be unavailable on those dates. Justice Natalie Adams has told the court the sentencing will be moved forward to the 3rd and 4th of September to allow the expert to appear. A telecommunications advocacy organisation says there should be no impediment to Australian consumers automatically switching to other telcos if their own provider is down. International visitors have access to mobile roaming in Australia, but domestic customers don't. Telstra was hit with a major outage last week and hundreds of calls to 000 couldn't get through. The telco is warning allowing customers to switch networks will discourage investment in new technologies, but Carol Bennett from the Australian Communications Advocacy Network says safety must be the priority.
2: Telstra obviously has an advantage in the market. They own more of the terrestrial infrastructure, so they'd probably want some compensation. But these are things that can be worked out, and they have been around the world. And the fact is, can we afford not to?
0: The Tourism and Transport Forum says giving international travellers the option of filling in a digital arrival card will bring Australia into the 21st century. Electronic arrival forms are now available for many international destinations, including Singapore, Hong Kong and Bali, and they'll be introduced in Australia from next year. Margby Osmond from the Tourism and Transport Forum says travellers will be able to fill in their arrival cards before they leave other countries, but paper forms will still be available.
3: There will be lots of options, but the really important thing is that it's going to free up Australian Border Force to do, you know, the much more important things of keeping Australia safe as opposed to managing queues.
0: Doctors are urging people to take measures to stay safe this winter, though flu and RSV cases don't seem to have spiked this year. Last year, more than 1,700 deaths were associated with influenza. President of the Australian Medical Association, Dr. Danielle McMullen, says people can still get their flu shots.
4: It's never too late to immunise, and so to prevent getting the flu, which often leaves you much sicker than many of the other illnesses and does lead to hospitalisations and deaths, it's not too late to get that flu vaccine in, and so now's the time to see your GP and have that jab chat.
0: In tennis, Jannik Sinner has won back-to-back Wimbledon crowns, beating German Alexander Zverev in the final at the All England Club. Zverev won the first set in a tie-break, but the Italian took charge from there, winning the next three for his fifth Grand Slam title in just 3 years. The German was looking for back-to-back Grand Slams after winning the French Open, but succumbed to Sinner once again.
5: Jannik, I don't really like you anymore, to be fair. I lost to you 9 times in a row. He showed once again why he's the best player in the world. It was great to share the center court with you on finals weekend. It's a great honor to be here. Unfortunately, I didn't go my way, but congratulations to you.
0: To the weather, isolated showers across the southern inland areas, tending scattered along the far southern ranges and adjacent western slopes, falling as snow above 1,500 metres. In Sydney, sunny today with northwesterly winds, heading for a top of 20 degrees in the city and in the west. 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

I'm Kylie Morris. Thanks for your company today. It's not often that the passing of a scientist is recognised by a state funeral, but such was the gigantic impact of Richard Scollier. That is what happened shortly in Sydney for the Australian of the Year. We'll be talking to another leading thinker and cancer researcher from the scientific community about Richard's contributions. Also coming up, we're doing mystery artists rather than mystery songs this week. Musicians who did something very different to music when they first started out. And one of the artists in this band started out life as a businessman with a fleet of ice cream trucks before making one of the oldest punk debuts in music history. We'll also be casting our eyes upward. It's Milky Way season, and the Central West knows where to look for the very best perspectives in their dark skies. We always welcome your feedback, your texts, your calls. So if you hear something and would like to join the conversation, please give us send us a text on 0487 99 12 33, or you can call on 1300 33 12 33.

0: dancing in the moonlight today, very shortly. Australia will farewell one of its favourite sons, one of the most substantial medical minds we've ever seen, and a good bloke too. Professor Richard Scollier's state funeral will happen today at the Opera House. It's due to start at 11 o'clock. We'll celebrate his legacy next.
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0: Sydney Opera House will be a sombre, reflective scene today, with dignitaries and family members gathering to farewell Professor Richard Scollier. He was the man who turned melanoma from a death sentence into something largely curable. And so a state funeral today will celebrate his life and legacy a month after his death from brain cancer. There are all kinds of people going along. The Governor-General, the Prime Minister, Chris Minns, members of his favourite band, Richard's favourite band, Peter Garrett and Martin Rotsey from Midnight Oil will be there, and the service is going to be broadcast on ABC TV, Channel 9, iView, ABC Sydney on radio. It's just a mark of the extraordinary impact and reach, I guess, that Professor Richard Scollier had in his life. Joining us is Professor Matt Dunn, who's a precision medicine researcher with the Hunter Medical Research Institute. Matt, good morning and thank you for joining us.
5: Good morning, Carly.
0: So it's a reflective moment for everyone who is gathering there at the Opera House to remember Richard Scollier today. As a scientist, as a member of the scientific community, what are you reflecting on?
5: I mean, it's a sad day indeed for Richard's family and his friends, for science, and I suppose for Australians in general. You know, Richard was a pioneer of cancer research globally. You know, he published more than 1,000 articles every day of the week. 48 people cite his work in their own work. It's just a remarkable achievement. And what he was able to do with his partner in crime, Georgina Long, at the Melanoma Institute, really transformed one of the most aggressive forms of cancer, melanoma, into a cure, as you mentioned before. And I'm sure there's many of your listeners today that are alive thanks to his and Georgina's work. So it's indeed a truly reflective day, but it's also a celebration of what he was able to achieve in such a short amount of time. And although we're all very sad for his passing and for his family's loss, we're also very thankful that we got to experience 59 years of the brilliance of Richard Scollier.
0: Matt, what was his brilliance? Like, why did he have such an impact? How was he able to kind of achieve the consequences that he did? And I suppose for his research to land as effectively as it has?
5: I mean, it was really reflected in his own brain cancer journey. You know, what he did in melanoma was to change the paradigm. He recognised that the tumours that he was studying under the microscope were completely different to what the normal body usually has. Its skin cells changed so remarkably that for some reason the cancer had turned off the immune system's ability to recognise these foreign molecules that were now growing on the skin of Australian patients. And rather than just report on that, he kind of really shaped up the way that we do things by flipping treatment on its head, you know, firstly showing that there's a possibility the immune system can recognize a tumor, and then secondly, rather than just using that as an adjuvant therapy post-surgery or post-chemotherapy like we normally do, adding it onto something at the end, he flipped it on his head and employed these sophisticated new immune therapies before any other intervention, which really was transformational in the way that it awoken the immune system that was silenced. And it meant that throughout all of the other procedures that a patient would experience during their melanoma journey, the immune system was now awake and it was contributing to all of those other standard approaches such as surgery and chemotherapy, and it was making them work better. And without that, you know, his

0: discoveries about using immune checkpoint inhibitors would have provided a benefit, but not to the level that they have, where, you know, patients with brain metastatic melanoma are now cured with immune therapy, which is absolutely remarkable. Typically, when a melanoma goes to the brain, a patient has 6 months to live, and there's not really anything you can do other than surgery. So for him and Georgina Long to identify that potential approach is remarkable, and it's changed the way we think about cancer treatment forever.
1: Matt, he was also unusual in that he was a scientist and obviously someone of immense kind of creativity and capability inside the lab and when working on the small team to achieve these kinds of extraordinary progressions that you describe. But he was also willing, it seemed, to share with the broader public his own diagnosis, you know, when he was diagnosed with this brain cancer, this very aggressive kind of brain cancer. He chose to make that a public experience and I suppose shared it with us in order that we could learn too from what was going on. I mean, that sets him apart as well, doesn't it, from a research scientist who is just delivering scientific papers.
0: Yeah, I mean, absolutely. He, through his own work experience, was able to show that science can change outcomes in real time. You know, he's done this in his own lifetime. He wasn't experiencing these benefits of his scientific endeavours in his retirement. He was seeing that while he was still at the desk. And so I suppose he recognised the power of communication and sharing, and to have the bravery to, you know, show all of the darkest days and you know, some of the successes that he experienced during his own brain cancer treatment is remarkable. I mean, it's perfectly captured in the way that he wants to be remembered, a proud Aussie who gave it a crack.
1: Yeah.
0: Just inspiring others to chase their dreams with humility, love and compassion. So,
1: A listener, Richard, has texted in to say, hey, some people admire and respect influencers, movie stars, sporting people. For me, Richard and Georgina are at the top of the tree, real heroes, never missed an opportunity to watch and listen to them. What a loss. I recommend reading Richard's book. Cheers and thanks. And that book, of course, is called Brainstorm, and that was a kind of recounting of his experiences after diagnosis and also of the work that he did in the lab and on melanoma beforehand. There must have been times, surely, Matt, when despair might have overwhelmed Richard and he might have chosen to retreat into his kind of private and family life. Do you understand what motivated him to stay in the public eye?
0: Oh, completely. You know, that's not the guy Richard is, I suppose. You know, he's a humble guy, but incredibly brilliant. It would have been very difficult for his family throughout that period to experience such potential loss or future loss so publicly. And my heart and my thoughts go out to Richard's family for their bravery supporting his mission, you know. Similar thing happened to me when my daughter was diagnosed with an incurable brain tumour. I went public to raise awareness, to raise the conversation and to start, you know, funding paediatric brain cancer research. You know, this is 9 years ago now. I understand what he went through and I did similar things. Obviously, it wasn't me that was faced with the tumour. It was my daughter. But in the same way, I thought, you know, there's more that can be done. Collaboration and communication, sharing the experience can change outcomes for others. And I think, you know, he's done that. He started an international clinical trial with his partner, Georgina, that's open in the US that takes some of the treatments that he had himself for the first time and is now being tested on patients, particularly in North Carolina. And we did the same thing with the treatments we discovered for my daughter, Josephine, and a phase two clinical trial is now finished using that same approach. So, you know, it's these kind of compassionate access kind of approaches that really change things for the future. You know, these are aggressive, incurable cancers. We haven't been able to move the dial on them forever. And sometimes personal stories can inspire the team to do things a little bit more differently and to try things that are outside the box. And sometimes those approaches are the ones that can lead to, you know, generational changes for cancers like brain cancer.
1: Matt, I'm getting the sense that maybe one of the shared emotions that we're all feeling today is gratefulness.

0: Oh, absolutely. That was the word of the week in my house last week for school holidays. You've got to be grateful for people like Richard who, took those therapies himself, proved that they were safe. There was some emerging evidence for why they were being used. And, he experienced 3 years survival for a glioblastoma, which typically has a survival of 15 months at best, and an aggressive form of tumor, none worse in the adult spectrum, and has provided evidence based on science, based on his own tumor tissue, based on his own blood profiling throughout his journey, and shared that with the world to say that there is potential for the use of immune therapies in brain cancer, not just melanoma, but how we use them is still an open question, and a lot more work will have to be done both in trials and in the lab to try and figure out how best we use them.
1: Matt, thank you so much for your time and thanks for sharing your thoughts with us this morning.
0: Thanks, Kylie.
1: That's Professor Matt Dunn, who is a precision medicine researcher with the Hunter Medical Research Institute. And as he was saying there, you may recall his journey and public campaign linked to the cancer of his daughter. Professor Richard Scollier, again, to be farewelled at the state funeral. It's the Sydney Opera House. Dignitaries, family members, all gathering there in Sydney to farewell the former Australian of the Year. Yeah, it's probably right to say he was one of our brightest lights and biggest hearts. On 12:33 ABC Newcastle and statewide, it's 22 minutes past 10.

0: Vance Joy's Riptide from his album God Loves You When You're Dancing. Now, coming up later this hour, we'll visit the Central West, where some of the darkest skies and brightest stars in the world can be seen. They go together, don't they? People travel from overseas, from locally, from across the state, from across Australia, just to stargaze. It's the first in a series that we're going to do this week of inland tourism visits, so the kinds of places that we might want to visit in the interior of New South Wales. And we do want your help with ideas. So let us know what's the most extraordinary thing about your town or region. If you've got family visiting from overseas or someone arriving who doesn't know where you live, where would you take them? What is it about where you live that sets it apart? Something really special or unique that people ought to travel to see? I look forward to hearing your ideas, because we know these kinds of ideas are better shared, because then we all benefit from them. So please send us a text on 0487 99 1233.
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0: Nikki Ellett is back with News Extra. Nikki, what have you got? Hello, hello.
4: Oh, I'm fangirling this morning over a very famous actress. And every time I hear that Dame Judi Dench is going to be appearing in a film, I know it's going to be quality. She's the most seasoned actor. She's got so much authority, so much class. She's been a Dame of the British Empire since 1988. And there's so much to like about her, and the primness and the properness and the manners. And in fact, let's just listen to a little clip so we can remind us.
0: I've got to say, it's her voice. As soon as you hear her start speaking, she couldn't be anyone else. Here she is.
5: No one should think themselves wiser than me. It is not for any of the Queen's subjects to presume to tell Her Majesty when and where she should come out of mourning. It is the Queen's sorrow that keeps her secluded.

0: seals will soon wear her out entirely.
1: Your Majesty.
0: Is it not enough that she is uncheered and unguided, that she should also have to suffer these malicious rumours?
2: Oh.
3: Full of passion there.
2: Yes, that's a scene from Her Majesty Mrs. Brown, also starring Billy Connolly, just saying. But I wanted to play this just to remind you then of how shocking this is. She has made an admission, Dame Judi Dench. She was a very naughty little child, and I'm just bringing this up because it's worth sharing. And do you know what she got up to? She posted a dead rat through a neighbour's letterbox as a child. That wonderful woman we just heard was a naughty little rat fink as a kid, and she did it for her because her brothers told her to. She grew up in York with her older brothers, Geoffrey and Peter. And according to this National Treasure, she'd basically her brothers used to play cricket in the backyard. I think she did too. And they just lost too many cricket balls in this neighbour's garden, always batting the balls over the fence in all directions. But there was one lady called Miss Lazenby, and she'd never throw the ball back or give it back. So they decided to get even with her, and the boys found a dead rat in the barn. They parcelled it up and they passed it on to their sister, Dame Judi Dench, and said, "Judy, can you just go around and pop this through Miss Lazenby's, the slot on her door?" So she did. She popped around. She posted a dead rat to the nasty, nasty neighbour, and they tied a note to it saying, "Please give us our balls back." She'd just been asked in a podcast whether they ever got the balls back, and she said, probably not. So there you go. It's just, you know, she never fails to impress me, and she never fails to surprise me. And now I'm wondering, did you ever get up to mischief as a kid?
3: Just no.
2: Did you not?
3: Sorry, I have teenagers. I am not going to admit to anything on air that I might have done in childhood because, you know, when you're a parent, even when you're a parent, I mean, you didn't do anything wrong. You've never been drunk. You never smoked. All of those things. No, I was perfectly well behaved. Oh. How about you, Nikki?
2: Well, actually, I'm glad you asked, Kylie. I was just thinking about
3: that. There's a confession box that we should be moving into the studio at this point.
2: Now, Mrs. Wall, if you're listening, I grew up in the Central West, and there was a house a couple of doors up the hill, and one, I think it was a weekend, a sunny afternoon, it was sunny. I was little, I was a toddler, and I do have some very early memories, and this is one. And my brother, Richard, and I went toddling up the hill.

0: was open. So when we went and there was no one home, we went into this sunny kitchen and there were two things that caught our eye. One was a freshly baked cake, which was cooling on the bench. Mm. And the other was that Mrs. Wall had been sewing and her big scissors were there on the bench. So my brother sat me on the stool, gave me a haircut, butchered my hair. Then we got stuck into the cake and then we left. And I remembered this in recent times and thought Mrs. Wall just went out and she came home and found human hair all over the floor and half her cake missing. I wonder what she ever made of that scene.
1: I think this is a story of your brother getting up to mischief.
0: Oh, he had a willing accomplice.
1: Oh, yeah, fair enough.
0: And we didn't.
1: I was trying to
0: let
1: you off there.
0: Anyway, I apologise.
1: Yeah, I'm sure. Yes,
0: it was a long time ago.
1: I'm sure we're all forgiving you here. Listen,
0: there was no malice, but I imagine it's like a hex coming in and finding, I don't know, human sacrifice on the floor. I'm sorry.
1: Well, maybe you've just explained something that someone's been wondering about for, you know, many decades. Nikki, thank you so much.
0: No worries.
2: Weather.
1: So dry and sunny across much of the state today, tending partly cloudy across the inland with isolated showers across the southern inland and along the far southern ranges and adjacent western slopes, with snow falling above 1,500 metres. Patchy morning frost you will have seen and possible fog across the northern ranges, western slopes and inland plains. Northwest to westerly winds, fresh and gusty at times on the southern ranges and Illawarra Shoalhaven. Tomorrow, isolated showers again across the southern and central inland, tending scattered across the far southern ranges. More snow forecast above 1,100 metres. That's good news for those of you who might be heading down to the slopes or are already on the slopes looking for some snow. There's a chance of thunderstorms along the Victorian border of the Riverina. Dry and mostly sunny, though, elsewhere in the east, tending cloudy across the northern inland. Current temperatures, Yamba is 17, Port Macquarie 13, Gosford 15, Newcastle 13. If you're in Armidale, chilly 5 degrees, Port Kembla even is 16, Green Cape 16, Katoomba is 6, Goulburn is 8, Thredbo is minus 0.4 degrees, so just below freezing, Tamworth is 9, Dubbo's 9, Young and Albury are both 10, and Broken Hill and Wilcannia 13.
2: Traffic.
1: Now, to the south coast and on the Prince's Highway at Cobargo, there's a serious accident involving multiple vehicles with people trapped. So the highway is closed in both directions at Quinlan's Road. Emergency services and Transport New South Wales are both in attendance there. And the advice is that motorists should try to use diversions, avoid that area, and as well, of course, allow extra travel time. So the location again is the Prince's Highway at Cobargo. The highway there is closed in both directions at Quinlan's Road.
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1: Now, the mystery artist theme this week is unlikely rock stars, or they used to do what for a living? There were a couple of unlikely rock stars in this British punk rock new wave band. One was born Brian Duffy in 1938 in Essex. Before he became a drummer and co-founder of this band, Brian was an entrepreneur and a businessman. Right up to the mid-70s, he owned a fleet of ice cream vans and ran a bottle shop. He was also the owner of one of the earliest home brewing equipment companies. I like him already. Brian Duffy was 38 years old before he changed his name to Jet Black and formed a band with Hugh Cornwall. Hugh Cornwall, also an unlikely rock star. He'd earned himself a degree in biochemistry from the University of Bristol and then went to do postgraduate research in Sweden. When he got back to the UK, Jet Black suggested they use the empty rooms above his bottle shop to rehearse. They pulled in a couple of other bandmates and voila, the Stranglers.

Brothers were born, and at 38, drummer Jet Black was probably the oldest debut punk in music history. I'm going to play you one of the Stranglers' most famous tunes, with its distinctive harpsichord, kind of synthesizer backing texture. You can hear it already, can't you? Here are our unlikely rock stars, the Stranglers with Golden Brown.

0: from The Stranglers, a band of unlikely rock stars who started out selling ice creams from a fleet of trucks, studying biochemistry, making home brew before starting a punk new wave band. More unlikely rock stars tomorrow.
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0: Now, what do you do when you're a vineyard owner with a glut of grapes at the exact same time that some consumers are trying to cut down on their drinking? Will that grape crop you worked so hard to bring to fruit be wasted? Not in the hilltops near Young. Brian Freeman is co-owner of Freeman Vineyards with his daughter, and he's primed to build the state's first de-alcoholisation facility. That is a hard word to say, but you get the idea. It's taking the alcohol content out of wine. Brian, thanks for pushing through your head cold to talk to us today. Hello.
3: Hi, it's a pleasure.
0: So I need you to start out with explaining to me what is the use of de-alcoholising

0: and how is it that you're about to build the state's first facility for it?
1: Well, it's about producing no or low alcohol wines. But fortunately, we're involved with a brewing company that they've made a zero alcohol beer that has been incredibly successful. And the plan is that with their expertise, that we'll be able to produce wines that have no alcohol.
0: So currently, if you are in are involved in vineyards or bringing grapes to fruit in the state of New South Wales, how do you offer no or local alcohol if you wanted to do that?
1: Well, we've already done it. That there was a wine released, a zero Prosecco, last week, not under our label, but under another label, with the brewery's label. And we made the wine here in the Hilltops, and then the wine went down to the Barossa Valley to have the alcohol removed down there and then came back again.
0: Right. So currently you're effectively outsourcing that process to other outfits elsewhere in interstate.
1: Yes, so far that's been the case. But what we want to do is to be able to do the whole production, the whole cycle from sort of grapes to bottle here in the Hilltops region, because that will help us improve the quality. Mm. But we're starting off with very high quality grapes to start with. So the plan is to be able to produce very high quality, zero alcohol wines.
0: Can you explain in simple terms for me what the process is?
1: It's a distillation that takes out different fractions in the wine, but it's done under vacuum. So it is under a low temperature, so we can take the alcohol out and leave the other body of the wine there.
0: How popular, how big a market is there for de-alcoholised wine? I mean, you mentioned that you're involved, you have a partnership with a brewer who's had a great deal of success with low alcohol or no alcohol beer. And that does seem to be something that we're broadly aware of. But has wine been as successful in being replicated at a low or zero alcohol level?
1: It's, yes, the answer to that is no, not really. There's a lot of interest in it. But the challenge is to be able to produce a top quality one. And that's the conversations I've had with lots of people, is that they've tried these zero alcohol wines, but they just don't find them satisfying, that they don't have the quality. Some of them just don't have the quality that what we hope to produce. And that's been the success with the beer, that they've been able to produce really top quality beer without alcohol. So when you take the alcohol out of wine, it can end up being quite hollow, and just and then that's replaced with sugar and ends up being quite sweet, but to fill out the palate.
0: One of our listeners, Jared, has just written in, Brian, to say it defeats the entire purpose of the exercise. Wouldn't it just be grape juice? It's not just grape juice, is it?
1: No, it's definitely not grape juice. We actually ferment and produce a wine from it, an alcoholic wine, and then take the alcohol out. But it's for those people who want to reduce their alcohol consumption or who decided not to drink alcohol for various reasons.
0: Mm. Tell us about Hilltops, making wine on the Hilltops. So you're near Young. As I understand it, it's a fairly small wine-growing region there?
1: Yes, it is relatively small. It's what we call an evolving region. That our main business in the past has been to produce grapes and sell them to other wineries. We sell to wineries from Victoria through to Queensland. And 8 years ago, we were selling 2,000 tonnes of grapes. That's now, this last season, was down to 450 tonnes. So the rest of the grapes actually went to feed sheep.
0: Sorry, I can hear the remnants of that cold bothering you there.
1: Yes, it is.
0: I won't keep you for too much longer. I mean, I'm wondering, you yourself have quite a complex kind of scientific background. So what kinds of choices can you make in terms of the science of making the wine that mean that you are able to kind of retain the feel of a nice wine, even if it's a low or no alcohol wine?
1: Well, the big thing is the flavour in it. So if we can retain, if we can start with grapes that have a lot of flavour, and that's because we've got a cool climate here, that we have more flavour.

0: grapes, and we can retain that flavour.
1: Okay, Ryan, I want to let you go. I feel like I'm really keeping you from your bed or taking care of yourself. But we do appreciate you sharing this news with us today. It's a big deal. It's $2 million invested by the state of New South Wales in the Freeman Vineyards in Young to establish, as Brian was describing there, the state's first de-alcoholisation facility. Thank you so much, Brian.
0: Okay, Kylie.
1: That's Dr. Brian Freeman, who is a co-owner of the vineyards with his daughter. Lou has just written in to say, I sort of like the alcohol-free wines, except for the fact that they're sweet. They feel too sweet compared to regular wine. So that is no doubt, Lou, something that Brian Freeman and his daughter will be working on. I'm Kylie Morris. You're listening to 1233 ABC Newcastle and statewide.

0: Alison Moyet, All Cried Out. Now, this week I thought it would be fun to do a little series on our inland regional tourism. What do the regions have that are bringing in visitors from a long way away? Well, the very good news is that out in Coonabarabran, it's Milky Way season and the night skies are waiting for you. The darker, the better. People travel from all over the world to the Warrumbungles and surrounds to catch some of the best stargazing on the planet. Mark Osmond is co-owner of the Dark Sky Eco Retreat at Coonabarabran. Mark, hi. Welcome to ABC Mornings.
1: Thank you. Look forward to having a chat.
0: Listen, tell us about the night sky movement. Some people might not be aware of this amazing dark sky category that Coonabarabran and the Warrumbungles fits into. How has the region qualified for that?
1: Well, it was in the 1970s when the Siding Spring Observatory was built, and it was specifically put out here because of the altitude and because of the clear skies and the very, very dark skies that were in the area. And from there it grew until about 10 years ago, the Dark Sky Park, Australia's first dark sky park, was registered from the Warrumbungle National Park, and that's since been maintained. There's very strict guidelines around emission of light and light control and light pollution, and that has maintained the very, very dark skies that we've got. So we get to see tremendous Milky Way. We get to see unbelievable sky figures in the sky from the Aboriginal culture. We also get to see beautiful planets and nebula, as well as all the constellations that happen through the summer months. It's quite incredible.
0: When do people mostly come, Mark? Is it best as a summertime activity just because it's a bit more pleasant to be outside, or do people come all year round?
1: People come all year round. There's basically four seasons in the sky because there's different things to see at different times of the year. And so your connoisseurs will come out and look for different objects that as we go around in our orbit, they become visible. But the main season is the Milky Way season, and that is during the winter months in Australia when we look side on at our galaxy. And we get people from all over the world come here. You know, we get people from England, America, Asia. We've had Russians that have come here. We've had people out of Europe. It's quite incredible. And the night sky is something that they've never seen before. We recently had people from Texas who just could not believe what they were looking at.
0: So I'm getting the sense that you have no one typical visitor, that people come from all over.
1: Absolutely. And so people are wanting that dark sky experience. And then you get the connoisseurs, the people that want to look at specific objects that are out there, like a nebula or a galaxy or something like that. And also specific things in the Southern Hemisphere, like in the Northern Hemisphere, they don't get to see the Southern Cross. They also don't get to see the Magellanic Clouds and some of the brighter nebula that we have here in the Southern Hemisphere. So it's extremely unique, and we're really, really gifted to have that available for us.
0: I understand it's not only Milky Way season, but it's Trifid and Eagle Nebulae season. All the pillars of creation is the way you describe it on your website. Tell me what you're talking about there.
1: Okay, they're amazing nebula that, which basically a star that blew up and left a whole heap of gas in space, and some of them glow because they're being illuminated by the stars around them, or the gases within them are being excited by the electrical charge of the stars around them, like a big neon light out there in space. And at this time of year, there's some magic stuff right in the core of the Milky Way, the Trifid Nebula, which is pinkish in colour with blue, and we get to see that through our really sophisticated telescopes that we've got here, as well as the Eagle Nebula with the Pillars of Creation in it, that was coined by the Hubble telescope that looked at that, and Brian Cox talks about that. And the Pillars of Creation are basically where the gas coalesces. In simple terms, a gas coalesces, then clumps up, forms a star, bang, you have ignition, and then it starts to glow. And we look at some amazing things. The Trifid it's got some, the Lagoon Nebula's got lots and lots of new stars that are forming in it. So it's got this open cluster of stars that are forming in and amongst the gas that's getting gobbled up. And it leaves these black holes within it that Bart Bok identified and worked on. And Bart Bok, interestingly, was the inspiration behind the Siding Spring Observatory and the Australian, the Anglo-Australian Telescope that was built in the 1970s. And it's still running today and still providing some very valuable information to the astronomy community.
0: I'm Kylie Morris on ABC Mornings, and you're listening to Mark Osmond, who's co-owner of the Dark Sky Eco Retreat out at Coonabarabran. And we're talking to him about this extraordinary movement, the Dark Sky Movement, which, as you're hearing, attracts people from all over the world out to places around Coonabarabran and the Warrumbungles to see the splendour of our night skies. Mark, do you need particular equipment to be able to see some of what you're describing, or can it be seen with the naked eye?
1: Combination of both. To look at the colour and look at the detail of things like the Eagle Nebula or the Trifid Nebula or galaxies and stuff like that, of course, you need telescopes. And there's us and a number of other operators around the area that offer that. We've got some really unique astrophotography opportunity where you can actually take photographs of it and you get to take it away on your mobile phone and look at it with the colour, which is quite amazing with technology that's only been out in the last couple of years. But from a naked eye perspective, if you're virtually anywhere around Coonabarabran, because of the elevation and we're in the clear, crisp, especially cold skies during the winter season, you can look up and you can see quite a lot of fuzzy stuff that's going on up there, as well as all the milk in the Milky Way, which really isn't milk. It's just billions of stars that all blend into one milky sort of look. And we can also see the dark nebula and the dark shadows, the emu in the sky, the dark emu in the sky, the dark hunter in the sky, and of course the two Magellanic clouds, which in Aboriginal culture are known as Kort Chin, which is the old man, the old woman in the sky, and they look down with care and comfort on us all, and command respect for elders.
0: I still have an app on my phone, Mark, from the last time my family, we all went out to Coonabarabran and we were camping, and it's, you know, it's a pretty simple app, but you just point your phone at the sky and it will draw out the patterns of the different constellations that you might be seeing. So even though it's not very sophisticated, I guess everyone has a way now pretty much of accessing what they might be looking at.
1: Oh, that's brilliant. We have guests doing that all the time, and they'll be with us looking with that app on their phone, and they'll go, "Oh, look, we found such and such. Mm. Can we have a look at that?" And we'll try, if we have the opportunity, to drive the telescope towards that and have a look at it and just explore it together with everybody. And one of the really neat things we're doing now is we're using a bit of AI technology, because we've got, in our particular observatory, we've got Wi-Fi accessibility. We're able to jump online and say, "Hey, Mr. AI, what are we looking at? And tell us more about that in full detail." We get to find out the temperature of the star, how old it is, who found it, when, all that sort of amazing stuff.
0: Now, before I let you go, I understand you also do emu safaris, and you need to tell me about that. Are you wandering amongst the emus? How does it work?
1: We do. We wander amongst our emus. We love them because we figured that you got to do something during the day. So there's plenty to do during the day around here. But after you've done your sky watching, you can, following day or the prior day, you can do an emu safari with us. At the moment, we're getting around in the paddocks. We're finding eggs with guests. We're taking the male off the egg. And all of our birds are hand-raised, and they often come up to us and they peck away at your jeans, and all very comfortable. And we have cuddles with them, and we take photographs of all of our guests. It's a heap of fun. And we do it in golf carts. And because you've got the big tall fences, it's a real Jurassic Park type experience.
0: Sounds amazing, Mark. If anyone needed another reason to head for Coonabarabran, there's one for you. And I've got to say, having been out there not so long ago and been by the Warrumbungles, which are just such a spectacular, breathtaking part of Australia, and then, as you say, night falls and you cast your eyes to the heavens and it is the most extraordinary show you'll ever see.
1: Absolutely.
0: Mark, listen, thanks so much for that.
1: Okay, Kylie, not a problem.
0: That's Mark Osmond, the co-owner of Dark Sky Eco Retreat at Coonabarabran, talking about the mighty dark skies of the Central West. Thanks so much for your company today. Just a reminder that the state funeral for one of Australia's starry firmament, Richard Scollier, starts very shortly. It's going to be broadcast on ABC TV and iView. You can also listen in on ABC Sydney's broadcast via the ABC Listen app. So, yes, if you want to remember Richard, here's another opportunity to do that. Right now, though, it's news time, 11 o'clock.

Rhiannon Solomon Marin with ABC News. A state memorial is getting underway in Sydney for renowned melanoma pathologist Professor Richard Scollier. Tour de Cure cyclists have rode in from Martin Place in honour of the former Australian of the Year. Prime Minister Anthony Albanese is among those attending the service at the Opera House. Professor Scollier last month died at the age of 59 following a battle with aggressive brain cancer. His pioneering research transformed melanoma treatment and is credited with improving outcomes for thousands of patients. The US and Iran are continuing to exchange heavy missile and drone strikes. US Central Command says it's seeking to degrade Iran's ability to attack commercial ships transiting the Strait of Hormuz.

0: specific definition of anti-Semitism at Australian universities. Under new standards announced today, public universities will be required to define anti-Semitism, racism against Aboriginal and Torres Strait Islander peoples, and Islamophobia. The government will not require a particular definition to be adopted in any of those categories. Shadow Education Minister Julian Lisa says universities should be made to use the definition of anti-Semitism outlined by the International Holocaust Remembrance Alliance, also known as IHRA.
1: The time for mucking around with these issues is long past. 15 people were murdered in cold blood on our most famous speech because of their religion. The time to adopt IHRA is now, and I'm calling on the minister to mandate the IHRA definition.
0: More than 350 people have been charged after a three-day police blitz on the New South Wales public transport network. Hundreds of police patrolled trains, buses, ferries and the Sydney Metro system last Thursday, Friday and Saturday, searching more than 550 people and seizing 28 knives. Police Minister Yasmin Catley says officers are working hard to make the public transport system as safe as possible.
2: The message is, do not leave home with a knife in your pocket. It does not make you safe. It makes you dangerous. There are serious consequences with your actions. So you need to remind yourself that it's dangerous to leave home with a knife in your back pocket.
0: Australian musicians are calling on the government to introduce laws to protect their intellectual property. Prime Minister Anthony Albanese will outline his vision of Australia's future with artificial intelligence in a landmark speech later this week. AI companies have been lobbying the government for text and data mining carve-outs from national copyright laws in exchange for investment in Australia's data centre industry. But ARIA-nominated musician Jack River says artists' rights are under threat.
3: A text and data mining exception would make it legal to train on content without asking for permission from the rights holder. So artists and labels all around Australia and all around the world, we are excited about the AI market, but right now our rights are under threat to even negotiate our value and enter it in the first place.
0: The office of the late US Senator Lindsey Graham says he died of an aortic dissection caused by cardiovascular disease. Senator Graham passed away suddenly on the weekend at the age of 71. Once a vocal critic of Donald Trump, Senator Graham went on to become one of the president's staunchest allies. In an interview with Reuters, Mr. Trump says he spoke to Graham minutes before the South Carolina Republican became unwell, adding his death is devastating. In golf, Australian Minwoo Lee has finished second at the Scottish Open, two shots behind Korea's Tom Kim. Lee's performance is a strong showing at the tournament he won in 2021, ahead of this week's British Open at Royal Birkdale. Kim shot 15 under to claim one of the biggest wins of his career, as the 24-year-old continues his excellent form following a third-placed finish at the US Open. Cam Davis was the second-best Aussie in 21st, with Carl Phillips finishing in a tie for 30th. To the weather, isolated showers across the southern inland areas, tending scattered along the far southern ranges and adjacent western slopes, falling as snow above 1,500 metres, dry and sunny elsewhere. 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
13: Paul Kelly, author and editor-at-large at the Australian newspaper, is back on Conversations today. Paul Kelly's written some of the definitive histories of Australian politics from the era of Gough Whitlam, when Paul was just starting out as a journalist, right up to the present moment. Paul likes to keep an eye on the big tectonic shifts in Australia and the way that our leaders react to them or fail to react to them. And he has an eye for the emotional lives of those leaders as well, aside that we very rarely get to see outside of their prepared scripts. Paul Kelly's new book covers the 9 years of Conservative government in Australia from 2013 to 2022, a period when the Liberals triumphed over an exhausted and divided Labor Party, only to be convulsed by the same spasms of disunity and confusion and paralysis. The Liberal Party that once prided itself on its stability went through three prime ministers in 9 years.

0: at the Sydney Opera House. Reporter Julia Andre joins me. Julia, what's been happening this morning at the Sydney Opera House?
1: Andy, well, we've just had lots of people come inside to the Sydney Opera House for the state memorial service of Professor Richard Scullier. Now, we've had people walking in from the Treasurer, Jim Chalmers, Opposition Leader Angus Taylor, as well as former Australian of the Year Grace Tame. And before that happened, we actually had a whole kind of convoy of cyclists cycle down from Martin Place to the Opera House as part of the celebrations of Professor Scullier's life. Now, Professor Scullier, alongside his incredible groundbreaking melanoma research, as well as the selflessness he showed in undergoing really radical immunotherapy treatment for his own brain cancer, he was an avid exercise enthusiast. And just a month before he passed, he actually took part in the Tour de Cure, which is a fundraising effort in Tasmania for cancer research. And so his Tour de Cure, his friends who cycled along in that with him cycled here today, and his bike was atop a car with them. So that was a really beautiful scene to see. But we also heard from a couple of his friends this morning who spoke about the impact that Professor Scullier had had on their lives, but on Australia more broadly.
2: The thing about Rich was that he was so kind. He was a rock star, obviously, of pathology and research and medicine, and yet he was also just such a beautiful person.
3: Yeah, I just wanted to sort of say goodbye. I mean, I met him briefly.

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0: on 702 ABC Sydney and 1233 ABC Newcastle.
2: Well, hello there. Welcome to Afternoons with Mark Humphreys. I am Mark Humphreys. Have you ever been told off by a kid? That's what I want to know today. Has a kid ever put you in your place? Have they ever chastised you for your language or behaviour? There is no shame here. You can share your stories with me later in the show. Have you been told off by a kid? That's the big question today. Also, do you have, or have you ever had, a pen pal? There's a story in the ABC, on the ABC website, I should say, about a pair of pen pals, one in Australia, one in Canada, who finally met after 33 years of correspondence. Can you top that? Have you been in correspondence with someone across the seas for more than 33 years or any period of time? I'd love to know your pen pal stories or all the things that we're talking about today. You can call in on 1-300-222-702 or text 0467-922-702. Also like to know your thoughts on the use of laptops in classrooms. Some schools are starting to put the screens away. It is a contentious topic. I think we're going to speak to a school principal about that and obviously would love to hear your thoughts. And as if we need something else to worry about, have you heard of a theoretical biological technology called Mirror Life? It's got the people behind the Doomsday Clock alarmed. So if you're familiar with the Doomsday Clock, that's the thing we hear every so often about how close we are to midnight and, you know, the end of the world. We'll find out whether we need to add Mirror Life to our list of concerns. And with the death of U.S. Senator Lindsey Graham and the ongoing health issues of fellow U.S. Senator Mitch McConnell, we'll ask, why are there so many politicians in the United States who are, well, advanced in years? Why do they keep working? Don't they want to go live on a boat or something? Why? I just, you know, it's a long career. It's really quite remarkable. So I want to know what's going on there. We'll try to get some answers about that. First, though, traffic in Blaxland on the Great Western Highway at Leighton Avenue. There has been a car crash, moderate traffic conditions with one of four eastbound lanes closed. In Lucas Heights on Heathcote Road near Illawarra Road, a three-car crash, road closed in both directions. And in Avalon on Barrenjoey Road between Whale Beach Road and Kareel Head Road, a burst water main. Road is closed in both directions. Mount Victoria on the Great Western Highway at Victoria Pass, emergency road work due to road damage to the highway is closed in both directions. And the Jenolan Caves. Jenolan Caves Road between Benumia Ridge Trail and Jenolan Caves House. Hazard slope due to instability and debris, road closed in both directions. Oh, that's been going on for a long time. Nothing new there, I believe. All right, let's get this show on the road, shall we?
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2: Now, how green is it around where you live? Do you think around your place or even across Sydney we could do with some more trees? Well, that's what a new report from the Committee for Sydney is suggesting. They say about $1 billion in health spending could be saved if Sydneysiders had greater access to more dense tree canopy. Estelle Gretsch is the Committee for Sydney Policy Director who's been working on this report. Welcome, Estelle.
5: Thanks for having me, Mark.
2: Wonderful to hear your voice again, Estelle. So $1 billion, that's big bickies. So what's going on? How could we save there? Where is that money at the moment? What are we wasting? What's the health spending? What are we doing wrong?
5: So we need to build more housing, and but we need to do it really well. And what we're kind of putting out there is this idea of breathable density. So as we increase the density of our communities, we're increasing the tree canopy to go with it. And that $1 billion in savings is just in cardiovascular presentations at hospital alone. There's so many more financial benefits that come with more access to trees. But yeah, as we build more housing, we need to make room for them. We need to make sure that communities everywhere across Sydney have the same access, because currently, you know, while our leafy North Shore is doing pretty well, some TOD precincts or transit-oriented development precincts that are happening around St. Mary's, Litcombe or Rockdale, these sort of centres only have about 8 to 10% canopy, and we want to hit this 30% benchmark.
2: And, yeah, so clearly it's not consistent. And I guess as in different areas, I'm guessing they've got different approaches to planning, and some areas are prioritising this more than others. Would that be fair to say?
5: I think so. Like, a lot of it is historical in the way that we've built up these centres. A lot of these places like Rockdale, St. Mary's were industrial or mainly commercial in the past, but they're increasingly becoming places for people to live. And we want to make sure that they're great places to live, and tree canopy is a huge part of that.
2: You mentioned other costs beyond health. So what are some of those other costs to having insufficient greenery?
5: So even for households, it can save you over $400 a year in energy bills if you have really good tree canopy out of your street. This was research done by Dr. Libby Gallagher at Cool Streets Project in Blacktown. And 10 years ago, she spoke to the community about all of these benefits, because sometimes we find that maybe people, they love trees, but they don't want a tree outside their house or in their verge. They'd rather park their car. But what she's done is really communicate to people, you can save this much money, it'll make your house much cooler, it's going to be much more comfortable in summer. And also with deciduous trees, it will let sunlight through in winter, so it will warm your home as well if you plant it well. It's really important to communicate these benefits to the community to make sure that you have trees in your backyard and other people's as well.
2: And yeah, that's the, and you know, I think you've said putting it the right way. If it saves you money, you know, we're always talking about energy bills, and if we can do anything on that, sounds like a good idea. So, okay, so what are the areas of Sydney that really need help? Where would you like attention to be particularly focused?
5: Yeah, so often with tree canopy, it also corresponds to like socioeconomic data across Sydney. So if you've heard of the latte line, this kind of line that divides Sydney into people who are doing pretty well and people who are maybe struggling a little bit when it comes to household income and things like that. That's also where tree canopy is lowest. So we really want to make sure that benefits are shared. It comes down to building an apartment design, but one of the ideas that we're also putting forward to help with this is to create a city of greenways. So we know and love the Inner West Greenway. It's been tried and tested. We want to see more across Sydney, and particularly two in Western Sydney as well.
2: I always love to know just a general sort of sense of optimism versus pessimism. How do you feel? What's the sort of mood like at the moment? Do you think that this is something that is front of mind for planners and for governments? How do you feel about this moving forward?
5: Well, really good news. Actually, the government is on the front foot already. Minister Paul Scully, the Minister for Planning and Public Spaces, announced just last week what's going to be called a Blue-Green Grid Committee. And they're going to be tasked with looking at opportunities right across the city, including some of the corridors that we would like to see come to life. To use public space that's not in public hands at the moment. Maybe it's along a pipeline, which is owned by Sydney Water, or a train line owned by Sydney Trains. You know, Sydney Water needs to deliver water, trains need to deliver trains. Blue-Green Grid Committee can be the sort of joined-up governance model that helps us think about how these spaces can be parks and infrastructure at the same time. So I'm really optimistic. I think this government has done so much on the housing front. A train line owned by Sydney Trains. You know, Sydney Water needs to deliver water, trains need to deliver trains. Blue-Green Grid Committee can be the sort of joined-up governance model that helps us think about how these spaces can be parks and infrastructure at the same time. So I'm really optimistic. I think this government has done so much on the housing front, and they're also thinking about the public spaces front as well, which is great to see.
2: I would just like to also welcome our Sydney audience who are just joining us from the Richard Scollier Memorial Service. Great to have you with us on Afternoons. I'm Mark Humphreys, and we're currently speaking with Estelle Gretsch, the Committee for Sydney Policy Director, about the potential $1 billion saving on health spending if we can just create more green spaces, increase our canopy growth. So you're feeling optimistic about where governments are heading at the moment on this. So that's certainly a positive. You mentioned about the health impacts. Can you just expand on those, of just what those conditions are that are affected by not having sufficient canopy growth?
5: Yeah, so this is research from the University of Sydney and UNSW where they found that tree canopy, it's also good for your heart. So that's the $1 billion. It's about cardiovascular presentations at hospital. But their same researchers also found that it's also good for your mental health. 69% to 110% increases in mental health and well-being, decrease in sense of loneliness, and it's all coming from trees. I think that's because when you have a tree-lined street, you're kind of probably more likely to get outside, go for a walk, see other people, maybe even talk to other people on the street and your neighbours. Trees are such a good indicator of streets that are welcoming to walking or biking and just kind of getting outside and touching some grass.
2: sounds perfect. And again, just like to say hello, welcome to our Sydney audience joining us from the Richard Scollier Memorial Service. You're on Afternoons with Mark Humphreys, and we're speaking to Estelle Gretsch, the Sydney Policy Director, the Policy Director for the Committee for Sydney. And in your own area, Estelle, how well are you represented by greenery? Are you... Do you feel like you're doing okay where you are?
5: Yeah, so this was really funny, actually. We mapped the walking distance that Sydneysiders have to water because that was another big part of the research. And 85% of Sydneysiders have good access to water, but I looked at the map and literally where I live was one of the deserts. So that was kind of interesting and eye-opening. But, you know, I love to bike, so I love biking to Sydney Park, which is a really beautiful example of a regional park that's been... turn from a tip into this beautiful green and blue space. I also love visiting the Inner West Greenway on my bike. It's like a fantastic place. You know, I'm a bit of an urban

0: Ravenous nerd. I love on the Greenway that I get to look at the trams and the trains, and people biking and cycling. So that is fantastic. But I also grew up in Western Sydney, where the access of good quality green spaces wasn't so high. So really passionate about making sure that we see more investment in those parts of Sydney as well.
1: All right. Well, there are big savings to be had. So good luck with that, Estelle. Thanks for joining us on Afternoons.
0: Thanks for having me.
1: That was Estelle Gretsch from the Committee for Sydney.
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1: It's 12:42 p.m. on 702 Sydney and 12:33 Newcastle. 702 ABC Sydney is giving you the chance to win ABC Sydney's golden ticket to some of the biggest events in Sydney. There's a code word. Are you paying attention? The code word is win. So make sure you tune in at 2:30 p.m. when I'll give you the cue to call for your chance to go into the draw to win. We'll be taking a random caller. So whether you're tuning in on the radio or on ABC Listen, everyone has a chance to win. What does the golden ticket include? I hear you ask. It's double passes to the Lord of the Rings in concert at the International Convention Centre in Sydney on Wednesday, the 7th of October. Come Alive, the Greatest Showman Circus Spectacular. That's at the Entertainment Quarter running until August 8th. Katie Noonan performing Jeff Buckley's Grace at Night of the Barracks in Manly on Sunday, the 27th of September. And the Rugby World Cup Australia versus New Zealand game at Sydney Football Stadium on Thursday, the 15th of October. That sounds pretty good. So, yes, that code word again is win. Hold on to that, and we'll hopefully hear from you at 2:30.
2: When you need the details.
4: The Rail Union says it raised safety concerns with a freight train operator the day before a derailment in the Southern Highlands.
2: When you want to know.
5: It was a stitch up right from the outset.
3: It's on 702 ABC Sydney.
1: And let's have a little little sting here for this segment. What have we got? Oh, hello. Here we go. Oh. Spooky. Now that's the theme to Stranger Things. Why am I playing it? Well, you may have heard of the Doomsday Clock. It's a symbolic clock launched by the Bulletin of Atomic Scientists that acts as a polite visual metaphor to explain to us how close we are to destroying humanity. And usually it assesses how close we are to a nuclear catastrophe. However, for the first time ever, a theoretical biological technology called Mirror Life has prompted scientists to move the clock's hands towards midnight and perhaps our literal doom. This is nice and light on Monday afternoon, isn't it? Obviously, it sounds like something out of a freaky sci-fi movie, and it's something that I personally can't explain particularly well. Perhaps it's like the Upside Down from Stranger Things. But scientists are waving their arms frantically, asking regulators to ban it. Dr. Christopher Rudge is a human health law researcher, and he's one of the people asking for us to pump the brakes. Dr. Rudge, welcome to Afternoons.
6: Thanks so much for having me.
1: Now, is this Stranger Things Upside Down analogy apt? What are we talking about when we're talking about Mirror Life?
6: Well, it is somewhat apt. I mean, Mirror Life is a bit like the Upside Down world. Things from that place in the show don't obey the ordinary rules of biology, and the characters in that show can't defend themselves against the Upside Down world. So it is a bit like it. So what we're talking about here is really just chemistry, though. So, you know, things in our natural world and in our environment, they're made up of physical 3D shapes, molecules and proteins and so forth. And those molecules work together like keys in locks because of their shape. So every protein, however, theoretically, has a mirror image of itself. Like if you flipped it around, the molecular architecture would be a mirror image. And so when scientists have done this, they note that, you know, for example, particular mirror molecules have a different smell. They've done experiments, and a molecule that smells like oranges its mirror image turns into something that smells like lemons. So they're very, they are real and they're distinct things. And so the theory here is that if we built mirror life, which is not just the molecules, but cells that are mirror images of our existing proteins and molecules, it would be extremely dangerous. And so it's terrifying many scientists.
1: That does sound terrifying. Now, it feels to me, and maybe I'm wrong about this, whenever there's something is possible, there are certain people who always choose to pursue it. How hopeful are you that these warnings will be heeded?
6: I'm not particularly confident. You're exactly right. The history of kind of medical and scientific exploration is one of, you know, only just averted disaster. So, and in some cases, you know, individuals are victims of these tragedies. So thalidomide is an example. But more recently, we've seen heritable human genome editing, which was banned in Australia and many jurisdictions around the world, but didn't stop a scientist doing it in 2018. So I'm not hugely confident, but the scientists, the Bulletin of Atomic Scientists and the board of experts there are effectively saying we are aware of how dangerous this is and we're marking it on the doomsday clock as an existential threat to humanity. We're reducing the time until we face that existential threat based on this prospect. So there are some wise people, but I think, you know, laws are good for helping with this stuff.
1: I don't know how closely you follow the doomsday clock, Dr. Raj, but do we ever move backwards in the sense of, I feel like we're always inching closer to midnight. Have there been any positive advances in recent years that have bought us a few more seconds?
6: I don't think so. I'm not sure of the precise teleology of the clock, but I'm not aware of a kind of, you know, an addition of a minute or a second here or there. I think it's just edging, you know, more and more closer to next minute.
1: Yes. I keep hoping that one day.
6: 85 seconds now.
1: Yes, I keep hoping one day they'll just say, "Okay, it's now 9:30," and then you go, "Okay, I can live with that." It sounds like there are genuine risks to this mirror life. I'm going to try and be optimistic for a moment. Do we think there might be any benefits?
6: Well, on the risks, I just for your listeners, the real problem is if we did invent these cells, you know, the full cells, like everything in nature, they would be presumably self-perpetuating. They can replicate. Mm. So as soon as they were in nature, our bodies would have no chance. It'd be something completely novel in our evolutionary history. And our bodies would, you know, the immunovigilance system, our immune systems would just be like, what is this? And that we would have no inbuilt or natural defenses, nor would antibiotics work. So it's quite a worry. In terms of benefits, I think the key is the distinction between molecules and cells. Molecules, you know, they don't actually they're not life in and of themselves. A cell is self-replicating, but an individual molecule, which is smaller than a cell, it wouldn't take over. And there are mirror molecules already in some medicines. There's one in early trials for HIV, for example. So I think the key is to really distinguish between mirror life, i.e. the cellular version of it, versus the individual subcellular molecules, which may be useful for medicine.
1: Mm-hmm. But you are in favour of some sort of regulation or law. So what needs to come about here? What sort of laws and regulations would we be looking at?
6: Well, I mean, obviously for the mirror life cells, they are, you know, I don't doubt the Bulletin of Atomic Scientists and their board of experts. So far be it from me to say, no, she'll be right. I think they should be prohibited based on these extremely grave warnings. And we've already done that for a range of biotech. So heritable genome editing in Australia is banned. And if you managed to create a CRISPR, you know, molecule, you would be sent to prison for 15 years in Australia. So I don't mind about the penalty so much, but I think there should be a ban on making mirror life cells because they do seem to be very dangerous. But in terms of the molecules, et cetera, they would just be regulated as very, very high risk if they're done in medical research. And the Office of Gene Technology would probably have to approve of them.
1: All right. Well, we'll add it to our list of things to worry about. And yes,
6: stranger things.
1: Yes, indeed.
6: Yeah. Yeah.
1: Well, Dr. Rudge, yes, good luck. sort of keeping the barricades up against this progress that sounds potentially dangerous. So thank you very much for joining us on Afternoons.
6: Pleasure. Thanks so much,
1: Sam. That was Dr. Christopher Rudge, human health law researcher at the University of Sydney, telling us about mirror life. I hadn't heard of that before. I don't know if that was something that was familiar to you. All right, we have got a little bit of Genesis for you now.

0: Bit of Genesis there for you. Now, it is a historic day for Western Sydney as the first cargo plane is going to arrive at the new Western Sydney International Airport. 702 station reporter Declan Bowring is there and he joins us now. Hello, Declan.
1: Good morning.
0: Good afternoon. Very well. So now this sounds like it's not a great start. It's the first cargo plane and am I right in saying it's late?
1: So it is late. So, yeah, this is meant to be the first trial of cargo flights coming into the new Western Sydney International Airport. There's four scheduled this week, and this is the first of the lot. Now, we were expecting this plane to arrive as early as 12 o'clock. That's just currently been pushed back, and that's owed to there's a bit of wind out here. It's owed to... probably owed to other factors as well, but where the airport is, you know, it's kind of on, you know, it's on the urban fringe. We've got the bush right here. There's been more sightings of land-based kangaroos than flying kangaroos so far.
0: Okay, so where it was coming from and what it was transporting?
1: So it's meant to be flying from Kingsford Smith, so, you know, Sydney Airport, and then coming here. Now, not sure what's actually going to be on board, but it is meant to be a freight plane. Really, the one thing I've noticed when I've been here is the crowd. There's actually been a big crowd of people. Just locals have come and sort of holding up against the fence, trying to get a sight of this. This is a bit of a moment of history for the area, for sure.
0: Well, I mean, for those people who would like to perhaps track the plane, do you know what the flight path is? So you say from Kingsford Smith. So are there particular suburbs people should be looking up in the sky to catch the first cargo plane landing overseas?
1: Oh, you're really testing.
0: No, that's okay.
1: Look up little Qantas freight plane in West, and probably the one.
0: So, is there a group of cargo plane fans there? Have you got plane spotters? Is there a big turnout for the arrival?
1: There is. There's probably a group of about 30 who huddle up against the fence trying to get a good spot. The camping chairs are out. Some people brought step ladders because, of course, with a chain link fence, you want to get a good photo, you got to get above that. I've spoken to a few of them. A few people are from areas, some from areas like Wallachia, from London, which is the town that's kind of right next to the airport as well. And some people are here because, you know, it's just a moment of history, something to do. And I've spoken to a few people who have come from much further away from that. One gentleman from Hornsby, in fact. And I've asked him, you know, what's brought you down here? And, you know, it's a moment of aviation history. It's a moment of city history. It's just it's a fun thing to do, I guess.
0: Sure. Now, are the floodgates open now? So once this one's landed, do we know when the next one is arriving? Does it really kick off?
1: There's a few. So there's one that's scheduled on Friday, one on Saturday, one on Sunday. Of course, these are only sort of one flights in a day. So what will happen is when this flight gets in, it will then leave later in the evening. That's when things maybe a bit more of a reality comes to fore, because this is meant to be a 24-hour airport. So we're going to see more planes that take you off later in the evening in the area. And so for those who live under flight paths, maybe that's a bit of an experience. The experience is going to come as of this weekend. The airport itself actually opens for commercial operations at the end of this month. So that's when we're probably going to see more of a ramp up rather than just these kind of individual flight tests as we're getting right now. So really only a couple of weeks off before we start to see a lot more activity. And then, of course, passenger flights. That happens later in the year. That's in October. And that's when we're going to see a bit more air traffic and maybe more of those larger passenger jets.
0: Lovely stuff. Declan, enjoy the landing. Thank you for sharing that with us so far, and catch you again soon.
1: Thanks, Mark.
0: Cheers. Yes, that was 702 reporter Declan Bowring, waiting for the first cargo plane at Western Sydney International Airport. Thank you for the text. Thank you, Mark, for that uplifting positive segment on the Doomsday Clock. What else is on the show? The return of the plague, Trump doing four terms, AI takeover a la Terminator. Thank you, Sonia. Quite right. All right, we're coming up to the news.
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0: Adam Storey with ABC News. The Prime Minister and Governor-General have paid tribute to the late Australian of the Year, Richard Scollier, at his memorial service at the Sydney Opera House. Thousands gathered in the concert hall for the service for the world-renowned medical researcher who died in June at the age of 59 following a three-year fight with brain cancer. Governor-General Sam Mostyn shared a story of a meeting between King Charles and Professor Scollier during a royal visit to Sydney when both men were battling cancer. Prime Minister Anthony Albanese told mourners Richard Scollier achieved so much before his death and that legacy lives on.
1: Richard did so much to push back the shadow of melanoma. And one day, when a cure for brain cancer is at last found, his name will be spoken. All of us will be able to say we knew him and he gave us hope.
0: Home Affairs Minister Tony Burke says the federal government will not lift a finger to support suspected Islamic State group fighters in Iraq. According to the Australian newspaper, 13 Australian men accused of being IS fighters are being interrogated in a prison in Baghdad. Mr Burke would not confirm the number of men being questioned, but says the cohort's decision to leave Australia was a decision to hate the values of the nation.
2: We will not lift a finger to bring them back or to get them back here. The decision to leave was a decision to basically hate the values of Australia. So the only reason they're in that circumstance is because decisions that they have made.
0: A man has died following a multi-vehicle crash on the state's far south coast. Isla Evans has the details.
3: Emergency services were called to the Princes Highway south of Cobargo this morning to report three cars and a truck had collided. A male driving one of the cars, who is yet to be formally identified, died at the scene. The three other drivers have been taken to hospital for mandatory testing, with a male truck driver also being treated for a possible punctured lung. The Princes Highway remains closed in both directions near Cobargo as New South Wales Police continue to investigate the cause of the crash.
0: A coronial inquest has resumed into the SeaWorld helicopter tragedy that claimed four lives on the Gold Coast in 2023. Emma Johnson reports.
4: The inquiry has reconvened in Brisbane after a lengthy break. It's looking into the circumstances involving the accident that saw two Joyflight helicopters collide on the Gold Coast Broadwater. Today, the coroner's court heard from Brett Newman, the CEO of SeaWorld Helicopters, which has since been renamed Surfers Paradise Helicopters. He defended the company's safety training protocols and designated flight paths. Mr. Newman told the hearing that local commercial Joyflight operations were always conducted as safely as possible. The inquest continues.
0: Investigations are underway after an explosive fire at a popular pub killed at least 27 people in Thailand's capital. Asia editor Krishma Vyas reports from Bangkok.
5: The blaze broke out just before midnight on Sunday at the popular Rungbianna Lat Prao pub in Bangkok's Chatuchak district. Witnesses say the venue rapidly filled with smoke, forcing people to run to the back of the pub near the bathrooms, but there were no fire escapes. A band member at the venue told local media that smoke suddenly filled the room after the lights briefly went out, followed by a massive explosion and fire. Police are still investigating the cause. Karishma Vyas, ABC News, Bangkok.
0: The office of US Senator Mitch McConnell has revealed a fall is behind his lengthy stay in hospital. William Howard Evans reports.
6: Mitch McConnell was spotted being taken to hospital on the 14th of June, but a lack of communication from his office about the senator's health has sparked a flurry of speculation about his condition. In today's statement, the 84-year-old staff say he was briefly unconscious when he was first taken to hospital and has undergone a number of tests to try and determine what led to his fall. They say he's also been treated for mild pneumonia and is now in a rehabilitation facility. The statement comes on the heels of the unexpected death of his fellow Republican Senator Lindsey Graham, sparking a special election in August.
0: Auction clearance rates across the nation have lifted to a seven-week high, partially supported by a lower number of homes on offer. Property researcher Cotality says its preliminary reading of the national clearance rate lifted to 54.8%, the first time it's been above 50% in 3 weeks. However, the number of auctions fell by 8.7% to just over 1,300 on the weekend. To the weather for this afternoon, isolated showers across the southern inland areas tending to be scattered along the far southern ranges and adjacent western slopes and falling as snow above 1,500 metres. Sunny in Sydney this afternoon, sunny tomorrow with a top of 20, possible shower Wednesday with a top of 18 and a shower or two on Thursday and 18. That's ABC News at 1:05.
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9: Yes, Mark Humphreys with you on Afternoons. Thank you for joining us. We've got sports news coming up with Tracy Holmes, but also this hour, screens in classrooms. Some schools are starting to put them away, but I would love to hear your thoughts on this. With all of our topics today, of course, you can call 1300 222 702 or text 0467922702. A couple of the other topics we'll be looking at today is pen pals, because there was a story on the ABC News website today about a pair of pen pals in Australia and Canada who finally met after 33 years of correspondence. So I'd love to know if you have a pen pal or if you have had a pen pal. Did you ever meet? I wanted to hear those stories. And I think in the final half hour of our show at about 2:30, we're going to hear your stories about, have you ever been told off by a kid? Has a kid ever put you in your place? Did you say something? Did you do something where a child suddenly felt the need to intervene and put you in your place? So I'm looking forward to those anecdotes. Also this hour, looking at why are there so many politicians in the USA who are, and I'm phrasing this as delicately as I can, advanced in years, perhaps very advanced in years. No doubt they're filled with experience, expertise. There's great value to some of those skills and knowledge. But it does appear to be a gerontocracy sometimes. That's the word that's being thrown about. So we'll see just what's going on in America. Why are there so many politicians who are really, really, very, really quite old? And indeed, one just passed away and another one is in hospital. So anyway, that sounds a bit bleak, but we'll try and keep it light. We're going to go to traffic now, looking in Randwick on Avoca Street at Albert Street. There has been a crash and one of two northbound lanes is closed in Lucas Heights on Heathcote Road near Illawarra Road. A crash there, road closed in both directions.

0: with the traffic. And I think we are now going to go to sport with Tracy Holmes. Yes, because it is Monday. So it's time for sports news. Now, Tracy Holmes, of course, legendary sports journo and host of the Sports Ambassador podcast. Tracy, welcome to Afternoons.
1: Thank you very much, Mark. Not that legendary. Let me tell you a very quick story.
0: Please.
1: I was doing an interview yesterday with someone in the UK, and we'll talk a little bit about that because it relates to FIFA later. But anyway, he said, oh, yeah, so I know you asked a question of the IOC president, but it was once that was sort of picked up by serious sports journalists around the world that we started looking at it. And I interrupted. I said, I'm a serious sports journalist. And then he didn't know what to do. But I've got a very funny story. You're taking calls later on about people phoning in being reprimanded by children. I remember our youngest son, and this is very embarrassing for him. He's 24 now, but when he was about seven, my husband, who's quite tall, or, you know, 6'1 or so, and Jesse would have been 2.5 feet tall, and Stan reprimanded him for something. And Jesse put his feet apart and he put his hands on his hips and he looked up at my husband and he said, I've just about had enough of you.
0: Wow.
1: And you can't do anything but laugh in those sorts of instances, can you?
0: Magnificent. Now, I'm guessing, did that come up at the 21st birthday speeches? Is this an anecdote that you've wheeled out?
1: Actually, no, you just reminded me of it then with your talkback topic for later.
0: That's great. Thank you, Tracy. That's perfect. Well, now, obviously, controversy at the World Cup, the video ref. Mm. Now, theoretically, all this glorious technology is supposed to make things easier. Somehow we've gone backwards. Just for anyone who somehow missed it, what happened here? Can you give us your take on this?
1: Oh, well, it's what happened in every game because everybody's saying, do we need VAR? Do we not need VAR? The video assisted refereeing, of course. And so in some instances, there's been situations where the ref has made a call, then got a message from VAR saying, actually, think you should come over and have a look at the screen because you might want to change that call. And that's happened. And then, of course, you know, everyone is an expert when you watch football. Absolutely everyone. Mm. Sometimes teams have been happy when the result has been overturned, others not so, depending on who's been penalised or not. But the most recent one, I suppose, is just over the weekend. We know that England has made it through to the semi-finals, but in their match, there was a ball that went high up into the sky, and the balls have all been inserted with Snicko that picks up any kind of impact if it comes into touch with anything. Now, everybody watching the trajectory of that ball said that it hit the overhead wire for the overhead camera filming the game because it suddenly changes path and comes down, and eventually England scored off it. So people are saying, go back, have a look. FIFA is saying there's nothing that's been picked up by Snicko. It didn't hit the wire. People there saying it did hit the wire. England should not have scored that goal. Maybe England would not be through to the semi-finals if that had happened. So a debate will always rage when it comes to technology and just where you draw the line, where you don't draw the line. It's supposed to overcome human error. But now all that people do is argue about the technology error. Mm. So I don't know what's best.
0: And so that wire, so did you say that's connected to a camera?
1: So the cameras that sort of zoom overhead, you know, give you that beautiful aerial shot. If it's not the drone that is also putting weird shadows on the ground sometimes, which I would find incredibly annoying if I was a player. But here we are. This is the technological world we live in and how it's changing the sport we play.
0: This might sound like a stupid question or an obvious question, but did the camera wobble? I mean, surely if we look at the camera footage, can we get any sense did it budge or we don't have any?
1: Well, this is what FIFA says. There is no evidence. What happens? Any kind of impact, and it picks up a very light impact. If you just very gently touch the ball with your fingers, it puts a glitch on the, it's like a cardiograph, and it puts a little bump so you can see that something has touched it, which is why when things are not picked up by the human eye, then they will go to the VAR and they can say, no, there was, because we saw the glitch. And then the harder you hit it, the higher the glitch. But in this instance, they said there wasn't a glitch, yet everybody watching, I don't think they saw it actually hit the wire, but they said it changed trajectory as though it hit the wire, not the camera itself, which may have been some

0: somewhere else, but the wire that it's connected to. Now, with all of this, you know, it just plays into more controversy at a time when, you know, FIFA is sort of surrounded by controversy.
1: And drowning in it.
0: Drowning in it, yeah. Never ending, really.
1: So what else is that? Is it Egypt? What's Egypt's concern at the moment?
0: Well, Egypt looks like they might, well, they're talking about lodging some sort of a legal complaint against FIFA. They are arguing, FIFA has been very good over the past couple of years. They introduced this sign where you cross your arms over your chest and put your hands on your shoulders, like making an X across your chest, when somebody has done something that is of a racist nature. Now, what happened with the Egyptian coach, and he was getting a little bit hot under the collar because they were leading Argentina, one of the favourites for the match in their quarterfinal encounter, and they were leading 2-0. It was unbelievable. And then, you know, in the last 20 minutes of the game, it all turned around and Argentina ended up winning 3-2 and Egypt was going home. But as the sort of the lead was slipping further and further away, Hossam Hassan was getting more and more agitated. In the end, the referee showed him a yellow card while he was standing on the sideline yelling and remonstrating and what have you. And then Hossam Hassan crossed his arms, as in sort of, you know, signalling that there was some racist behaviour going on, which wasn't examined by the referee. And so they're saying that they might take this to court because the referee should have examined that. But nobody knows exactly what racism he was alleging. Possibly just the fact that the French referee was not giving his team an easy time of it. And he understood that to be racist in nature. We don't know. There's been no kind of detail about what this legal case might look like.
1: Now, we heard a bit about Donald Trump and a phone call. He's big on the phone calls when he wants to get his way. So where do we think we're at with the political interference?
0: It's gone further now.
1: Oh, here we go.
0: Yeah, it's gone further. Just a little bit of detail for anyone that's not across it, and I find that hard to believe. But anyway, in case...
1: anything else going on, Tracy, in the world?
0: That's right, there's nothing else going on, really, seriously. Nothing that comes close to this anyway. So Falaron Balogun got a red card. He's a USA player. Crucial USA player. We know that the president then called the president of FIFA. The FIFA president, Gianni Infantino, said, yes, he called me and I told him there was a process in place. It's an independent process and it will deal with it. But there's some debate over just how independent that process was. We also know there was the involvement of the White House Task Force for FIFA, which has been set up by Donald Trump well and truly before the World Cup began, just for complete oversight of everything that might and could go wrong.
1: Sure.
0: And there was also strategizing over with the US Soccer Federation. And there was some talk about the fact that they may lodge a potential legal claim because some of the factors that Donald Trump expanded on in one of his press conferences that was not really covered in any depth anywhere. But the US has a very strong player association environment where they're guaranteed certain rights, one of those rights being the right to appeal any significant penalty. Now, that doesn't exist in a FIFA red card scenario. So they were saying, well, yeah, but we're in America and this is how it works in America. They also have very strong commissioners who pretty much have unilateral oversight with sports like the NBA, the NFL, to be able to make decisions in you know, controversial circumstances. And so some might argue that, you know, Gianni Infantino's been living in Miami, heading into the World Cup, and he might just have been adapting to the local environment there, and he might be assuming the role of one of the, you know, American commissioners of sport, where he can decide what happens in very tight instances like this. Anyway, there was some discussion. There might have been a legal challenge, but that was averted when the red card was suspended. So, in other words, there's still a penalty for the red card, but he's got a 12-month suspension on that. So, unless there's any other infractions, it will go away. He did play. The USA got knocked out. People saying justice was served in the end. But, you know, there's nothing like passion at the FIFA World Cup, is there?
1: It was a great way to get everyone offside, just to get everyone rooting for anyone but the US. Yeah. But a lot of people were rooting for Norway. And they had this Viking boat row. So can you just tell us about the Norway World Cup story?
0: Yeah, so this is great. You know, there's always one or two teams that don't make it to the very pointy end, but we remember them nevertheless, and we hope that they get there next time around in 4 years. And Norway is one of those teams because they just sort of galvanised everybody with the row, everybody in the crowd hopping into the Viking boat row, except for one man who stood out, and he was interviewed by Canadian Broadcasting. His name is Emil Annes Lappen, and he said, "Yes, I'm Norwegian, but this is fake. This is not real. We didn't row across the world. We sailed. Where we rowed was up estuaries and lakes and in tight positions to dock." So it was a pretty funny story, but everyone's capitalised on it. Norwegian Airlines has got an ad out now where you've got this beautiful Norwegian Airlines plane flying through the sky, but on the wings there's a whole lot of, you know, Norwegians in Norwegian football uniforms rowing the plane sort of through the sky. And one thing that many people might not know is that when you work out how successful teams are or nations are, we often talk about Australia, performing above our weight. Norway actually tops the Global Sports Per Capita Cup, where rankings are devised on top eight finishes across more than 100 sports and then, you know, figured out based on per capita. So it's Norway, Switzerland and Slovenia that fill the top three spots, New Zealand coming in fourth. I just thought that was a nice little way to give people something to talk about other than, you know, FIFA doom and gloom.
1: Well, Tracy, you are a legendary sports journalist. Thank you very much for joining me on Afternoons. It's been an extraordinary World Cup for good reasons and bad.
0: Yep, and still a week of it to go. Thanks, Mark. Good to talk to you.
1: Thank you. Bye-bye. Yes, that was Tracy Holmes, sports journalist and host of the Sports Ambassador podcast.
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3: The Golden Ticket on 702 ABC Sydney.
1: Well, they're stinking rich, they're advanced in age and they're running the free world. I'm talking about America's Gerontocrats. You might have heard that senior American political figures Mitch McConnell and Bernie Sanders are currently suffering health issues related to their age. So it's got me wondering, why is American politics full of so many older people? Dr. Emma Shortis is an historian and writer focused on the history and politics of the United States and its role in the world. She's also the director of the International and Security Affairs Program and public policy think tank, the Australia Institute. Emma, why do you think so many people in US politics stay in office for so long?
4: Well, I think there's a few reasons, Mark, but probably the primary one is that it's a really good gig. You know, if you get yourself a Senate spot in the US, the money's good and the conditions are great. You know, people like Mitch McConnell effectively get, you know, free healthcare. They get paid sick leave, all things that aren't available to a lot of their constituents. So once you get power like that, and particularly powerful position in the Senate, I guess lots of people don't want to let go.
1: But how's the pension plan? Because surely, I imagine it's fantastic, which then leads me to believe, why don't you take it? Do you know anything about what the pension plan is for US congressmen?
4: I don't actually know what the specific pension plan is, but generally speaking for senators, the post, I guess, public service gigs are pretty good. You know, you can get gigs as lobbyists, on the boards of companies. So it's not like you can't walk into a cushy position, but you don't always have the same kind of power that you might have in the Senate. You know, Mitch McConnell, who you mentioned, has had enormous power in shaping American politics and American culture, and he's clearly pretty keen to hold on to it.
1: It's extraordinary because I'm 40 and I'm ready to lie down. I'm ready to rest on whatever laurels I may or may not have. I'm just astounded by these largely men, but there was Dianne Feinstein. Can you tell us about Dianne Feinstein?
4: Yes, sure. Congresswoman, Senator from California, who also held on for a really long time, where there were very serious questions about her cognitive ability, not unlike President Joe Biden. And there was real, I think, angst and anger in the Democratic Party about the way that people like Feinstein kind of hold on to power and don't build a bridge, as President Biden promised to do, to a younger generation, you know, who aren't kind of opening up or supporting American democracy in that way. So I think many would argue in the Democratic Party that figures like Feinstein, by holding on and kind of damaging that reputation, are doing broader damage to American democracy.
1: Well, I must say this, just in case anyone is worried, of course, older politicians in many cases can make valuable contributions. They have wisdom, experience, all sorts of things that young people don't have. It is just a phenomenon that seems to be particularly prevalent in America for so many, yes, politicians into their 80s to hang on when I think most people would probably like to retire. So you mentioned about just the sort of damage to the legacy. What are some of the downsides of having so many older people as representatives in US politics?
4: Well, I think particularly, Mark, when, you know, these figures have been in the Senate, some of them for decades, you know, they've been sitting there for a long time. And it's almost inevitable in that sense that you kind of lose touch with the people that you represent. You live a life that's completely different to most regular people. And so there's that divide, I think, between representatives and their constituents. You don't have renewal, you don't have, I guess, refreshment of ideas. And then you also have the, you know, the very real damage that can be done. Like, I think the most obvious example is President Joe Biden, who hung on until the very last minute, even when it was so clear that he needed to go. And I think there's a pretty strong argument that in doing that, he helped usher Trump back into the White House because he didn't allow a new generation the space to build their leadership skills, to, you know, have it out in the primaries and have the time to convince the American people that they were the right candidate. And, you know, we can see the damage that Donald Trump has done as a result.
1: Ultimately, of course, it comes down to the voters and who they want to see elected, and they have that power. So why do you think American voters are so much in favor of, yeah, let's keep going with this guy?
4: I think, Mark, that question assumes that there's a kind of level playing field in American democracy and that exactly what the people want is what they get. But unfortunately, that's just not the case. You know, American democracy, because of for a number of reasons, you know, gerrymandering, fundraising issues, is pretty locked down. There's not actually many seats that are contested that are toss-ups between Democrats and Republicans. So actually there's a lock on a lot of seats by one party or the other. And so the party can often decide who the nominee is, you know, be it through the primary process or however that works. And it's also limited to candidates who can raise enough money. And often that's older people with that kind of experience, with fundraising juggernauts behind them, you know, like Lindsey Graham. And so it isn't an open playing field where voters get to choose between lots of candidates. Now, sometimes it is. Sometimes they will choose a Joe Biden over a younger candidate, you know, for whatever reason. Experience might be one of them. But I think we've got to be careful about assuming that, you know, all things are equal and young people have equal opportunity to become political representatives.
1: There was a text here from Lynn adding Nancy Pelosi to the list as well. Strom Thurmond, how old was, that's a name I remember from a few years ago. How old was, do you remember how old, was he, I think, was he a senator, Strom Thurmond? Yeah. How old was he when he finally, I don't remember, did he leave politics? Did he die in office?
4: That's a great question, Mark. I don't remember how old he was, but it was pretty old.
1: I think he might have been, I want to say 100. I think I'm happy for people
4: to I think. Yeah, that's right.
1: He got up there.
4: It is pretty wild when you think about it. So Lindsey Graham, who's just died, senator for South Carolina, that state has had only two senators in that position over the last 70 years. So it's been dominated by, you know, two figures, really, Lindsey Graham being the most recent one, which is pretty extraordinary, you know, when you think about how much power one vote in the Senate has, to have it so dominated by one or two people for so long. It's pretty wild. It's a pretty big amount of power for one person to hold.
1: If you're just joining us, you're listening to Dr. Emma Shortis, Director of the International and Security Affairs Program at the Australia Institute. We're talking about US politics and I'm wording this so carefully, the number of politicians who are really very advanced in years, and it is a curious phenomenon. Some people think that, for instance, there's the think tank, the Brennan Center for Justice. Some are calling for a maximum age limit for people in Congress. Emma, do you have an opinion on that? Do you think that's something that would be achievable?
4: I'm sort of torn about it, I think, Mark. You know, there is certainly precedent. We have age limits for our justices here in Australia. So, you know, there's certainly, I think, evidence that it can be a good idea. I think it would probably be helpful in the Senate in the United States, not even necessarily to have age limits, but perhaps to have term limits, not unlike the term limits on the presidency of the United States, where you can only serve two terms.
1: Yes.
4: So I think that probably gets around that very significant issue of discrimination, of age discrimination. You know, there's no reason that somebody who's 70 or 80, who's in full possession of their cognitive faculties, can't continue to be a senator. But I think those kinds of term limits might be helpful and might make for a more representative democracy. I think they'd also be really helpful on the Supreme Court of the United States, which at the moment is lifetime appointments. So many Supreme Court justices die in office, and there's a big controversy over that in the United States as well.
1: Yes, we got a text here from Professor Ricky saying, not the Senate, but Ruth Bader Ginsburg dying in the position was disastrous. Yeah. Yes. Also confirmation, yes, Strom Thurmond was 100. And Kim writes, Mark, Senator Chuck Grassley of Iowa, the Republican chair of the Senate Judiciary Committee, is 92. The gerrymandering, how do they keep getting elected? The gerrymandering and the money required to run a campaign. There's some more political commentary there. I don't know if I can keep reading. But yes, it's certainly a lot of them. And yes, again, but also on the thing about wisdom, there was a text here from Paul. Thank you, Paul in Marrickville, who writes, older people do not universally have more wisdom. They might just have longer held grievances. Thank you for that. Thank you for that perspective, Paul. All right. Well, Dr. Emma Short, thank you very much for joining us on Afternoons.
4: My pleasure. Thanks, Mark.
1: Cheers. Yes, that was Dr. Emma Short, historian, writer, and director of the International and Security Affairs Program from public policy think tank, the Australia Institute.
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1: Yes, hello everyone who's joining Afternoons. Mark Humphreys with you today, and it is news time, so let's go to Adam Storey.
5: Thanks, Mark. The Prime Minister and Governor-General have paid tribute to the late Australian of the Year, Richard Scollier, at his memorial service at the Sydney Opera House. Thousands gathered in the concert hall for the service for the world-renowned researcher who died in June, aged 59, after a three-year fight with brain cancer. US forces say they've completed another wave of strikes against Iran, hitting dozens of targets at multiple locations. US Central Command says it struck Iranian military air defence systems, coastal radar sites, missiles and drone capabilities. And auction clearance rates across the country have lifted to a seven-week high, partially supported by a lower number of homes on offer. Property research group Cotality says its preliminary reading of the national clearance rate lifted to 54.8%, the first time it's been above 50% in 3 weeks. More news, 2 o'clock.
1: Thank you very much there, Adam. Well, yes, we've just had the memorial for Professor Richard Scollier, and Dom Knight from 702 ABC Sydney was there. Good afternoon, Dom. Oh, we don't have... Sorry, Dom's coming through to us in just a moment. Yes, you may have heard the broadcast of the memorial earlier, and yes, Dom Knight was in attendance, and I think we have Dom now. Good afternoon, Dom.
6: Hello, Mark. How are you going?
1: I am terrific. So, yes, tell us about it. So this was at the Opera House. What was the memorial like?
6: Yes, the concert hall of the Sydney Opera House, so a beautiful venue. Full disclosure, I was watching it in a broadcast booth on a screen because I was presenting the radio coverage side of things, which meant a little bit of back announcing and things like that when there was a little break in proceedings. But I watched all of it and saw a lot of the crowd coming in and out. It was pretty much a packed house at the concert hall, and really, I think, a beautiful tribute to a guy who most of us feel like we got to know pretty well in the past few years as we followed his journey with the cancer diagnosis himself, Professor Richard Scholier AO. And while I didn't get to meet him myself, I really feel like we all got to know a bit of what he was like, this bloke from Launceston, very down to earth, disdained formal wear whenever he could, like turning up in a short sleeve t-shirt and a shorts. And his favourite t-shirt, which he handed out to everybody, had a little black circle with a little face and said, "Game on, Mole," as he campaigned to raise awareness of melanoma. And in talking about his work, Mark, the Premier Chris Minns actually had a really powerful image of how things used to be in the 80s, the idea that Richard Scholier himself actually put baby oil on his skin when he went to the beach as a young man. And Chris Minns described that as being a bit like us all turning our skin into a charcoal chicken in a rotisserie. And so when you think about how things used to be and now the intense awareness of sun safety, I guess the thing to talk about particularly is just how remarkable his work was. So this is a guy who's, with other colleagues, including his co-Australian of the Year, Professor Georgina Long, look, when you had stage 4 melanoma, it was pretty much a death sentence. Something like 90% of people didn't make it to 5 years. But through this innovative treatment whereby people had immunotherapy before surgery, those numbers really turned around. And some of the message board posts that were read out, because Richard Scholier had a message board where people got in touch, there are all these people who said, look, I'm 10 years survivor. Thanks to your treatment regime that you helped pioneer. It's been life-changing. I've spent all this extra time with my kids. And this is the thing that his legacy was for so many people, more time and more life. And then, of course, when he had brain cancer, he was patient zero for experimenting with that same approach of having immunotherapy before surgery. And although he didn't get that much longer, one of his colleagues, Professor John Thompson, said that he probably advanced the treatment of brain cancer 10 years in one giant leap just by being brave and trying that treatment. So who knows how many brain cancer patients in the future may benefit from his bravery and his willingness to have a crack, as he liked to say, and try this innovative treatment.
1: Wonderful. And so you mentioned Chris Minns, the Premier, spoke. Who else spoke at the service?
6: Well, it was an all-star affair, as you'd imagine. Her Excellency, the Governor-General, Sam Mostyn, paid tribute to the Prime Minister, Anthony Albanese, as well. And as Richard Scholier was a proud resident of the Inner West, he actually knew, I understand, the Prime Minister and the Governor-General quite well in recent years. And there was a story of him bowling up the PM in a local Indian restaurant and having a chat with him about melanoma before he was PM. Apparently the local Indian joint on Parramatta Road. So a lot of talk about Richard Scholier's love of park run in Haberfield and doing the Bay Run and all this sort of stuff. So they were there paying tribute to a man who they knew well, but also some musical items. Richard Scholier was a great fan of Midnight Oil, and Peter Garrett, along with Martin Rotzi from the band and Freya Garbutt on keys, they performed a really moving song called Everybody. And Kate Miller-Heidke as well, whose vocal chops I'm sure you're familiar with, the kind of opera singer slash pop star, she sang Last Night on Earth, which was really very moving as well. There's barely a dry eye in the house, I think, for that one. So really, a lot of people turned up. But as is so often the case with these things, the most moving tributes came from his family, really. And this is Dr. Katie Nicol, his wife, and his three kids, Emily, Matthew and Lucy Scholier, who paid tribute to a great dad, a really engaged dad, who read them more than three recommended books a night each. I took that as a parental note. You've got to read 4 or 5 per kid, I'm told, Mark. That's the gold standard. Thank you very much, Professor Scholier, for that one.
1: Okay. I mean, that's quite a legacy. Thank you for that.
6: Absolutely.
1: And in terms of sort of, I suppose, mementos from his life, were there some elements of his life that were on display?
6: Yes, there were. It was some personal notes. So he was one of these remarkable high achievers. You know, I'm sure you and I both look on at them with awe, who do triathlons and Ironman contests and things like that. So there was a bit of Lycra on the stage saying Scholier Australia in the green and gold. He represented the country. He was on the bike there. They had the bike on the stage. But there was a kind of ride down from Martin Place down to the Opera House by some of his cycling buddies who were on the stage in Lycra in this kind of choir gallery of the of the Opera House Concert Hall. And they, Richard Scully was a big part of the Tour de Cure, raising money for cancer research. And so they wanted to make sure everyone was aware of that. And so he was a guy who really gave his all to the fight against cancer before it became a personal one for him. Also, there was a bowl of wagon wheels. Apparently that was his one of his favourites. And he was in a lifelong quest for the ultimate vanilla slice. So a real Aussie, you have to say. I mean, he was very, very fit. He was fit enough to eat vanilla slices. But, you got a sense of just a really lovable bloke. He didn't have tickets on himself and was just mates with everyone. There are all these talks about him going on a run and just going up to a group and saying, "G'day, I'm Rich, can I run with you?" And then they'd become lifelong friends. He's just one of those guys beloved by all and now missed by so many, Mark.
1: Well, it sounds like a fitting send-off for a great Australian. So thank you for sharing that with us, Dom.
6: Look, it was a real privilege to be there. Thanks, Mark.
1: Cheers. Yes, Dom Knight there, who was at the memorial for Professor Richard Scollier, which took place earlier this morning.
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1: That sound means that 702 ABC Sydney is giving you the chance to win ABC Sydney's golden ticket to some of the biggest events in Sydney. The code word for today is win. That's what we want you to do. Win. W-I-N. 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Don't tune in. Just stay with us now. Stick with us until 2:30 p.m. and beyond. When I will give you the cue to call for your chance to go into the draw to win. We'll be taking a random caller. Doesn't have to be the ninth caller or anything like this. It's a random one. Whether you're listening on the radio or on ABC Listen, everybody has a chance to win. 702 ABC Sydney's golden ticket includes double passes to the Lord of the Rings in concert at the International Convention Centre in Sydney on Wednesday, 7th of October. Come Alive, the Greatest Showman Circus Spectacular at the Entertainment Quarter, running until August 8th. Katie Noonan performing Jeff Buckley's Grace at Night at the Barracks in Manly on Sunday, the 27th of September, and the Rugby League World Cup Australia versus New Zealand game at Sydney Football Stadium on Thursday, the 15th of October. So yes, 2:30 p.m. is when we will be putting people into the draw for that.
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1: Yes, Mark Humphreys with you this afternoon. Now, back in my day, there was very little computer usage in the classroom. We would go to the library to use the... there was a computer room, indeed, actually, at my school. If you needed to look something up, you go to the computer room. It was the room that had a computer. But things have changed a lot since those wild days of the 1990s. In classrooms around the country, kids are using laptops more than ever. But should they? In Victoria, some changes are afoot. The government there will be capping screen time in primary schools at 90 minutes per day. Is that something that should happen here? One school in the Illawarra has decided to make the move away from pervasive laptop use. Dr. Julie Greenhalgh is the principal at Illawarra Grammar School. Hello, Dr. Greenhalgh.
10: Yes, hello, Mark. It's lovely to talk with you.
1: Thank you very much for joining us. Now, at the moment, or just prior to what you're, I suppose, about to explore, how much were kids using laptops in classrooms?
10: Oh, look, I think they'd come into their classroom, they'd open the screen, and it'd be pretty much open or lesson. So it wasn't always used, but it was always open and sitting on the desk there and proving to be somewhat of a distraction. But yes, open and in use to varying extents, but certainly open or lesson, yes.
1: Can I ask, when do you remember, were you at the school when they were brought in? Is that something, did you see the transition?
10: No, I wasn't at the school when that happened. but I certainly was a school principal at that time at another school and was certainly part of the wave of the introduction of laptops into education in New South Wales. To a certain extent, it was forced upon schools. Yeah. I think a lot of the resources that with changes of syllabuses and the need for new textbooks, some of those resources, those textbooks were either in hard copy or online, and often it was the online ones that were more up to date. Hmm. And so in many ways, schools had it forced upon them to move to the use of laptops.
1: Do you remember your feeling at the time as that transition was occurring?
10: I remember being primarily worried about handwriting. Hmm. And interestingly, I'm still worried about that, but it's not the main concern that we have anymore. But at the time, yes, I interesting you asked that. I distinctly remember thinking, oh, these children will forget how to write.
1: Yes.
10: And yeah, I think many of them have.
1: Yep.
10: But that's not our prime concern. We've got several other concerns as well.
1: All right. Well, let's get to I must confess, I've handwriting, I'm sure there are perhaps bigger fish to fry, but that is one element that certainly has been on my mind.
10: Yes.
1: So what are some of those other impacts of screen use that you've seen and that you've been concerned about?
10: Well, I think there is a strong movement at the moment that's really focusing on the science of learning. How do we learn? Why do we learn? How can we maximise learning? Which, of course, has to be the mandate of all schools. And we know now that the brain just can't cope with multiple inputs. And as I said, what was happening was that students were coming in, opening up the screen, and the teacher was competing with all of the distractions, quite attractive distractions that can happen on screen. And so it was impeding their learning. So that's the main reason that laptops now are only opened if it's absolutely essential. And in fact, at our school, if they're not in use now, they're on the floor. Students come in and put them under their chair. They don't open the screen. So the number one reason was that the brain just can't cope with multiple inputs, and the science of learning is certainly showing that very clearly.
1: And were you getting feedback from teachers as well about how they perceived that it was affecting students?
10: Yes, feedbacks from students and teachers. Yes, I think, it took a little while to get the new routine going. The brain research is also telling us that every lesson really should start with a bit of revision from what happened the previous lesson. So students now have a routine here that they come into the classrooms, laptops under the chairs on the floor, and then there are 10 minutes or so of retrieval practice, we call it. So it's just revision, what happened in the lesson before. And so there's just this immediate focus in class into, right, what are we learning? What have we just learnt? Right, let's move forward to what's happening today. So I think this focus is what the students are really enjoying, and the teachers, and their learning is improving with this, of course.
1: We're talking this afternoon about the use of laptops in classrooms, and we're speaking to Dr. Julie Greenhalgh, who is the principal at the Illawarra Grammar School. Got a text here from Led in Bankstown. Led says, screens are an issue if you don't have their attention. When I teach, it's laptops down and eyes to the board. In high school, kids will use their screens as a textbook. The laptop is in lieu of carrying around 4 to 5 textbooks. I mean, they were heavy, those textbooks. They're no issues for me. I just set up my desk from the back so I can always see over their shoulders and that they're on task. Also, maths is still requiring pen, paper and working out. Shout out to the mathematicians at Mercy College, Chatswood. Thank you. Thank you. Thank you, Len. I mean, the textbook thing is a good point. I'm not sure. I haven't sort of seen the state of spines these days of young people. I remember particularly when I was in high school in the early 2000s, I mean, that was a real labour to carry all those textbooks. Where are we at the moment? Have we managed to reduce the literal physical load for students?
10: Certainly. And laptops still have the textbooks on them. It's just that the students aren't using textbooks in class. It's the teacher who's doing the teaching. Or this is certainly the pattern we've adopted here. And students may certainly be doing questions from their textbooks or reading some revision for homework. Yes, I certainly need a textbook. And they're still on their laptops, mainly because often they're the only version that's available. I shout out to all maths teachers, I might say, being one myself. But I do think that often students prefer to have a hard textbook, hard copy textbook for mathematics. But many of the other textbooks are still online, but they're just not accessed in class. Rather, it's the teacher doing this explicit teaching from the front.
1: Sorry, I didn't mean to cut you off there.
10: Good.
1: Okay. But I want to know if you've got opinions about laptops in schools. You can call us on 1-300-222-702 or text 0467-922-702. Is this something that should be reassessed? Do you think we should follow Victoria's lead and only have 90 minutes of laptop time a day? I've got a text here from Marcus who says, thanks, Mark, for the news on laptop use. My teenage daughters are struggling with distractions a lot and I wish they weren't required for my children. I also never know when my kids are studying or playing on their laptops at home. Please bring back old school learning. Yes, because I imagine the majority of parents that your students have are my generation who, yes, were the sort of the last before computers took over. So do you hear much from what parents feel about this?
10: Oh, I think by and large they're very happy. Parents are... most parents, I think, are concerned about their children being on screen. Just as you read out that text, parents don't always know what the students are looking at on their screen. And certainly the less use of that, the more confident parents seem to think about that. And I absolutely agree with that. But the... Some parents ask about the digital literacy skills of students because when they leave school, they need to be competent. But I think when we explain that we at this school are deliberately teaching those skills, so there are typing courses, there are workshops in Excel spreadsheets, there's a credential now that the schools school students can have in the senior school to get skills in digital literacy. So they come away with those skills, and certainly the NAPLAN testing is still online, so they need to be confident and competent in the use of technology. So any concerns a parent have tend to be around that. And once we can explain how we're still obviously addressing that, students have to leave school with digital skills, then they're very happy.
1: We've got a question here. So Ian's texted in, just wanted to know about the 90 minutes. How the 90 minutes is used when the texts are on the laptop. So, yes, can you give us a sense of this 90-minute breakdown?
10: Well, I think the 90 minutes is a Victorian thing. That doesn't tend to be happening so much in New South Wales. Certainly, we don't count the minutes here.
1: Okay. there's no stopwatch.
10: We're just saying, not here. I might be at other schools. But we certainly say, yes, you might have to use a laptop. There might be a resource it's very time-specific, really purposeful. Yes, you'll be using this for 5 minutes, but then close it up, back on the floor. Back we go, the teacher leading the teaching and learning.
1: And Led has just sent a follow-up text just to say, just well done to the principal at Illawarra Grammar. Praise to the principal for taking this approach. So there you go. You've got a fan there.
10: Good.
1: Yes. I mean, I with the textbooks, I remember always I was at a public school where some of those textbooks essentially they were antiques. It's always fun to open up the front and go, oh, there's someone here who wrote their name in this in the 1970s. That was always thrilling.
10: Yes.
1: Now, you did, just to go back to handwriting for a moment, can you give us a sense of the state of handwriting? How are we doing? How do you feel about how students are going with handwriting?
10: I think basically it's appalling. Handwriting and for students usually. Yes, I think many teachers are concerned about the state of handwriting. And furthermore, there's been some wonderful research recently to show that the physical act of writing promotes learning. And not typing. Typing doesn't cut it. Certainly reading doesn't cut it. You've actually got to write it. And I think because we are really focusing on the quality of teaching and learning, then these students have to be writing. So for lots of reasons, the promotion of fine motor skills, just being able to read what they write, but also because it promotes understanding of the content, for all these reasons, handwriting has to come back into fashion, I think.
1: Indeed. We've got a call here, actually, from Louise in Coogee. Good afternoon, Louise. Hang on one second. There we go. Hello, Louise. How do you do?
8: Hi, Mark.
1: Hi.
8: Great to speak with you.
1: Oh, thank you for jumping on. What did you want to add?
8: Yeah, look, I'm a retired professor of educational technologies, and my early work was all about, and for many years over the last two decades, was about technology integration into teaching and learning. And I just wanted to point out that the science of learning mantra that's taken over our schools, explicit instruction and so on, is a highly contested space. And it's actually too early to say if it's effective. I mean, people are saying that, but it really hasn't been in practice for long enough to be able to make those measures with great certainty. Laptops in learning were, and I agree with what your principal is saying about handwriting has deteriorated. Absolutely it has, and the HSC has had to accommodate that because, the examiners can't mark essays because the handwriting is often so poor, and so moving to a technology response has been one way of dealing with that. But laptops in learning were only ever meant to support learning and pedagogy that was much more student-centred, which also meant some areas of explicit instruction. But the pendulum, I believe, at the moment in terms of what I've seen in classrooms has swung too far. And so we now have a situation where it's PowerPoint-led teaching and learning, and that PowerPoint-led teaching and learning is by the teacher. And so therefore it's really the teacher dominating the learning in the classroom. And so it's a kind of replication of practice that ignores the particular contexts of every classroom. And that's the thing that really worries me. I'm a grandmother of three little ones, and one has just started school. And whilst I can already see the pervasive practices of very sort of teacher-centred learning, and whilst some of that can be highly effective, we don't want to be in a situation where, the teacher's the font of all knowledge and it becomes a very boring classroom for many students. Hmm.
1: Dr. Greenhouse, did you want to add anything to that?
10: Oh, look, I think that identifying the context and the interest of students and keeping classrooms alive and engaging certainly cannot be lost in all of this. But we do see the teachers as our experts. And do believe that they are skilled and qualified to lead the teaching. So want to make the teacher in charge of the classroom. There's no denying that. But certainly I don't think we want to throw the baby out with the bathwater, if that makes sense.
1: Right. Louise, thank you very much for your contribution. Thanks for calling in.
8: No problem.
1: Yes. We're going to go to Trish, who's called in. Hello, Trish.
11: Oh, hi.
1: Trish, what did you want to contribute?
11: I'm a primary school teacher, and I totally agree with the reducing of the hours on laptops at high schools, perhaps. But my big issue was the fact that parents allow kids to use devices for hours on end when they come home from the school, even to the early hours of the morning. And they don't have digital literacy in terms of using computers in a school educational basis. So I still feel that we need to be able to balance it. But the time spent on a laptop for a primary school child is quite limited. I'm in a state system, so we don't have access to computers like maybe private schools do, like the grammar schools. So it's not perhaps so much of an issue in that regards.
1: Dr. Greenhouse, obviously you can't control what happens outside of school hours, but are there recommendations that perhaps that you put towards to parents and the students about how you feel that or the school feels that computer usage should be done outside of hours?
10: Yes, definitely. We're trying to encourage parents to monitor it very closely, to move the screen into a sort of fairly public space in the home. Restrict it as much as possible. We're running a series of forums for parents to upskill parents in this area. So Dr. Mark Williams was a guest at the school just 2 or 3 weeks ago, in fact, talking to parents about the things to be wary of in screen usage in students.
1: Mm-hmm. Trish, thank you so much for your call. It's a valuable contribution. Mm. Cheers. We've got a text here from a casual teacher in public high schools, and the laptops are depressing in many cases. They say no sites are blocked that you would expect. Students can use AI in class to spit out answers or play Minecraft. Some teachers, even art and Japanese, use laptops and Google Classroom exclusively to issue all new work and tasks and materials. One Japanese Year 7 class I covered seems to be just laptop-based tasks of making presentations in Canva. I don't want this for my own kids who are still young. Interesting point there about artificial intelligence. Dr. Greenhouse, is that something that's already becoming an issue at your school as well?
10: Yes, I think it's an issue at all schools, particularly when it comes to assessments and take-home tasks and how to ensure that the work that's submitted for marking is in fact the work of the student. And so schools are spending a lot of time thinking about that. Many schools are saying that for the more senior students, in fact, only tasks that are mandated to be done in a student's own time are the ones that are acceptable. Everything else is pretty much do your research at home, do your learning at home, use AI and other resources as needs be at home, but then you come to school and either give a Viva, a talk about what you've learned, or in fact you write an exam paper or an essay in class, sort of under the eyes of the teacher. So many, many schools are at that point.
1: Yeah. Dr. Greenhouse, lots of opinions coming through about this. Thank you so much for sharing your insight there.
10: And my pleasure. Cheers. Thank you again.
1: Thank you.
10: Bye-bye, Mark.
1: Bye-bye. That was Dr. Julie Greenhouse, the principal at the Illawarra Grammar School. We're coming up to the news, and then we want to be talking about pen pals. Do you have a pen pal? Did you have a pen pal? And I also want to know, have you ever been told off by a child? Yes, these are the anecdotes we're looking for. So call in after the news. Have you been told off by a child?
5: Adam Story with ABC News. The Royal Commission into Anti-Semitism and Social Cohesion has heard that Jewish staff and students often feel unsafe on Australian university campuses, with witnesses saying they've been subjected to Nazi salutes. Georgia Lenton-Williams has more.
12: The first witness at the Royal Commission's hearings in Melbourne, a university student, said she often hid her Jewish heritage on campus. A university tutor told the commission students in his class performed a Nazi salute at him.
13: I was incredibly shocked and offended and threatened.
12: He said he has experienced many other anti-Semitic incidents at the university but stopped reporting them due to concerns about the potential repercussions. Multiple witnesses said they have experienced challenges with the complaints processes at universities. The Royal Commission will continue to examine anti-Semitism at universities throughout this week.
5: Melanoma researcher Richard Scollier is being remembered as a medical pioneer who dedicated his life to the welfare of others. The former Australian of the Year died last month at the age of 59 following a battle with brain cancer. Governor-General Sam Mostyn has told a memorial service at the Sydney Opera House. Professor Scollier presented King Charles and Queen Camilla with Akubra hats during a visit to Sydney when both men were battling cancer. But the Prime Minister, Anthony Albanese, told mourners Richard Scollier's care and dedication went far beyond members of the royal family.
14: In the great constellation origin of the Australian story, Richard was without question one of our brightest stars, a medical revolutionary in the service of humanity.
5: Authorities are praising community detection efforts days after the first confirmed H5 bird flu infection in an Australian bird. The greater crested tern was found in Robe in South Australia's Limestone Coast. The total number of detections now stands at 13. Australia's Chief Veterinary Officer, Dr. Beth Cookson, says monitoring the spread remains the top focus.
15: That response so far has looked like increased surveillance, and I really do want to acknowledge the community's response to supporting us with that by reporting sick and dead birds through the Emergency Animal Disease Hotline. That's allowing jurisdictions who are the lead of the operational response to appropriately investigate those.
5: Iran says its retaliatory operation against the United States is continuing. William Howard Evans has the latest.
16: Bahrain sounded its missile alert sirens for a second time Monday as Iran launched another attack. The island kingdom is home to the US Navy's Fifth Fleet. There's been no immediate confirmation on any damage or casualties as a result of the attacks. It follows the US military earlier saying it has wrapped up its latest round of strikes against Iran, hitting dozens of targets, including air defence systems, radar sites, missile and drone equipment, and small boats. It's also underlined the main point of contention, threatening to reignite the Iran war. Who controls the narrow Strait of Hormuz?
5: The coronial inquest into the 2023 SeaWorld helicopter crash has resumed in Brisbane after a lengthy adjournment. Four people died and nine were injured when two Joyflight helicopters collided near the Gold Coast Broadwater. The coroner's court has heard evidence from the chief executive of Surfers Paradise Helicopters, formerly known as SeaWorld Helicopters. Brett Newman defended the company's safety training protocols and designated flight paths. He told the hearing that local commercial Joyflight operations were always conducted as safely as possible. A new report says the Pharmacy Guild is calling the shots on the price of medication, leading to unjustified fees for patients. The report from the Grattan Institute says the Guild has massive political influence. The Pharmacy Guild says it has a track record of championing affordable medicine and refutes any claims it's not focused on the needs of patients. The Grattan Institute's Health Program Director, Peter Braden, says the Guild negotiates with the government every 5 years for almost $4 billion in annual taxpayer funding.
17: And those agreements have brought us a range of restrictions and rules about who can own pharmacies and where they can be, restrictions on how much pharmacies can discount for different kinds of medicines, and of course the funding arrangement about how the government pays them for dispensing medicine.
5: And a new study has found more than 2,500 people died from heat-related causes in England and Wales during recent heatwaves. Researchers from the Imperial College London, the UK Met Office and the London School of Hygiene and Tropical Medicine say heightened temperatures caused by human-induced climate change are a major contributor to that number. The study estimates climate change added 3 to 4 degrees to maximum temperatures. Isolated showers across the southern inland areas tending to be scattered along the far southern ranges and adjacent western slopes and falling of snow above 1,500 metres. Sunny in Sydney this afternoon, a sunny day tomorrow with a top of 20, a possible shower Wednesday 18 and a shower or two on Thursday. 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
1: Yes, Mark Humphreys with you on Afternoons today. Two things I want to know from you this hour. Excuse me as I clear my throat. Do you have or have you ever had a pen pal? You're going to be hearing from someone who just met her pen pal in person for the first time after 33 years of correspondence. If you have a pen pal, have had a pen pal, would like a pen pal, you can call on 1-300-222-702 or text 046-792-702. Want to hear about pen pals. Also, I want to know, and this will be in our final half hour, have you ever been told off by a child? Have you ever said or done something that caused a child to arc up and put you in your place and say, hey, cut that out? So those are the sorts of stories we're looking for today. Pen pals and being told off by a child. We're going to look at traffic now in Blaxland on the Great Western Highway at Leighton Avenue. A car crash in one of four eastbound lanes is closed. in North Mead on Windsor Road at Bryans Road. There has been a crash. One of three southbound lanes is closed. In Lucas Heights on Heathcote Road near New Illawarra Road, a crash with roads closed in both directions. In Cowan on the Pacific Highway near M1 Pacific Motorway, a crash with southbound traffic affected. And in Avalon, Barrenjoey Road, there was a burst water main that was between Whale Beach Road and Kareel Head Road, with the road closed in both directions.
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1: Well, have you ever had a pen pal? And did you ever meet them? Well, Saskia Martin has had a pen pal for 33 years and she joins us now. Good afternoon, Saskia.
19: Hi, Mark. How are you?
1: I'm terrific. Now, how did this start for you? How old were you when you got your pen pal?
19: So I was in year three at primary school. So I think I was around nine or 10. And my teacher, one of the teachers in our grade at school, went on exchange to Canada and organised with the Canadian teacher that came back to teach at our school to exchange letters, for the classes to exchange letters. So they paired us up with a pen friend in Canada, and that's sort of how it all started. I was paired up with a girl called Heidi and we wrote our very first letters. I think it was back in 1993.
1: Do you have any memory of those initial letters and what

0: down. But those initial letters, I loved writing and reading as a kid. So for me, it was very natural and pretty exciting to have someone actually to write letters to somewhere far away. So the initial letters just were both of us talking about our families and where we lived and our friends and the sorts of things we like to do inside and outside of school. And our lives were very different. So I remember finding her letters very exciting and fascinating and, you know, so different to what I was growing up in and around. So it was really good to talk to her about that sort of stuff.
1: And, yes, yeah, so, yes, what did you know? Did they give you any information? Do you remember what they said, the school or your teacher said to you at the start when you were assigned?
0: They didn't really give us that much information other than the kids were in the same year in Canada in a place called Cranbrook. And I had no idea, you know, where or how or what that looked like. But Heidi sent a couple of photos originally in her first letter, obviously under the guidance of the teacher over there. And it was just this amazing mountains and streams. And she grew up on a cattle ranch, her parents' cattle ranch. So there were horses, you know, all the things that little girls dream about. So I thought it was just amazing. And from there, we sort of just got to know each other more and more over the years and the sorts of things we did. And so, yeah, I remember those initial letters quite clearly.
1: Now, obviously, I don't know anyone else in your class, but I'm prepared to say right now you're probably the one who's stuck with it the longest. So firstly, let
0: me... You know what?
1: Oh, hang on, here we go.
0: No, so I'm still friends with all my friends from primary school, from kindergarten through, and I had... I caught up with them last week and I said, guys, you'll never believe this. I have just... It was about a month ago I met Heidi. I have just met my pen friend from year three, and they all remember their pen friends, but no, they didn't keep writing. They remember it happening. And my best friend at the time remembers being jealous of my pen friend because she was a good writer too and we kept on writing. So she said, I remember your pen friend. I wish I had your pen friend. So no, they haven't kept writing, but they all still remember that moment that they were given their first pen friend.
1: How extraordinary. So yeah. I'm sure it changed year on year, but just generally speaking, how often would you write to each other?
0: So I think maybe 4 to 5 times a year. You'd appreciate back then it took, you know, a little bit longer for things to happen. So you'd have to write the letter and then convince your parents to give you some money and walk down to the post office and buy the international stamps and post it off. So by the time all that happened, you know, a couple of weeks had gone past. So I think we probably wrote to each other 5 or 6 times a year initially, which is pretty good, I suppose, for a 10-year-old kid. And then over the teenage years, it kind of petered off a bit and it turned into email, which I think we both found a little less personal, but it was very convenient while we're all traveling around the world and everything. So, yeah, it was frequent enough.
1: You're listening to someone who has had a pen pal for 33 years. If you've had a pen pal, got a pen pal, want a pen pal, you can call 1-300-222-702 or text 0467-922-702. I'm curious to know about the personal element of it. To what extent and at what point did you feel comfortable, how comfortable did you feel talking about perhaps more personal things with your pen pal? Did it reach that level or did you always keep it somewhat, I don't want to say superficial, but, you know, how deep did you go?
0: I think when we both sort of got married and started having children around the same time, and I think that was when we sort of started getting a little bit more personal outside of just this is what we did today, you know, this year. Or so I think both when we sort of settled down with our families and we sort of started to, you know, reveal a bit more about each of our families. And then I suppose when you have children, you start to reflect on your own childhood and then things come up from that. So, and to be honest, when I met up with her for the first time a month or so ago, I found out a couple of things that we hadn't said to each other in letters or emails, and, you know, we sort of exchanged face to face. So that was, we're still learning about each other, which was nice. And I suppose, you know, the more you get to know that person, the more comfortable you are.
1: Yes. We'll take texts and calls while we're chatting, Saskia, if that's okay.
0: Sure.
1: So we've got Kate in Bondi Junction has called. Hello. Hello, Kate. How do you do?
2: Oh, I'm good. But my story's a bit tragic. It's very similar in that in high school in the mid-1970s, studying French, we were assigned a French pen pal in France. And we had to write in French and they had to respond to us in English. And we did this for about a year or maybe a year and a half. We sent each other photographs. And then I found out that her family were extremely wealthy and had

0: cousins all over France, and they wanted to pay for me to come over for a couple of months on exchange. And I couldn't go because I sent photographs of my sister because she was much prettier. It's sad, isn't it?
1: Oh, I'm sorry. I was not expecting. I didn't see where that was.
0: I know.
2: That wasn't superficial at all.
0: But then I remember at the time thinking, you know, oh, my God, well, that bit me on the bottom, didn't it?
1: Yes. Oh, God. Yes. That's, okay.
0: I mean, well. I'm not too shabby myself.
1: No,
0: my sister was far, far prettier. Oh,
1: I don't believe that for a second, Kate. You sound fantastic. thank you. That's extraordinary. Thanks for sharing that.
0: Bye.
1: I'm guessing at some point, Saskia, you shared photos.
2: Yes, mine were real. I didn't have a fake profile back then.
1: Thanks, Jordan. We've got another call here. This is from Chris in Naruma. Good afternoon, Chris. Hello, Chris. Are you there? Oh, hang on. Let me get you there. Hello, Chris. Are you there?
3: Yes.
1: Hi, Chris. So what's your experience of pen pals?
3: Well, when I was 14, I was learning French and I got a French pen friend. That's actually 55 years ago.
1: Oh.
3: And I wrote to her in French and she wrote to me in English and we corrected each other's mistakes. And we've been writing ever since I've had two divorces. Her first husband died and she's got another one now. And I've been to stay with her. She lives in the Loire Valley in France, which is a beautiful place. It's funny, actually, because she used to live near Paris. I went to stay with her for 3 weeks when I was 14 and nobody in her family spoke English, so that was a good way to learn French. And she came to stay with me a few months later and nobody in my family spoke French, so we both did well learning the language. Gosh. And then when I was a student learning French, I was a student teacher, I had 6 months in France and I stayed in the Loire Valley, in Tours, and she was still in Paris. But later on, she actually moved to a little village near Tours. And I went back in 2014 and stayed with her and her new partner and was able to visit my old haunts as well.
1: Well done, Chris. You've nailed this. This is fair. This is a gold standard for pen pals. How old were you when you first met face to face? And can you just tell us what that?
3: 14. Yeah, I was 14, and I I remember her father. She came with her father to meet me off the train. We crossed the channel on a boat, which was pretty awful, and took a train down to Paris. And Michelle and her father met me and took me to a cafe and they said, what would you like? And the only thing I could think of was cafe. Cafe. They had orange juice. And I can remember being really, really hot and wishing I hadn't ordered a hot coffee.
1: How's your French now, Chris?
3: That's pretty good.
1: Pretty good.
3: You know, when you live there for a while, I mean, every time I meet someone who speaks French, I take the opportunity to practice.
1: Excellent. That's magnificent. Thank you, Chris. That's gorgeous. Thanks for sharing.
3: Yeah.
1: Cheers. Bye-bye. So we've got to get to your story, Saskia, of when you finally met your pen pal. So how did that come about?
4: Yeah, it actually almost didn't happen. Heidi told me sort of late that she was coming out to Australia for her brother's wedding. Now, her brother had come and stayed with my husband and I I just had a baby. So 15 odd years ago, he'd come out and actually ended up staying in Australia. So the family was flying out for the brother's wedding and I'm in Sydney and they were coming to Sydney, but the time that they were staying in Sydney, I'd actually booked a holiday in Japan. So weren't going to be able to see her. Mm. And then when I got back, she said, oh, I've got to travel to my brother's wedding. And I said, oh, where is your brother getting married? And she said, oh, somewhere near Wollongong. And I happen, even though I live in Sydney, I happen to own a shop called Bless Bowls in Thoreau, which is about 20 minutes north of Wollongong. And I said, oh, what's the date of your brother's wedding? I'm actually going to be down there on the Wednesday. And she said, oh, my brother's wedding is on the Tuesday and it's in Coaldale, which is literally
2: 5 to 10 minutes drive from where my shop is. So I was going to be there the day after her brother's wedding. So, you know, 2 hours south of where I normally live. And I said, can we catch up the day after your brother's wedding? And she said, yes, we're not catching the train back until sort of mid-morning. So she came with, I was just expecting herself, but she brought her daughter, her mum, her dad, her brother, her sister-in-law, you know, everyone. There was about, you know, 12 people that turned up at my shop there because they were so excited for Heidi, who was meeting her pen friend after 33 years. So we had breakfast together, and then I ended up seeing her again that night. We had dinner at a pub in Sydney when we were both back in Sydney because it wasn't enough time in the morning, you know, to catch up on everything we wanted to talk about.
1: No, sure. Was there pressure in the sense of just like, was it because of the, I suppose, the build-up? Was there a little bit of trepidation of, will this actually live up to, you know, all these years of...
2: Sure, trepidation. I think when you're meeting anyone for the first time, you can be a bit nervous. But it, honestly, as soon as she walked in, it was like I had met her before, or it was honestly just like meeting up with a friend that you had seen the week prior sort of thing. There was no nervousness around. As soon as she walked in, the nervousness was gone. Yeah.
1: Fantastic. You're hearing from Saskia Martin, who met her pen pal after 33 years of correspondence, and we're getting some wonderful texts and calls about pen pals. You can contribute. You can call on 1300 222 702 or text 0467 922 702. We've got a text here from Prudence who says, "Hi Mark, I had a pen pal over 10 years. We finally ended up meeting. She lived in New Zealand, but it was underwhelming to say the least. Oh, wow. She was nothing like I'd imagined her to be. And when it came down to actually making conversation without a pen, we had nothing to say. Funnily enough, I returned to Australia and that signaled the end of the pen pal connection." Prudence, that's an amazing story, an awful story. Gosh, Saskia, I'm so glad that that's not what that was.
2: Yeah, same.
1: Not what happened with you. We've got Sarah from Ewanguy Creek who has called in. Good afternoon, Sarah.
5: Hi, how you going?
1: I'm terrific. So tell us about your pen pal experience.
5: I grew up in the UK, and my grandparents' next door neighbour passed them on a letter from someone in Australia asking for a pen pal. So we started writing when we were 10 and just kept in touch with a couple of one or two letters a year. And then he went travelling and came to the UK and we met up when we were 21 in London. And then again stayed in touch for a few more years. I visited Australia once and met him over there, and then he came back and worked in the UK for a little bit. And so we caught up a few times, and we eventually started dating, and then we got married when we were 29.
1: Ah! Oh,
5: no way.
1: There we go. I'll level with you. I'll level with you, Sarah. That was exactly the kind of anecdote I was looking for. That is magnificent. Well, there you go. The power of pen pals. We were speaking earlier about laptops in schools and the decline of handwriting. If you can sort out your kids, if you're listening, if you can sort out your handwriting, you could meet your true love. That's the power of the written word. So, Sarah, that is magnificent. Congratulations. And you are a great ambassador for pen pals everywhere.
5: Definitely worth doing.
1: Cheers. Thanks, Sarah. Oh, how about that? That's pretty good.
2: No, that really does trump my story.
1: No. Well, it's just different. It's just different.
2: Yeah, different.
1: There we go. Well, incidentally, we've got a text here from Peter saying that actress Carey Mulligan and the singer from Mumford & Sons were pen pals when kids, and then when they met as adults, they started dating. There you go. It could lead anywhere. We've got a text here. This one here saying, "Hi, Mark. My Montreal pen friend Rosemary and I have been writing once or twice a year since 1995. We're now in our late 60s. Hope to see her again one day." That is gorgeous. I think we've got Jenny in Epping has called in. Good afternoon, Jenny.
6: Hi, Mark. How are you?
1: I'm on cloud nine now that I know that pen pals can lead to romance. I'm thrilled. So tell me, there's no pressure on your anecdote, Jenny, but just it's a hard act to follow. So, Jenny, tell us about your pen pal experience.
6: When I was in third year at school in 1973, I was at a Catholic school and the nun said who would like a pen pal in Ireland. So I wrote over to the girl that I was allotted. And she started writing back in 1973, and we're still very, very close. We still write. I've been over there, she's been over here. And then what was really nice was once my mother wrote when she came out, you know, this was in about the 80s, and said, you know, how wonderful it was having her there. And then my mother started being a pen pal with her mother until her mother died. And so, and then Mary's siblings came out to see us. Then the children have come out, and I've been over there with my children. I've been over there myself. And then the weirdest thing was then that we found out where we came from in Ireland, and it was about a 10-minute drive from where she lived. And so when we went there, we found it really spooky that it was like we felt it was meant to be, that I'd become a pen friend from someone whose daughter actually is friends with people who are, you know, we have common ancestors with. So, yeah, but it was, I've got this, the first letter in front of me, and it's so funny because we were writing all the times about the bands that were around then and whether we liked them or not. So we were talking about David Cassidy and the Carpenters and the Seekers, and it was just, it's just so funny when we go through these and, you know, refer to what we wrote in at certain ages, because it's like a wonderful unedited version of your life story, because what you tell a pen friend, like, you know, your closest friend.
1: I don't know if this is too personal and if you feel comfortable doing it, but if it is in front of you, do you want to, could you possibly share a sentence or two from the from your younger self?
6: Yes. Oh, this was from her. Well, it could be in Ireland. She was saying, we've been waiting for snow all this month, but it has ended and there's no snow. We might have snow in January. And then she starts describing herself. I have dark straight hair, which is fairly long. I too have freckles. I also burn easily from what the sun we are fortunate to get in the summertime. And then she, this, I found it really interesting because it was always about the weather, because once they got so badly snowed in trying to get home from school, she was got caught in the snow and thought she actually wouldn't survive to get home because it was a very rural area and she lived on a farm. So that was, you know, amazing, just keeping up with that and world affairs. But I find that, you know, with all some of the Irish in Australia and I think our sense of humour, I think they're very much on the same wavelength as us.
1: Oh, this is great. Thank you so much for that, Jenny. That's marvellous.
6: That's a pleasure.
1: Cheers.
6: Okay.
1: Bye-bye.
6: Bye.
1: Saskia, I'm just loving these. Now that there's a whole community out here, have you ever come across anyone else who do you know? Do you have any other friends who have ever had pen pals? Or
2: no, I'm actually surprised at the interest. I think it's just one of these things that just ticks along and happens, and no one really discusses it day to day life. But when my business partner posted that I'd met this girl at our shop, and then the ABC journalist contacted me to do the online article, and I said, oh, do people still have pen friends? She said, yes, there's lots of you out there, and there's a Pen Friend Society of Australia. And so, yeah, I think it happens more than we realise. And I think the nice thing about pen friends is that it's a bit of a slow burn and there's no pressure. Mm-hmm. You can just write a couple of letters, and if it takes off and you keep writing, great. And if it fizzes out, it doesn't matter. Mm. So I think, yeah, I like the fact that it's just this, you know, like you're saying, chronicle over the years of everyone's lives. And it's just, yeah, there's no pressure to, or apart from the girl that sent the fake photos, to, you know, to look a certain way, or we all know how that worked out. So my advice is just to be authentic and genuine, and then you can really find these genuine friendships built on some nice truths and different life stories and stuff.
1: In addition to letters, were there other things that you would send as well?
2: Yeah, similar. I think we used to send things that were of interest to us at the time. You know, I might have sent her a little lyrics clip out from a Video Hits magazine, or a picture of someone, you know, of Home and Away that I thought was cute at the time. And then obviously that turns into pictures of our overseas travels throughout our 20s, and then family as we got older. So, and that obviously now is through social media, so it's a lot easier to share. The thing I missed when the email phase was in is you didn't get those pictures, and you didn't get the other things that come along with the letters, which originally was enclosed in an envelope. And now with social media, it's nice because you can have the words and the pictures, and you sort of get that full idea of what's going on in their life.
1: Are you encouraging your kids to have a pen pal?
4: Funnily enough, the last thing we said when we were parting ways is we both had our first daughter at the same time. They're both sort of 15, and we said to each other, you know what, we should get the girls writing to each other. So, yes, I think that's definitely on the cards. We'll encourage them to start to send some letters.
1: Oh, magnificent. We've got another call here from Ahmed in Lakemba. Hello, Ahmed.
7: Hi, how are you?
1: My
7: story is slightly different. It wasn't physical pen pal, but basically I grew up in a time where there was still internet, but it was like really slow internet when people would connect like on a limited basis, and there wasn't much you can do on the internet, as you know. So a lot of it was just, you know, connecting through reviews and blogs and whatnot. And I was part of a worldwide website, which was very popular at the time, TV.com. As a person who was introverted, you know, physically didn't have many friends, I would connect with multiple different people on this website for hours and hours consistently. And it was like the best thing, because we would connect and we would bond over TV shows, and we'd review those episodes that will come about, like drama shows, documentaries. And it was like deep stuff. Like some of the reviewers were better than others, or, you know, had deeper thoughts and reflections than others. And I remember connecting with one woman from, at the time was possibly a teenager or young adult, from Bosnia, and it was people from all over the world, so everyone could join. And this went on for years, and we never saw each other, never had photos of each other, but we bonded over pretty much our love for different episodes and TV programs were almost identical. So like the CSI and all those types of shows, and some sitcoms, documentaries. And it was just like long reviews, and would message each other, and would, you know, even to the point where I started then open up personally, because of the fact that I had some struggles in school and struggles having friends, consistent friends. And she would constantly like give me reassurance, and I was like, what's going on here? Like, I remember this person, I've never seen her. And unfortunately, after years, like I'm in my 30s now, they did shut down that website, because I've tried to find the blogs and the reviews, because this was like, there's probably millions of blogs on there. And they've shut it down entirely. I can't find anything. And it's like a form of grief that I've gone through, because I'm never going to know who this person was. Like, never.
1: Yes.
7: But different to others. And it's really, it's saddening, to be honest. I know many people. Some people might find that strange, but for me, I there's something that has stayed with me since I was a child, and it had an effect on me.
1: I'm sorry you've lost that contact or those contacts, but I'm for what it's worth, it sounds wonderful, the connection that you did manage to have. So thank you for sharing that, Ahmed.
7: Thanks so much. I really appreciate it.
1: Cheers. And Saskia, we'll take one more call. Sorry, thank you for staying with us for so long.
4: So many I'm on holidays. It's fine.
1: Oh, great. Excellent. Where are you on holidays?
4: I'm in Fiji at the moment.
1: Oh, how's the weather over there?
4: It's stunning, really nice.
1: Magnificent. Yep. We're going to take Mel. I think we've got Mel here. Oh, hang on. Am I able to pick Mel up? I don't know why that's not coming. Here we go. Hello, Mel.
8: Yes, hi. How are you?
1: I'm good. So, yes, what's your pen pal story?
8: Well, I got my pen friend in my last year of high school. I was 17, and pen friends international back then. So I got 10 names, and then 10 people got my name. And so this girl in America got my name, and her name's Francine. And I wrote to all my pen friends and actually kept them going for probably about 5 years. Like, I wrote to 10 people all around the world, but Francine has been the longest one. And we met in person for the first time in 2015. I took my family over to Disneyland, and she brought her fiance, and we spent a few days together. And then she came out to Australia for a month in 2017 and spent time with our family here. And, you know, we write a few times a year, but we talk more on the phone now than writing letters. And, like, she feels like a sister to me, and she feels the same way about me, obviously. And she's asked me to be a witness at her wedding.
1: Huh.
8: So she's actually one of my closest friends.
1: Oh, this is gorgeous. Mel, thank you for sharing. That's magnificent. Have a wonderful afternoon.
8: Thanks, Mark. You too. Bye.
1: Cheers. Bye. Well, Saskia, your story was marvellous, but you've opened up so many other marvellous stories. So.
4: Yeah. I just, like I said, I didn't know there were so many of us out there, but it's so good that it is. And that most of them are...
2: are lovely.
1: Yes, exactly. That's exactly right. Well, Saskia, enjoy Fiji and enjoy
2: your
1: ongoing friendship with your Canadian pen pal. And thanks for joining us on Afternoons.
2: Thanks for having me, Mark. Have a good afternoon.
1: Yes, bye-bye. Yes, so that was Saskia Martin, who, has had a pen pal for 33 years and finally met. All right, it is time for some news headlines. Let's go to Adam Story.
9: Thanks, Mark. Jewish university students and staff have told the Royal Commission on Anti-Semitism and Social Cohesion they felt intimidated by protest encampments set up on campuses across the country in 2024. The first day of the Royal Commission's fourth hearing block includes seven witnesses with lived experience of anti-Semitism on university campuses. The Home Affairs Minister Tony Burke says the federal government will not lift a finger to support suspected Islamic State group fighters in Iraq. According to the Australian newspaper, 13 Australian men accused of being IS fighters are being interrogated in a prison in Baghdad. And more than 350 people have been charged after a three-day police blitz on the state's public transport network. Hundreds of police patrol trains, buses and ferries last Thursday, Friday and Saturday, searching more than 550 people and seizing 28 knives. More news at 3 o'clock.
1: Thank you, Adam. Oh, it's a very special time.
10: The time's come to be in the running for the golden ticket. Call 1-300-222-702. 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
1: Oh yeah, all afternoon I've been giving you my code word for today for your chance to win the golden ticket. So just to be clear, this is not to win the golden ticket, this is to go into the draw to win the golden ticket. So I need to know the code word. You heard that there. Call in 1-300-222-702 and someone is going to go into that draw to win. What are they going to win? We've got someone. Here we go. We're going to go to Rob in the Central Coast. Hello, Rob.
12: Yeah, g'day. How are you going?
1: I'm fantastic, but it's all on you, Rob. Rob, what is the code word for this afternoon?
12: That would be win.
1: It is win. Congratulations. So, yes, you do go into the draw now. It's running to win 702 ABC Sydney's golden ticket. And also be sure to tune in to Drive with Sarah after 4 because you're also in for a chance to win our daily prize. So, yes, Rob, stay on the line and we'll get some details off you. Congratulations.
12: Thank you. Thank you very much.
1: Bye-bye. Oh, my goodness, wasn't that exciting? So, yes, the golden ticket, some marvellous prizes there. All right, in a moment, I want some anecdotes from you about have you ever been told off by a kid? Have you ever said or done something that made a child say, hey, enough of that? That's what I want to hear from you in a moment. That's 1-300-222-702. If you've got an anecdote, or you can text 0467-922-702.
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1: Yes, Mark Humphreys with you. It's 2:36 p.m. and we're in our final half hour, so we're taking your calls and texts about if any time that you have been told off by a kid. We're still getting texts about pen pals. There was one here from Pete saying, for the lost blog man, that was the man who was connected with people online over TV shows, if he has the web address, there might be a possibility that archive.org could have it archived. Archive.org. I think that was Ahmed who called in there. And we had a text from Paul saying, my wife started writing to pen pals arranged through the Women's Weekly at age 13. The result was a best friend in WA that continues 45 years later, both bridesmaids at each other's wedding and many trips across the country. That's marvellous, Paul. One from Alison. I've been writing to my pen pal in the UK since we were 10. We are now 66, still corresponding, but we've never, ever met or spoken to each other. I think that's so fascinating to go, what is that, 56 years maintaining the correspondence but never having met face to face. Sandy, thank you for your text. There used to be a pen pal exchange in the old library in the Queen Victoria building back in the 70s and 80s. It was just a few drawers of file cards with potential pen pals from all over the world. Fascinating. Narelle says, hi, I had a pen pal from age 11, but I remember getting a letter and she was bragging about having hickeys, which was not a thing I knew at that age. I asked my mum what it was, and I think she put two and two together and said, maybe don't keep writing to that American girl. Thank you, Narelle. Perfect anecdote. Eddie says, my mum and dad's relationship started as pen pals when my father, a sailor from Brisbane, was stationed on Manus Island and my mum lived in Sydney. They were married for over 50 years. Perfect, Eddie. Thank you very, very much. And Jacqueline says, I've been writing to my Scottish pen friend since 1960. Last year, I travelled to her home for her 80th birthday. And again, this May, we've met many times both here and in Scotland. I also have a Californian pen pal. We met in 1974 on a Greek bus tour. We still write, I am 80 next year. And my Scottish pen friend is going to come to my party if she is well and able. This is extraordinary. Thank you, everyone, who's texted in. These are marvellous, marvellous anecdotes. But we are now moving on to anyone who's ever been told off by a kid.
15: Billy.
16: You.
15: Billy, we've already told me off. Let's move on.
16: You're tacky and I hate you.
15: Okay, you see me after class.
1: So hopefully your interactions with children have not been like that, but I'm ready to hear them. So we're going to go first to Carol in Lane Cove. Good afternoon, Carol.
17: Good afternoon, Mark. How are you?
1: I'm very well. Is there a child in your life that has, I don't know, put you in your place?
17: Well, he's all grown up now, but this one was when he was about 8 years old, seven, eight. And we were driving from Brisbane to Sydney and we stopped for lunch and we got in the car. It's quite a straightforward run, you know, really. And we were going along and my son said to me, Mum, we're going the wrong way. And I went, what? And he went, I said, don't be silly. How do you know? And he said, because the ocean's on the wrong side. So I haven't called him silly since.
1: Wow. Oh, gosh. How far along had you gone?
17: It wasn't too far. He was quite quick. Tell me.
1: Thank heavens.
17: But, I did feel very silly after that.
1: That's, well, credit to him. That's actually quite lovely and charming. Thank you, Carol. That's great. That's exactly what we're looking for. Penny from Maitland, good afternoon.
18: Good afternoon.
1: Tell me about your interaction with a child.
18: Actually, it wasn't myself. It was my son's dad. Ah. So he was about five at the time, I think. So the story is that it was in the early 70s when there was an anti-smoking campaign was happening over that probably the last previous 6 months or so. So we lived a few doors from a convenience shop and my five-year-old son was often asked, allowed to go to pick up something, an item from the shop. So one day his dad was painting in the house. So he said to my son, mate, would you get out of the shop and get me a packet of cigarettes, please? The response was, sorry, Dad, I will do anything else for you, but sorry, I just won't buy cigarettes for you. And so his dad actually accepted that and actually had to praise him for it. And I know my son, Stan, was actually the catalyst for his dad's decision to stop smoking forever about a month later.
1: Oh, that's great. Wow, that's smart kid.
18: He was well and truly told. Yes.
1: That's wonderful. Thank you. Thank you, Penny. That's terrific.
18: Thank you.
1: Bye-bye. These are great. Yes, if you have any anecdotes about either yourself or someone else being told off by a child, you can call 1-300-222-702 or text 0467-922-702. Some very smart, smart children out there. They're changing lives. Fiona in Bowral. Hang on. There we go. Fiona in Bowral. What have you got for us?
19: I've got a story about my son, also now growing up. And when he was seven at the time, he'd been playing soccer but was desperate to play rugby union. Now, prefacing this by saying I'm a lover of rugby union, but I didn't particularly want my son playing it.
1: Sure.
19: So I was having a discussion with him when he said to me, you know, how he wanted to join the local team and play rugby union. And I said to him, I won't say his name, but look, you know, there is no way that you are ever going to play rugby union while you are a child. And he looked at me and slammed his hands on the kitchen bench, which he barely reached, and said, "What?" And then ran to his father, literally, and said to him, "What did you marry him for?"
1: Oh, whoa.
19: and then ran into his bedroom, slammed the door.
1: Oh, my goodness.
19: So, needless to say, after discussions with my friend and with my husband and counselling with a couple of friends, eventually I came around to thinking maybe it was better. He learned to play rugby when he was young and learned the skills.
1: Oh.
19: And he played, and he still plays country rugby.
1: Okay.
19: As a 23-year-old today.
1: Oh, gosh. I mean, that's my goodness. How many times have you brought that up with him?
19: I do often recount that story.
1: That's a great anecdote.
19: And I do say I have a love-hate relationship with rugby. I love watching it, but I really don't like it when he's under a ruck or in
1: no.
19: a spot.
1: Yeah. Understandable. Fiona.
19: Yes. Thanks, Mark.
1: 10 out of 10 anecdote. Thank you so much. Bye-bye. Wow. Rowena in North Kilkill. I'm loving these anecdotes. Rowena, what anecdote do you have about someone being told off by a child?
16: Well, I did actually send this one in to your producer and she rang me, but I've actually got two now.
1: Oh, okay.
16: This one was my little grandson. He was 4 at the time. My daughter was, you know, as you are at 6 in the evening, frazzled and rushing and trying to get meals out, and she inadvertently put pepper in the pot with the food she was cooking for the kids. And she just thought, I'll just add more water, add more things, they won't notice. And when she fed it to him, you know, the performing, the gagging, the crying, the choking, and then when he finally gained some composure, he looked at her and he said, "What were you thinking giving me that?"
1: Oh, great.
16: But the other one I was thinking of was my son at the time was only maybe about, I don't know, 13, 14, and he was cranky because his father had restricted him from doing something. He was really cranky with his dad, and he stormed off, and as he went, he looked at me and he said, "Why did you marry Dad anyway? Don't tell me. I know you were desperate and dateless one night and Dad came along."
1: No! Oh! Oh, a dagger through the heart. Oh, sorry, how old did you say he was?
16: I think he was about 14.
1: Oh, that's devastating. Oh, that hurts. Are you okay?
16: It all settled. We're okay. A very happy family.
1: All right. All's well that ends well. That's
16: very funny.
1: That's great. Thank you, Rowena. My goodness. These kids. Oh, it's you've got to have thick skin. Okay. Rosanna in Wollongong. Rosanna, I'll level with you. I don't think I can handle another anecdote about a kid being too brutal. What's your story?
20: Okay, this is actually a story. It was about me as a child that my mother used to tell me. Apparently we were sitting at a bus stop waiting for a bus and I was about 4 or 5. I think I must have been about 4. I hadn't gone to school yet. Anyway, an elderly woman comes along and she happened to be the mother of a friend of my mum's. Anyway, my mum said to me, "Okay, stand up, Rosanna," to give the lady her seat, my seat, on the bus bench. Anyway, my mum tells me I stood up, I looked at the lady as she was getting closer, I turned and looked at the seat I was sitting on and said, "No, mum, she's not going to fit," and I sat back down again.
1: God. Oh, and you've been carrying that.
20: Yes, actually, I'd completely forgotten about that until you asked.
1: I've triggered it. I'm sorry.
20: but I sized up the space that I had on the seat and the space that I assumed this lady was going to take, and I came to the conclusion that there's no way she was going to fit, and I sat back down.
1: Oh, gosh, that anecdote has been lying dormant for decades, and it just came out.
20: Yes. Anyway, okay, thanks for
1: that. Thank you, Rosanna. Bye-bye.
20: Bye-bye.
1: So, yes, we're taking your stories about any time that you have been told off by a kid, or perhaps you did it yourself. These stories are extraordinary. You can call 1-300-222-702 or text 0467-922-702. Some very frank children out there. Mel on the Central Coast, what have you got for us?
0: Yeah, hi, Mark. Well, my youngest son was like an avid non-smoking campaigner when he was young. So I've got two stories, actually. The first one, he was about three. We were staying in a motel. There was no smoking sign out on the veranda. And, like, he wasn't actually reading at this point, but obviously he knew what a no smoking sign was. And there was a guy out there puffing away. And he went up to him. He goes, "Hey, mate, can't you read? It says no smoking here." And the second one is we were at home and I had some concreters doing our driveway and they were like having a smoko break and he yelled out the window and he goes, "Hey guys, stop smoking because you're going to catch cancer by sniffing your smoke." So, yeah, well, he was constantly telling adults off as a young kid.
1: At least, you know, the public health announcements certainly seem to have sunk in. Yeah. So.
0: Absolutely.
1: The system works. Thank you, Mel. Marvellous.
0: Thanks. Bye.
1: Cheers. Bye. We've got a text here from Sue, excuse me, saying, "After me stepping on some Lego and saying some bad words, my four-year-old stamped his foot quietly, looked at me and said, 'Go and sit on your bed and find your happy face, Mama.'" Perfect. Thank you. Thank you, Sue. And I think that's what happened also with our producer Hannah here. I think she perhaps let a couple of words slip in front of a child, and she was put in her place. it's not unusual. We've got a text here from Jamie saying, "Hi, Mark. After reprimanding my youngest daughter strongly enough that it made her cry, her older sister took it upon herself to write the situation and insist that I apologize. I told her I wasn't going to because she brought it upon herself for being naughty. This went on and on for a very long time, with me eventually being far more angry at her than I was at her sister. After one final request from her that I should apologize, she then told me with great conviction that I should go straight to the naughty chair." That's from that's from Jamie in Winston Hills. Thank you, Jamie. All right, well, those have been some marvellous anecdotes about being told off by children. Thanks for sharing those. Here's a bit of John Farnham.

0: John Farnham, don't you know it's magic? Well, we are coming up to Drive, which means we're saying farewell. To listeners in Newcastle, you will hear Jenny Marchant. Statewide, New South Wales is Jess Maguire. And in the Illawarra, it is Fairley Hamilton. And I've been Mark Humphreys. Thank you very much for your company.
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3: Afternoon. Monday well and truly underway. Hope you're staying warm and enjoying the day. Good to spend some time together this afternoon. I have some tickets to give away today and, well, right through the week, but some tickets for you to take the young person in your life to go and see Room on the Broom at Civic Theatre, a stage performance based on the classic picture book. You might know the book as I do. But look, if you want to win the double pass to take someone special, be listening right through the week. The first double pass will go to someone this afternoon. What will you need to do to win it? Well, you'll need to tell me which, and I'll have more details for you on that as we go through the afternoon. We're officially underway, of course, after the 3 o'clock news. But before that, we get your three before three. Now, organisers of the Newcastle Hunter Jazz Festival are hoping they'll be able to bring back the festival in the future, but they've had to cancel this year's event. You might have been hearing about this morning. There are some new superannuation laws that came in at the start of July. They require all musicians over the age of 18 playing at the festival to be paid the superannuation guarantee. Now, the festival's run by volunteers. Organisers are saying they don't have the resources to get it done this year. Festival President Paul Scoble said efforts will be made to bring back the festival next year.
4: There's every chance if we get a committee that can pull in and get themselves organised that we could reconstitute the festival in 2027 and keep moving on in that way.
3: It's a shame, isn't it? Hopefully the Jazz Festival will be back for next year. I have memories of going in previous years and even back in high school playing with the school band back in the Jazz Festival. It's a real fixture of our local scene. Now, the New South Wales government has today announced the appointment of the state's first independent Victims of Crime Commissioner. Hannah Damkar is her name. She's been appointed to advocate for the rights of victim survivors, to drive reforms, to improve the experience of the justice system. If you've ever been unfortunate enough to be in that position, I wonder what you think about it. She starts officially at the end of the month, is going to be establishing a new complaints handling framework. Here's a little bit of what the incoming commissioner had to say at a press conference earlier today.
5: While this role is a huge honour, it's also a huge responsibility and one that I do not take lightly. I'm committed to being a strong and independent advocate for victims around the state, to ensuring that their experiences, their stories help inform real meaningful change across government and that their stories are heard at the very top tiers of government.
3: That is the first New South Wales Commissioner, Victims of Crime Commissioner. A little bit later on this afternoon, I'll be finding out a bit more about why that has been introduced, what kind of a difference it could make for victim survivors of crime. Hope you can stay with me for that conversation. Have you been watching the World Cup? Most of us can only dream of being there in person, of course. But look, don't worry. We have our very own mini World Cup going on here in the Hunter.
6: What kind of strengths do you think your team have?
7: We have, like, a lot of good people in the midfield. And some strikers too.
8: And defence.
3: Well, if you've got good midfield, good strikers and good defence, I think you're on a pretty good thing, aren't you? Some talented young footballers there getting amongst it, embracing World Cup fever. A full report on all that excitement coming up for you a little bit later on. So that is your three before three. Also, though, on the agenda this afternoon, if you have a dog in your life, you'll know that feeling that they bring you, that unconditional love. They are there for you no matter what. Now, imagine that kind of canine support in an environment where a child is learning to read. Maybe they're feeling anxious. Maybe it is not coming particularly easily. What kind of a difference do you think it could make to have a friendly dog sitting next to you? Well, you're going to find out right after the 3 o'clock news from the local chapter of Story Dogs doing that work in our local schools. And they are looking for more dogs to join. So stay with me for that on the way. 3 o'clock news, though, is coming up for you in just a moment here on 1233 Drive.
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9: Adam Story with ABC News. A Jewish university student has told the Royal Commission on Anti-Semitism and Social Cohesion she hopes no other students ever have to endure what she has. It's the first day of the Commission's hearings in Melbourne focusing on anti-Semitism in universities. Jewish students and staff have told the Commission they felt unsafe and threatened on campuses in the wake of the Hamas attack in 2023 and subsequent Israel-Gaza war. An ANU student identified as Liat says she experienced harassment and vilification on campus.
10: What I really want is for other students to not have to go through what I did, to not have to be spat at, not have to be called a baby killer. And I think that can and must be achieved.
9: The federal opposition is criticising the government's decision not to mandate a specific definition of anti-Semitism at Australian universities. Under new standards announced today, public universities will be required to define anti-Semitism, racism against Aboriginal and Torres Strait Islander peoples, and Islamophobia. But the government will not require a particular definition to be adopted in any of those categories. The Shadow Education Minister, Julian Lisa, says universities should be made to use the definition of anti-Semitism outlined by the International Holocaust Remembrance Alliance.
11: The time for mucking around with these issues is long past. 15 people were murdered in cold blood on our most famous beach because of their religion. The time to adopt IRA is now, and I'm calling on the Minister to mandate the IRA definition.
9: Premier Chris Minns is among those who've paid tribute to former Australian of the Year Richard Scollier, describing the renowned cancer researcher as the most generous and unpretentious mentor. Thousands gathered at the Sydney Opera House today to celebrate Professor Scollier's life after he died last month at the age of 59 following a three-year battle with brain cancer. During the memorial, Mr. Minns read a message from a tribute page created by the Melanoma Institute of Australia, including stories from those whose lives were saved by the professor's work.
12: To Richard, I'm a 10-year survivor of stage 4 melanoma because of the Institute's work. The world is a better place because of you. To Richard, stage 4 melanoma, 10 years ago, still going strong. At 84 years of age, I'm a keen golfer and a tennis player. How lucky am I?
9: West Australian Premier Roger Cook says he hopes for a thorough investigation into the death of a Perth man in an Indonesian immigration detention centre. 39-year-old Cameron Hughes is believed to have suffered a medical episode on Friday while awaiting deportation due to an alleged breach of visa conditions. A preliminary medical assessment found he died from cardiac arrest. Mr. Cook has offered his condolences to the family.
13: I want to thank DFAT and the consular officials who are providing assistance to Mr. Hughes's family. And look, our heart goes out to him. This is a really sad situation.
9: Meanwhile, the Department of Foreign Affairs and Trade says it's urgently trying to determine whether any Australians have been caught up in a large fire in Bangkok. At least 27 people have been killed after a bar in the city's north went up in flames. Footage posted on social media shows people running out of the venue screaming with at least two on fire. DFAT says it stands ready to provide consular assistance and sends sincere condolences to all those affected. Back home, the police minister says safety on public transport is a top priority for the state government. Hundreds of police patrol trains, buses, ferries and the metro system last Thursday, Friday and Saturday, targeting crimes against commuters and transport staff. Yasmin Catley says more than 350 people have been charged after the three-day blitz.
14: Whether you're travelling to work or school or home, you should be able to do it safely. And that is exactly what these operations are delivering. 645 charges were laid, a staggering 28 knives and other weapons seized, and 551 people searched.
9: And stock markets are on edge as the US-Iran war flares up again. Here's Global Affairs editor Laura Tingle.
15: It is escalating at a great rate. Sunday, Middle East time, there were two rounds of strikes by the United States, and there have been confirmations that there have been strikes by Iran onto those Gulf allies again, who were hit yesterday as well. So it's really escalating. I think it's interesting the way both sides are framing this. They're keeping it very firmly on the basis of it being about passage through the Strait of Hormuz rather than being hostility to one side or the other. So it's being framed as being about clearing the path to commercial shipping being able to get through and degrading Iran's capacity to interfere with that.
9: Isolated showers across the southern inland areas tending to be scattered along the far southern ranges and adjacent western slopes and falling as snow above 1,500 metres. Sunny in Sydney this afternoon, sunny tomorrow, a top of 20, a possible shower Wednesday 18 and a shower or two on Thursday. That's ABC News at 3:05.
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3: Afternoon. If you were feeling anxious, uncertain, out of your comfort zone, what kind of difference do you think the presence of a calm, trusting dog could make? Those big eyes, a gently wagging tail. In our local schools, dogs are helping students learn to read. They're humans, think it's a game changer for some kids. They're actually looking for more lovely dogs to join their ranks. In a moment, you'll find out all about story dogs and how it works in the Hunter. And we want to know about the issues in your life, what you love about living here in the Hunter, what you think needs some attention as well. We're asking you to get in touch and let us know. It's part of a brand new campaign, putting the ABC's national spotlight on local issues. Now, as part of this, we've got the News Breakfast team coming to town next week. Host James Glenday will be here with you in this half hour to let you know more, so keep an ear out. If you want to, you know, be in the running to meet James and the team. If you've got some issues you want to share with them too, we're inviting you to get in touch. I'll share those details as we go through the afternoon. How has your Monday been though? It has been cool and windy, hasn't it? The wind seems to be knocking a few degrees off the actual temperature, for the feels-like temperature. I looked this up about half an hour or so ago. Nobby's was on feels-like 8 degrees. The actual temperature, though, is around 17. Maitland Airport feels like 13. It was also those 17 on the thermometer. I'll keep an eye on the weather for you as we go through the afternoon. I do think, though, that cold but clear is the best kind of weather, in my opinion. Hope you're enjoying it. If you are wondering what it's like at the beach, if you're keen to find out whether it's worth a surf or worth whale watching this afternoon, Dave Anderson will have your surf report for you at 3:30. Keep an ear up for that one. School holidays continuing. Second week starts today. How are you managing? School going back next week. But if next Wednesday you're interested in taking a child or a grandchild to the theatre on us, we've got tickets to give away. Each day this week I've got double passes for Room on the Broom. So who would you take? Well, start thinking it over. I will have a question for you this afternoon about a famous witch from pop culture. We're calling it the Witch Quiz, and it is going to be running right across the week. But today I'll give you a question. First correct caller will win that double pass to take someone to go and see Room on the Broom. The star of the show is a witch, after all. So the Witch Quiz on your radio as we go through our afternoons together this week. Very much looking forward to it.
1: As news breaks.
16: We've extinguished that fire. However, a crime scene has been declared. New South Wales police are investigating.
1: When it needs to be discussed.
17: I never thought at 79 I'd be nearly homeless. It's been a bit traumatic.
1: 12:33 ABC Newcastle.
3: Learning to read can be such a magical experience, opening your eyes to the world of imagination, new facts, topics to explore. It's not always easy, of course. Do you think the presence of a furry canine companion could help? A story dog. This is something Leonie McGlynn knows all about.

0: What kind of a difference does it make having story dogs alongside someone who's learning to read?
1: I think the first thing is to actually understand why some children struggle to read, and there's a whole bunch of reasons behind that. But I think the first thing, and I guess this is the magic of the program, is when we actually bring a dog and a child together, because dogs create that really beautiful, calm, accepting and non-judgmental environment where it allows our kids to relax and enjoy reading and build confidence. And I think the thing that we do know is that a lot of the children we work with, they have a lot of fears and anxieties. And so the very first thing we want to do is actually reduce that. And clinically, we know that when you pat a dog, automatically your heart rate decreases and your blood pressure comes down. So that's the kind of environment that we want to create for these students, where they feel safe and safe to make mistakes.
0: Would you mind describing to me then, Leonie, what happens in a typical session? What happens when you arrive with your story dog, Ted?
1: Yeah, so the actual sessions themselves, so it's 2 hours a week, and our volunteer teams, it's the same 2 hours at the school every week. And we see about six students for about 15 to 20 minutes one-on-one. And that's really important, that these students feel that they have their own special time, they're not being judged, they're not being tested. And it's a bit like we're in this really lovely bubble where it's actually all about them. Mm. And so part of it is creating that environment where we develop a bond with that student, because until they feel safe to be vulnerable, they actually won't give it a go and make mistakes. And often with reading, it's actually just starting, and feel safe enough where they know that the dogs don't care if they make a mistake. Mm. So I guess that's the very first thing. And so the nice thing is that we see these students, the same students, every week for the whole year. So that's where we start to develop that confidence, and we start to develop actually their skills in reading.
0: So you'll go into the school, Leonie, with Ted, and a young student will come and sit down with you. I guess, do they get to say hello? Hello to Ted, give him a little pat, and then start reading?
1: They do. So the schools actually select the students that are actually based on, we provide a criteria. Our target cohort is year two. Mm-hmm. And the reason year two is because this is really the critical stage where belief and confidence can make a lifelong difference for the children. And so the first thing that we do is making sure that when the students come in and they sit with Ted, we get a chance to talk about how their week's been since we saw them last. They get a chance to pat Ted and say hi. Mm-hmm. And then the nice thing is they get to choose what they want to read. And that's the really nice thing about the actual program, is that we want to meet these students where they're at, and each one is at a different place in their reading and literacy journey. So the first thing is obviously getting to have that little really nice chat with them, a bit of a bonding session, and then they get to read to Ted.
0: Oh, that sounds so lovely. Leonie, what a beautiful environment. Leonie McGlynn is here, Hunter-based coordinator for the local chapter of the Story Dog organisation. Tell me about Ted. What makes him a great story dog?
1: Oh, gosh, where do I start? I think with Ted, he has this incredible ability to make children feel safe and loved. So as I said, and this is dogs. Dogs don't care who you are. They don't care about your background. All they care is that actually you give them some attention, and what they give back is in spades. And I think that's the thing about Ted, is that he just loves being around kids. He loves being around people. And so kids are incredible. They'll see right through you if you're not genuine. Mm. And I think with dogs are genuine. They are who they are. And I think that's why the program is successful, right? So for Ted, it was really important that he loves doing this, because that's actually being his number one advocate. I need to make sure it's something that he really enjoys. And that comes through, the kids can see that. The kids can see that he really looks forward to seeing them. And he has a special welcome for each student.
0: He
1: gets to know them. He does. So he gets to know their preferences, whether they like to sit beside him, whether they like him to put his head in their lap. Oh. And it's interesting, over the course of the whole year, you actually see that develop, that relationship between Ted and his students develop. So it's really lovely.
0: That is beautiful. Leonie, do you see a change in the students other than, over a year, of course, a student of that age is going to naturally mature in different ways, but their reading, the aim is to help reading improve. But do you see maybe a change in their confidence? Are there other changes that you see there?
1: Oh, absolutely, Jenny. And I think that's the key of the program. Whilst we're a reading and literacy program, it's actually more than that. And I think that the thing to remember is that Story Dogs isn't about dogs teaching children to read.

0: read. It's about dogs helping children to feel safe enough to try and supported enough to keep going. And so what we want to do is create this environment where the dogs give the children confidence to believe they can. And so this belief in they can is not just in giving reading a go, but it's a belief in that they can do so much more. And part of it, and this is the bit that I adore about the program, is that when you get to sit with these kids, they have incredible superpowers that the rest of us mere mortals would just dream about. And at times it blows my mind, Jenny, you know, where that whilst they may struggle with their reading and the literacy, their ability to pick up patterns and trends is like none other. And they'll say to me sometimes, they'll go, Leonie, can you see a pattern here? And I'll go, no, and they'll explain it. It could be that the pattern is that there is actually a little animal hidden in the pages on every single page.
1: Oh, wow.
0: I haven't seen that, but because of their power of observation, and this is the skills that these kids develop, because they may not have the ability to actually read the text easily, but what they'll do is they'll pick up all the other nuances. So whether they're illustrations or colours or things like that. And so the really nice thing is that you can say to them, do you know this is a superpower? Like, no one else has picked that up. And they go, really? So part of that is actually building their confidence. And the knock-on effect to that is really what you're asking me about, and that is, is it more than just about improving their reading literacy? And yes, it is. It's about improving their belief in themselves. And often I find the students we work with struggle with social connections. And again, that may be because, you know, they have some different challenges in there. They may be often our students we work with are neurodivergent. So, you know, they think differently. Their needs are different. They need to be supported in a different way. But they find the connecting with other children quite challenging. And so one of the beautiful outcomes that I see over the course of the year is by building up their belief in themselves that they're amazing. Yes, they think differently, but that's a superpower. And all of a sudden you start seeing that translate in their ability to perform connections and with friendships in the playground and in the classroom.
1: How lovely. Wow.
0: And for me, that's gold. That is absolute gold. That's lifelong. That kind of, to develop that skill at that age is incredible.
1: Leonie, Story Dogs in the Hunter is open to new volunteers right now. Who is it that you'd be looking for? What do we need to volunteer?
0: Okay, so really, anyone that has a beautiful, calm, well-behaved dog that would love to make a difference for kids. That's, I guess, the essence of who I'm looking for. The commitment is it's 2 hours a week. I always say to my volunteers, you know, allow 4 hours, because by the time you get yourself ready, often you take your dog for a walk, you know, you get to the school and you set up. It's about a 4-hour commitment a week. And we really do hope that our volunteers up front can commit to a year, because once we go into the schools, the kids really look forward to our visits. And so that way we really do like 12 months. But my experience is once the volunteers start, we get more out of it, truth be known, than actual fact our kids do. So I generally don't find an issue with, you know, volunteers, you know, not committing beyond the year. But it's really important that the dog's going to enjoy it. So these dogs, you know, over and above being, you know, calm and well-behaved, they need to have a really beautiful Bluetooth connection with their individual. Because what we want to know is we're not looking for a therapy-trained dog. We're looking for a dog that, in actual fact, if there was an issue, they're going to listen to their person. And we want a dog who is socialised with kids and is socialised with other dogs, because the really nice thing now is that we're seeing a lot more schools not only are having a story dog, but they've also got a school dog. So we want to know that if our dog goes into school and their school dog is there, then they're very well socialised, being around other dogs as well.
1: Yeah, okay. So a special dog and a special person who can make that commitment, they can reach out to Story Dogs, which has a good online presence. You'll find them online, but if you need help, let us know and we'll forward you some details. Leonie, thank you for telling me about Story Dogs and about Ted, and I hope you have a wonderful future here in the Hunter with your Story Dogs. Thank you.
0: Oh, thank you, Jenny, for the opportunity. Thank you, listeners.
1: Oh, it's such a pleasure. Leonie McGlynn there, Hunter Coordinator for the Story Dogs program in The Hunter. If you need more information, feel free to get in touch, 1300 33 1233. If you want to call, if you want to text, it's 0487 99 1233, and we'll send you that information. We'll be only too happy to do so. 19 past three on your Monday afternoon here around The Hunter. No big traffic problems that I can see. You'll hear from the TMC, though, just after 3:30, they'll let you know how it's looking. But look, The Hunter is a pretty incredible place to live. So what's happening in your community that other people need to know about? Over the next few weeks, the ABC is inviting you to have your say on the matters that are important to you. I'll get you all the details from James Glenday, who's coming to The Hunter next week with the News Breakfast team. He'll pop in after Renee Geyer. Say I love you.

0: That's Renee Geyer. Say I love you. 3:23. News headlines not too far away. We'll hear from the TMC then, but there has been a crash involving three cars. This is at Muswellbrook on the New England Highway at Thomas Mitchell Drive. So we are aware that emergency services are there. Just slow down, take care. Thomas Mitchell Drive there, just to the south of Muswellbrook Township itself. Three cars involved there. We'll get you more details as they come to hand.
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0: What do you love about where you live here in the Hunter, and maybe what's needed to make it better? Over the next couple of weeks, the ABC wants to hear from you on the topics that matter the most. It's all part of a national tour, which is actually starting right here in Newcastle. To tell you more, James Glenday is with me, one of the hosts of ABC News Breakfast. He's going to be in Newcastle with the News Breakfast team next week for this. Hi, James.
4: G'day, Jenny. Thanks for having me.
0: It's a pleasure. Hey, what is this Your Say initiative all about?
4: So we want to hear from your listeners. We want to hear from the people of Newcastle about the things that are important to you. And then we're going to use those things that we hear, and that will help inform, help alter parts of our storytelling across a whole range of areas. But for our show, News Breakfast, we're going to be coming next week. And then we're going to be doing our show from Newcastle on Friday, shining a spotlight on your beautiful city. I've been angling actually to come to Newcastle for some time, so I'm glad you are the first place that we are headed to.
0: Oh, very exciting. Very exciting. So issues big and small. I mean, if we're looking at this from a national perspective, and News Breakfast is a national program, is there an issue too small to be a part of this?
4: No, tell us about your roundabouts, your traffic lights, your pedestrian crossings.
0: Oh, we've got potholes, James.
4: potholes are something that I feel like unites a lot of the nation. We've actually spoken about them before. And I think maybe it might not have been 1,000, but it was hundreds and hundreds of people wrote in to complain about individual potholes and then sent us pictures of them too. So that will unite everyone. No, but it can be big, it can be small. Obviously, there's a lot of themes, that a lot of different issues at the moment. They connect up all the different parts of the country anyway. But no, I'm really looking forward to getting to Newcastle. I haven't been, I've got a confession, I have not been to Newcastle in over a decade. So I'm actually really looking forward to it.
0: Yeah, it's changed, James. It's changed.
4: I keep hearing this.
0: Yeah. And so you'll be able to take a good look around on Thursday and Friday of next week. What will that involve, by the way? What are you getting up to?
4: Well, some of it's a secret, but some of it I can tell you. We're doing our show on the Friday. We've got an event at with the ABC Newcastle team and your colleagues on the Thursday afternoon. We're going to be hearing from a whole range of different people. I think Paul Culliver is hosting that. Mm-hmm. And then we're actually bringing up Catherine is going to be hosting the show with me on Friday. And then Nate, our Weather Guru, is going to be out and about. So I think we're still penciling in a final location, but I keep hearing about the Merriweather Baths. I think Nate wants to go there.
0: And
4: meet people. But we'll be downtown. So, yeah, we're just really hoping that a whole lot of people will get in touch. And I know we're going to hear from some people who even don't really ever listen too much to or watch too much ABC. So, yeah, really important that we just get a whole range of perspectives.
0: Of course, here in the Hunter, we find ourselves, at the heart of a lot of the big conversations, the energy transition and so on, certainly being felt here, housing affordability, housing supply, growth of some of our smaller towns and outer suburbs. These are things that affect people right across the country, but are felt very much in regions like ours, James.
4: Yeah, for sure. And another one that's been put to me by some people in Newcastle who I know dearly is the transport in, well, north, but also down to Sydney too. And this idea of a faster train. I know there's a proposal for an actual fast train. A lot of work's happening. But just connecting the different parts of New South Wales up a bit better as well. That's something that we'll definitely be taking a look at. But it's really interesting, I think. I've been back to Newcastle once since, but I spent a lot of time around 2013 in the Hunter region, quite a couple of trips through. And a lot of the chat then was about the energy transition, how quick it was going to be and all the rest of it. And, it'll be really interesting to hear from a whole range of people about how that's going, some of the things that are working, some of the things that aren't at the moment. Because obviously, I think, is the Port of Newcastle still the world's biggest coal export port? I think it might be.
0: Could be, or could be Southern Hemisphere.
4: Southern Hemisphere. Okay.
0: Yeah, we'll check up on the stats, obviously, as you arrive next week. So if you would like to come and be part of this special event hosted here at ABC Newcastle next Thursday, we want you to email us the best thing about living in our region and the thing that needs addressing right now. You can email those through newcastle@abc.net.au. Our email is waiting for your entries there right now, and you could be one of the ones to come and chat with James and the News Breakfast team here on Thursday ahead of that live show on Friday. And James, Newcastle's just the first stop. You've got a whole plan for the next few months.
4: We do. We're going to a whole range of different places. So every state and territory, we won't be going to Canberra, the beating heart of the nation we've already visited this year. So we will be pretty much everywhere else, though. So our next stop is Launceston. We're going to be in Queensland a couple of times. We'll get up to Darwin, definitely down to South Australia as well, and then over west before finishing in Victoria. So, yeah, I'm really looking forward to it. It's actually one of the best bits. I'm sure you would say the same about your job. One of the best bits is actually meeting people out and about, hearing about the things that they love about where they live, hearing about the things that they would like, you know, fix, and just actually just meeting a whole lot of different Australians.
0: Yeah.
4: It's just, I mean, it's my favourite bit anyway.
0: Absolutely. And for listeners and viewers in Newcastle, getting our local issues a national spotlight is a wonderful opportunity.
4: Well, I hope people see it that way. Normally we've been travelling a bit this year. This is for a special program where we really want people to be telling us about the things that matter to them, just to, you know, help shape how we cover certain issues. And I'm really looking forward to meeting people next Thursday afternoon. But yes, our show on the Friday morning will be focused on Newcastle, and hopefully it doesn't rain. It's going to be a lot warmer than it is in Melbourne, where we're normally based anyway. So I'm looking forward to that.
0: True. Although if you find yourself in Merriweather Baths, it may still feel a little chilly, James. Or if Nate finds himself in Merriweather Baths, still a little chilly in there. Okay. Well, we will look forward to hosting you here in our building on Thursday afternoon, that special event. I will be on air, but I will enjoy sticking my nose in as much as I can as that goes on. And then watching the program Friday week. So now is the time to get your submissions in if you'd like a ticket to that Thursday event. James, thank you very much. Look forward to seeing you on the TV again tomorrow.
4: Well, I can't wait to meet everyone in Newcastle. And yes, get your name in. Come and say hello.
0: That's James Glenday. Thank you, James. He's from ABC News Breakfast. You see him each morning on the news channel. So if you are passionate about our community and you want to have your say, well, as you heard, News Breakfast wants to meet you, kicking off that national Your Say tour right here in Newcastle. So this is your chance to share your thoughts, ask questions, be part of the discussion on a national stage. Next Thursday, the 23rd of July, we've got that special event at our Newcastle studio. We're giving you the chance to win a golden ticket to come along and meet the ABC News Breakfast team, including James Glenday, Catherine Murphy, Nate Byrne, as you heard, and us. We'll be here. So if you are free from 4 o'clock Thursday, July 23rd, and you want to come along, you email us newcastle@abc.net.au. I will share that with you again. In 250 words or less, you need to tell us two things. The best thing about living in our region, and the one thing that needs addressing right now. What will you add? What will you tell us about? 250 words or less. The email address again is newcastle@abc.net.au. The entries close on Friday. We will let you know if one of those golden tickets is yours. But get your thoughts down on an email before then. Send it in. It's 28 to 4. I've gone a bit over. I've had too much fun chatting, sorry, but Cecilia Connell's here with the news headlines. Hello, Cecilia.
1: Afternoon, Jenny, making news this hour. Tributes are flowing for former Australian of the Year Richard Scollier, describing the renowned cancer researcher as the most generous and unpretentious mentor. Thousands gathered today at the Sydney Opera House to celebrate Professor Scollier's life after he died last month, aged 59, following a 3-year battle with brain cancer. A police investigation is continuing after a fatal stabbing at a unit block at Hamilton South on Saturday afternoon. Police and ambulance crews attended the block on Hassell Street, where a man, believed to be in his 40s, had suffered stab wounds. He later died in hospital. More than 350 people have been charged after a three-day police blitz on the New South Wales public transport network. Hundreds of police patrolled trains, buses and ferries from Thursday, Friday and Saturday, searching more than 550 people and seizing 28 knives. And organisers of the Newcastle Hunter Jazz Festival hope they can bring back the event in future years after having to cancel this year's festival. New superannuation laws introduced on July 1 require all musicians over the age of 18 playing at the festival to be paid the superannuation guarantee. The festival is run on volunteers, and organisers say they don't have the resources to get bank and superannuation details for all participants. Jenny, more news at 4 o'clock.
0: Thank you very much. Cecilia Connell there reporting in with the latest news headlines. Dave Anderson has his eye on the beach conditions for you this afternoon. Plenty of sunshine, but Dave, is it a bit nippy down there?
2: Yes, a bit of a wind chill down here today. 10 degrees, that wind chill's got it down to, but it's 17 degrees. You can get out of the sun. Out of the sun and into the wind. How about out of the wind and into the sun?
0: Yeah, we'll flip that.
2: Haven't seen a cloud all day. A few whales heading north at the moment. Just probably around about Dixon Park and a couple of hundred metres there off the beach. That's seen a little bit of an increase in swell today as well. Probably a bit of groundswell coming through after those strong offshore winds have backed it up and just allowing it to come through. So we're heading up for a late surf. We've got a really big incoming tide as well, 2.1 metres at 7.20 tonight, that'll peak at. So up here at the moment, it's around the 2-foot mark, the occasional 3-foot set wave. We're lacking a few banks and a few of the beaches at the moment, but if you are looking for a wave, water temperature's on 17 degrees. You've got small breaks into the Carey Hole, Newcastle Beach, Bar Beach and Dixon Park this afternoon. Down at Swansea Heads, northwesterly winds there at 10 knots. The bar is calm. You've got a bridge opening at 8 p.m. tonight. 1 metre seas and swell. The pressure there, 1,018 and 17 degrees. 15 nautical miles visibility. Port Stevens, northwesterlies at 7 knots. Inside water slight. No break on the shoals. Their barometer's down to 1,016. It's 47% humidity. 17 degrees up the coast, and tomorrow morning we'll see the high tide 10 minutes past 8, 1.46 metres. We should have a nice, interesting moonrise again in the morning. You're just like that little bit of a fingernail one there. I was just licking this morning.
0: Yeah, it was beautiful.
2: Quite good. And yes, that'll be catching up with the sunrise this morning, tomorrow morning as well. But yeah, heading up here now, there's quite a few people up here along the beaches and also exercising on the promenades. And yeah, there's probably about half a dozen people out at Dixon Park and Bar Beach at the moment.
0: Okay. Hey, Dave, have you ever been involved in a game of or seen the game of Vigoro?
2: Vigoro, yes, we had plenty of Vigoro when I was growing up.
0: Right.
2: That was at the Junction School. That was one of the sports. Mainly the girls were using all that, and you wouldn't want to be caught on the other end of a Vigoro bat around the head.
0: Oh, dear.
2: it would have hurt, but yes, that was quite popular sports game back in the day, we'll call it.
0: Yeah, it's not something I've ever seen with my own eyes. We're about to have a good chat about it, though, and its place in the Hunter's history. But played on like a cricket pitch, but with more of a paddle type of a bat. Is that right, Dave?
2: Yes. A long-handed paddled bat. And I think the ball was a bit like a baseball-y type of ball,
0: okay.
2: I think, or might have been a cricket ball, something like that. But we had that down at the Junction Demonstration School as one of the sports, in the younger days.
0: Okay. Oh, thanks for giving us a little entree into Vigoro. Thank you, Dave. Dave Anderson there reporting in from the beach. You'll hear him again tomorrow morning in Brekkie with Paul Culliver. Vigoro is on the agenda in this half hour. Now, as I said, not something I've ever seen played myself or participated in. Do we need an ABC Newcastle Vigoro competition? Could it be the next pickleball? Could Vigoro be the next pickleball? I'm just saying. Brisbane 2032, maybe Vigoro. I have never played, and I only became aware of this sport a couple of years ago, if I'm being perfectly honest. But today we're going to get a bit of a rundown on where it fits in our history in the Hunter. Have you played Vigoro? Do you have memories of Vigoro? I would be interested to know, is it was it purely played in the school environment, or would you play Vigoro outside of school? Let me know, Vigoro, your memories. How did it work? What did you do? How did you play it? Where did you play it? Let me know. 0487 99 12 33. That's our text line. 0487 99 12 33. If you want to call, it's 1300 33 12 33.
5: Weather.
0: Before Vigoro, though, a bit of weather then traffic. Sunny this afternoon, not much to report except that we have winds from the northwest keeping things feeling a lot cooler than they might appear on the thermometer. Nevertheless, the thermometers are saying Merriwar and Scone on 15, Nobby's, Singleton and Tocal 17, Cessnock, Maitland and Williamtown 18 and Lake Macquarie on 19. Tomorrow looks mostly sunny again. Those winds continuing from the west to northwest, similar strength as today. Temperatures tomorrow very similar to today as well. And it's going to be another cold morning tomorrow morning when you wake up. Could be as low as 3 in some parts, could be around 8 on the coast. Wednesday looks a bit cloudy. There's the high chance of showers along the coastal fringe for Wednesday. Slight chance elsewhere. There could even be a thunderstorm on the coast on Wednesday afternoon. Been a while since we've had a thunderstorm roll through, hasn't it? Temperatures up around 18 at their peak on Wednesday. Thursday looks cloudy. Very high chance of showers along the coast and temperatures up around 18. Once again, for Thursday, the chance of a thunderstorm near the coast in the morning. What's going on? We're going to be chatting with the Bureau of Meteorology a bit later. Tom Saunders, ABC meteorologist, is off for a little bit, taking a break. So the Bureau of Meteorology will be here before 5. I'll see what I can find out about these thunderstorms on the forecast.
5: Traffic.
0: First of all, though, Derek Peterson's here from the TMC. Hi, Derek.
6: Good afternoon, Jenny. Let's go to the Upper Hunter first of all. At Muswellbrook, there's been a car crash on the New England Highway. It's near Thomas Mitchell Drive, so just on the southern side of Muswellbrook. Northbound traffic is stopped, so that's traffic heading away from Newcastle towards Muswellbrook. That is stopped there just near Thomas Mitchell Drive. Northbound closed on the New England Highway at that crash site. Southbound traffic looks to be getting through at the moment, so traffic heading down towards Newcastle from Muswellbrook at the moment can get through on that section of the New England Highway, but northbound closed until that crash site can be cleared and the traffic being diverted into Thomas Mitchell Drive to go and join Denman Road and reach Muswellbrook that way. Elsewhere at Tomago, the southbound approach to Hexham Bridge on the Pacific Highway, heavy as it usually is this time of the afternoon at the moment, the slow traffic is from around Old Punt Road down to Hexham Bridge. At Beresfield, Weekly's Drive, just seeing some slow southbound traffic approaching John Renshaw Drive, but apart from that, no major issues on that side of the bridge, and the M1 Pacific Motorway is moving normally in both directions between the Hunter, the Central Coast and Sydney. For the trains, we have no major disruptions to services currently on the Central Coast and Newcastle line or the Hunter line, but you can check the latest at the Transport app or use the website transportnsw.info, and for traffic information, check livetraffic.com.
0: Thanks very much, Derek. Derek Peterson there from the Transport Management Centre. So just repeating, the New England Highway closed at Thomas Mitchell Drive, south of Muswellbrook there. You can get around that using Thomas Mitchell Drive and Denman Road to get yourself into Muswellbrook. Might take you a bit of extra time, of course, but 3 cars involved in a crash there. Paul Culliver played some Christmas music this morning. Did you hear that? It was a bit of a shock to the system.
5: Breakfast with Paul Culliver.
7: What is the template for Christmas in July in Australia?
8: Rugging up, going somewhere for an incredible meal and then just sort of sloughing around afterwards. Let's really make it a thing.
5: On 12:33, ABC Newcastle.
0: Christmas in July, is it something that you get on board with? It just doesn't feel like Christmas to me unless it's December, I got to say. 18 to 4 though on 12:33 Drive. Vigoro, what is it? Have you played it? Let me know all about it. This is a sport that my sense is that it was mainly played in schools, but we're about to get the history of Vigoro in the Hunter and why it is so interesting to our local historian. You will find out in the next little while. A sport played in schools, a sport played mostly by women, combining elements of cricket and tennis. So we're getting this mostly right. Are you taking runs in Vigoro? How is this going? What is your experience of Vigoro? Did you love it? 0487 99 1233 and 1300 33 1233 to give me a call and let me know. When I was in primary school, we would play competitively tunnel ball or bob ball. That would they were like the school sports. We would practice those in our sporting house groups. And then at the athletics carnival, there would be a competition, you know, different age groups, different houses. Bob ball was girls. I think tennis ball, tunnel ball was boys. I'm picturing Vigoro as being a bit like in that sense, something that was big in the school community. Is this something you played at school? Explain it to the rest of us. 0487 99 12 33, Vigoro. Or you can give me a call, 1300 33 12 33. We'll find out all about it from a historical point of view after Paul Simon from the Graceland album, Diamonds on the Soles of Her Shoes.

0: Paul Simon from the Graceland album, Diamonds on the Soles of Her Shoes. The album came out in 1986. It's one I grew up listening to, and I got to see Paul Simon, gosh, I don't know, 20 years ago maybe, I feel. He came to Newcastle and played a lot off that album if you were there. Hope you enjoyed it, as I did. 12 to 4 now on 1233 Drive.
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4: History! History! Hunter history! To pay a copy!
0: As we jump into local history today, a sport theme. Vigoro. Did you ever play, or maybe someone in your family did, told you a little bit about this sport? Not one, in my opinion, that's particularly well known these days. Maybe we can change that this afternoon. Did you play? Have you got experience on the Vigoro pitch, I want to say? Maybe you can set me straight. 0487 99 1233 is our text line. You can also call on 1300 33 1233. It was more than just a game in the Hunter. It's got a rich and fascinating history, even apparently challenged the social order of the day. Kimberly O'Sullivan is here to tell you more, local studies librarian at Cessnock City Library. Hi, Kimberly.
5: Hi, Jenny. You weren't a Vigoro player?
0: No, I've never played Vigoro, and I've only learned about it, to be honest, here on the radio in recent years. You love talking about Vigoro, though, don't you, Kimberly? Oh,
5: I love talking about Vigoro. I just see these pictures, and I really urge people to get online and just have a look at the pictures of the Vigoro teams. The women all look like they're having the most fantastic time. It's always been predominantly a women's game, and for people who don't know what it is, it's similar to cricket, and it's played on a pitch called a Vigoro pitch, but it's played with paddle-shaped bats. So an Englishman invented it, and he actually came to Australia in 1919 to promote this game, which he had invented. And what he did was created a game that combined the two great games of the Edwardian era, which is cricket and tennis. So imagine kind of like cricket, but with something that looked like a tennis tennis racket.
0: Oh, Kimberly, yeah. Kimberly, we've got a caller who played Vigoro who might be able to expand on that for us.
5: I love it.
0: Let me go to Kieran. G'day, Kieran. How are you going?
6: I'm good, Jenny. How are you?
0: Good.
6: Excuse my voice. I've got a bit of a cold.
0: Oh, I feel like everyone does right now.
6: Yeah, they do.
0: Tell me about your Vigoro experience.
6: We used to play it for sport when I was at Newlampton Primary School back in the, I think it was early 80s, we played it.
0: Yeah.
6: And it is a bit like a cross between cricket and tennis. Well, the bat's sort of like that. It's a rounded bottom, I think, from memory, and a softer sort of ball. Mm. We'd walk down from Newlampton Primary down to Regent Park and play it for sport. It was great. I loved it.
0: Kieran, I grew up a stone's throw from Regent Street Park, so I love to hear that.
6: Yeah.
0: Vigoro, though, so how did you score in Vigoro? Were you trying to get runs like in cricket?
6: I think so. It's a long time ago, back in the 80s, I think.
0: Yesterday, surely. And there was a wicket. There was a wicket as well, wasn't there?
6: I think so, yeah. I think from memory there was. And the bat itself, it was really unusual, but it felt like it was rounded on the bottom. Look a bit similar to a tennis racket, but it felt like a cricket bat.
0: Okay, right.
6: Yeah.
0: Kieran, great to hear that experience from you, Newlampton Public School experiences. Thank you for calling. Yeah.
6: No worries. Thanks,
0: Thank
6: Jenny.
0: You. Kieran there from Catherine Hill Bay. If you played Vigoro, you're welcome to share your experiences with us. 0487 99 1233 to text. There you go, Kimberly.
5: I love it. It's interestingly, it ended up as a school sport, but it started actually for adult women, and that's what's so intriguing about it. It was actually the first organised sport for women, at adult women. So it arrived in the Hunter Valley in 1923, might have been slightly earlier in Newcastle. So they set up Newcastle Vigoro Association, Cessnock Vigoro Associations. Maitland was also very big in Vigoro. They set up formal competitions, and soon there's loads of teams playing, and Hunter Valley teams are going to Sydney and playing in Sydney. So obviously the local women were extremely keen, and I think this is because it was the first organised sport for them. Mm. Suddenly they had a game that they could play. And I've always particularly loved the names of the Vigoro team. So I'll tell you some of them. They just have the best names. The Magpies, Sunshine, the Waratahs, the Cheerios, the Shamrocks, the Kookaburras, the Bluebells. So just there's multiple teams formed. And really quite quickly, about 6 months into 1923, there's these accounts that the individual teams have got their own passionate fan base who are following the teams through the Hunter Valley.
0: Wow.
5: And also the first reports of teams are poaching players from other teams.
0: Oh.
5: So that is fantastic. So I think the Vigoro provided a really important social outlet for women that wasn't defined by their family, wasn't defined about being a wife or being a mother, and allowed women to form these bonds of support and friendship with other women, which was, you know, really important. Mm. So Vigoro was played at local parks. You would have seen across Newcastle, Maitland, certainly Cessnock, usually on a Saturday afternoon. And so it cost you nothing to go and watch Vigoro, and games were fast moving, they were entertaining, and quite soon they were regularly attracting really big crowds to Vigoro. So, Dean, this is all great. This is great. But no, we have the snarkiness then comes in. And so from Newcastle to Cessnock, this great enthusiasm for Vigoro from about 1923 onwards starts to alarm the local newspapers. Oh. So I just want to tell you, the Cessnock Eagle in particular, most shamefully, ran a series of articles attacking the game, the women who were playing the game, and how it was disrupting the social order of the area.
0: Oh.
5: So they labelled Vigoro a craze. Mm-hmm. And they were very puzzled. They said, this game seems to have this extraordinary fascination for women. They didn't understand why, because if women are keen on anything, it's a craze. It must be because they're crazy.
0: Right.
5: And they were worried that it could tempt married women away from domestic duties. So this was concerning.
0: Goodness.
5: But then it gets worse, because if that isn't bad enough, then they say, well, they do concede that at least all this running around has a positive aspect, because it's an antidote for fatness in women.
0: Oh, no.
5: It's like, stop now. Stop now. Anyway. They then said that there were many fathers, boyfriends, husbands and sons following Vigoro, and they said this led to bizarre sights that some of the journalists were most aghast by, and that was that there were men watching women play sport.
0: How?
5: And it was like,
0: How strange and unusual, Kimberly.
5: How the social order is upended indeed, and all I can say is go the Matildas and the Knights women and those packed under stadiums.
0: So there were lots of people keen to watch. There were lots of people keen to play.
5: Super keen.
0: There must have come a point there, Kimberly, where it died back, I guess, because now we don't really talk about it.
5: It really seems from like about the 50s onwards, it becomes a school sport and it stops being like an organised sport for adult women.
0: Right.
5: So I don't know whether it was, you know, maybe it was the 40s, the war effort, and women got really involved there. But I think it's a real shame, and I personally would love Vigoro to come back.
0: Well, I mean, maybe we should organise a game, Kimberly.
5: Oh, it would be great. That would be fantastic. Bring back Vigoro.
0: Vigoro. I would need some people who learned it at school to help me figure it out. I'm keen to see what we can do, Kimberly.
5: I think it's a thing.
0: Although,
5: I'm there for it.
0: bring back this craze that's taking women away from their domestic duties.
5: And creating a bizarre spot, a bizarre side of men going to watch women play sport.
0: Imagine. Kimberly.
5: The poor local newspaper couldn't get their head around it.
0: Thanks
5: for
0: doing.
5: They need a cup of tea and a lie down.
0: Too much Vigoro. Kimberly, it's been lovely to talk about it with you. Thank you.
5: Thanks, Jenny.
0: Kimberly Sullivan, my first recruit to the 1233 ABC Newcastle Vigoro team. Somebody here says it's played in Southeast Queensland. I think you're letting me know SEQ, Southeast Queensland. You're saying it was played as a winter women's sport, replaced by softball as winter sport and t-ball at primary school. Interesting. And Margaret's in Singleton, played Vigoro in primary and early high school in the late 60s. Now, Margaret says you'd have two batters, the pitch similar to cricket, with wickets. The ball was thrown, not bowled. You had to run when you hit the ball. The ball was smaller than a cricket ball, hard rubber. Margaret says girls weren't allowed to play cricket back then. Well, I mean, the question is, Margaret, thank you. But the question is, why was it okay to play Vigoro if not cricket? What is the difference at this point? Because you're having a ball thrown at you. You're hitting it with a bat of sorts, and then you're running, right? I don't know. Sounds a lot like cricket to me. I don't know why girls couldn't play cricket, but I'm glad they had Vigoro. Did you play? What was your experience of it? Did anyone else at school in the 80s and 90s do tunnel ball and bob ball? Tunnel ball for the boys, bob ball for the girls? Or was that specific to my primary school, these school-based sports? Like, there's no bob ball league outside of the primary school environment that I'm aware of. Anyway, bob ball, tunnel ball, Vigoro, all on my mind here this afternoon. If you want to add to that conversation, the text line is 0487 99 1233 and 1300 33 1233. News is on the way. After that, you'll find out how a new addition to a Lake Macquarie playground aims to make playing more inclusive for children who might have trouble with verbal communication. It's not something I've ever seen at a playground before. We'll learn about it together after the news. And your chance to win tickets to take a child in your life to see Room on the Broom is coming up. But ahead of the 4 o'clock news, some really sad news that has just come to hand. Sam Neill, you know him from My Brilliant Career and Jurassic Park, has died. He was aged 76. Apparently the loss was sudden and unexpected. Sam Neill has died. More to come in the news.
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8: Story with ABC News. Award-winning actor Sam Neill has died at the age of 78. In a post on his official Instagram account, a statement said the loss was sudden and unexpected. The post said he was surrounded by family when he died in Sydney St Vincent's private hospital. Neill first rose to fame in the 1977 film Sleeping Dogs before going on to star in My Brilliant Career, Jurassic Park, The Piano and Possession, among other films. In late April, the actor announced he was cancer-free after a five-year battle with blood cancer. The Post said Neill remained cancer-free and the family will share more information later. Meanwhile, the children of the late Professor Richard Scollier have thanked Australians for sharing in the love of their father during a memorial service at the Sydney Opera House. The world-leading melanoma researcher and former Australian of the Year died last month from brain cancer at the age of 59. Addressing thousands gathered in the concert hall, Emily Lucy and Matthew Scollier described him as the best dad they could ever have asked for.
9: He was the most kind, generous, fun, loving and cheekiest person we knew. Dad was always there for us and never failed to make us smile or laugh. He taught us everything we know and will strive to make him proud for the rest of our lives.
8: A Jewish Australian woman says a low level of hum of anti-Semitism at the Australian National University escalated into Nazi salutes and verbal taunts after the start of the Israel-Gaza war. Seven people are today sharing their lived experiences of anti-Semitism on campuses as the Anti-Semitism Royal Commission turns its focus to universities. ANU student Liat says she was scared to experience a surge of hatreds towards her community.
10: I had people perform Nazi salutes in my direction. I was called a baby killer and a genocide supporter, and no student should be subjected to these sorts of behaviours.
8: The hunt for a pen to fill out incoming passenger declaration cards will soon be a thing of the past. With the details, National Tourism reporter Christy Sexton-McGrath.
11: The federal government has given the green light to progressively roll out digital passenger cards from next year. Tourism industry figures have long called on Canberra to overhaul the country's arrival systems, including the orange paper-based passenger declaration cards that have been handed out to travellers since the 1950s. Qantas has been trialling the web form on flights landing in Sydney, Melbourne and Brisbane since 2024, and that will be expanded to Perth and Adelaide by the end of the year. The digital form will be expanded to all air and seaports from next year.
8: Advocates are calling for domestic roaming to be mandated in Australia, arguing it has helped lower the cost of plans in other OECD countries. A new survey result from the Australian Communications Consumer Advocacy Network shows 73% support for introducing the change, which allows customers to use their phones on another network when theirs isn't available. Telstra argues a mandate would discourage investment and would not have helped in last week's outage. But the chief executive of the advocacy network, Carol Bennett, says regional areas in particular suffer from a lack of competition.
12: This is a big issue. We have the three major providers, and if we're not sharing the networks through domestic mobile roaming, then we're limiting that competition and we're limiting consumers' access to connectivity.
8: Investigations are underway after an explosive fire at a popular pub killed at least 27 people in the Thai capital. Asia editor Krishma Vyas reports from Bangkok.
13: The blaze broke out just before midnight on Sunday at the popular Rungbiana Lat Prao pub in Bangkok's Chatuchak district. Witnesses say the venue rapidly filled with smoke, forcing people to run to the back of the pub near the bathrooms, but there were no fire escapes. A band member at the venue told local media that smoke suddenly filled the room after the lights briefly went out, followed by a massive explosion and fire. Police are still investigating the cause. Karishma Vyas, ABC News, Bangkok.
8: And auction clearance rates across the nation have lifted to a seven-week high, partially supported by a lower number of homes on offer. The Property Research Cotality says its preliminary reading of the first national clearance rate lifted to 54.8%, the first time it's been above 50% in 3 weeks. However, the number of auctions fell by 8.7% to just over 1,300 over the weekend. Melbourne had the most homes under the hammer, while Sydney saw the largest move in clearance rates, with the preliminary reading up to 57.5%. To the weather for this afternoon, isolated showers across the southern inland areas tending to be scattered along the far southern ranges and the adjacent western slopes and falling as snow above 1,500 metres. Sunny in Sydney for the remainder of the afternoon, a sunny day tomorrow with a top of 20, a possible shower on Wednesday with a top of 18 and a shower or two on Thursday, a top of 18. 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
2: You're with Jenny Marchant.
0: Oh, such sad news about Sam Neill. Just news coming through in the last 15 minutes or so that he has died. He was 78. His family, you might have heard there in the news, with him as he died in Sydney. That announcement made in the post to his social media account this afternoon. They say the loss was sudden and unexpected, but blessed by the fact that Sam remained cancer-free. He had been sick, but his passing quite unexpected. Of course, you know him from Sleeping Dogs. You know him from My Brilliant Career, The Piano, The Dish and Jurassic Park.
14: It's a dinosaur.
15: You did. You crazy son of a bitch, you did.
16: We get this tear up the little book on it. Cold-bloodedness, it doesn't apply. They're totally wrong. This is a warm-bodied creature.
17: This thing doesn't live in a swamp.
18: This thing's got, what, a 25, 27 foot pound?
0: Ah, oh, Sam Neill. Rugged as he was in Jurassic Park. Oh, it's been too long since I've seen Jurassic Park, but Sam Neill, you're welcome to share your favourite moments and memories of his career along the way, if you like. 0487 99 1233 to send me a text, 1300 33 1233. Sam Neill, born in New Zealand, I think, wasn't he? But certainly claimed by us whenever it suited us, as a lot of great New Zealanders are. 7 past 4 now on 12:33 Drive. Now, when you visit our local playgrounds, you'll see swings, slides, all kinds of fun things to climb on and play with. One of our local playgrounds now has a communication board that has been installed. What is it? Why has it been added to a playground? You'll find out the details in a moment. And how well do you know your witches? Books, movies, TV, they're all through our pop culture, loved, feared, admired. So many witches out there. If you want to take a child in your life to see a performance all about one of those witches, keep listening. The Witch Quiz is on the way. One witch-themed question. The first correct caller will get to take someone to see Room on the Broom next week at Civic Theatre. So keep an ear out for the question. You'll want to call then. It's on the way for you in the next 20 minutes or so. Diane's texted me from Merriweather Heights on Vigoro. If you've got Vigoro memories and experiences you'd like to share, 0487 99 1233. Vigoro was very popular with Australian women and then was played in schools later on. Diane says, I was a wicket keeper in a Victorian school Vigoro team in the mid-60s, and Diane says some of those bowled or thrown balls were fast and hard. It was a great game though, says Diane. Thank you, Diane. I'm struggling to understand why and how it's different from cricket. Apart from the size of the ball and the shape of the bat, it's basically cricket, isn't it? And when it comes to other forms of cricket, I remember playing some version of cricket where we would all stand in a circle and somebody would be in the middle hitting the ball, I think. Does anyone else remember playing something like that in the 80s or 90s? Vigoro. On our mind here this afternoon at 4:09. And just a heads up too that there's been some police at Redhead Beach this afternoon. We have been looking into this and finding out what's going on there. Police have let us know that a rusted metal item was located at Redhead Beach today. And as a precaution, they ended up calling in the rescue and the bomb disposal unit. They attended, they removed the object for safe disposal. They liaised with Australian Defence Force personnel, Lake Macquarie Police District, taking photographs and checking this out. They're saying at this time they can't confirm whether or not it is an unexploded ordnance. You might be aware that these things come up from time to time, historic unexploded ordnances sometimes show up, particularly on our beaches. I hear about these around Port Stephens, but some

0: Courtney with just the slightest change of expression. Thank you, Kimbo. Sam Neill has passed away, age 78, if you're just catching up on that news now.
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0: Wherever you are in the Hunter, you've likely got a playground not too far from you. They can be great places for children to let their imaginations run wild, blow off some steam, get rid of some energy, but also, of course, developing their motor skills, their social skills. How often are you meeting up with other kids at the park, taking turns, you're sharing things and so on? For kids with different communication styles, maybe using the playground can be more of a challenge. As part of an inclusive play trial, there's been a communication board installed at Thomas H. Hulton Park Playground at Crowdis Bay. This is the Pirate Ship Park, which I know and love. Katrina Allen is a local speech pathologist and has been involved in getting this communication board in place. Hi, Katrina.
5: Hi, thanks for having me.
0: It's such a pleasure. How did this come about?
5: Well, you're talking about frequenting parks. Mm-hmm. I'm often at parks in my capacity. And having a background as a speech pathologist, I have just increasingly been paying attention to what play spaces look like in the community. And I saw this as a possible suggestion for our local council about a way that we could include more families, like the families that I have the pleasure of working with, and just representing more people in our community in the play spaces.
0: So what is a communication board? What will we see at the park there?
5: So a communication board, it's a large visual. It's a big rectangle board. It's a visual way for people to communicate. So on the board are pictures, symbols and words. And with this particular one, there's also some keyword signs, so sign language on it as well. So it's really for people who may be unable to speak, or if speaking is difficult for them, or also for young kids who are still developing their language. It can help them express what they want, how they're feeling, or what they like to do. It's a great addition to a park, I think.
0: How do you think it will be used in this environment, in the playground or the park?
5: Well, I'm hoping that for children in the community that do use augmentative and alternative communication, so that might look like sign language, or it might look like speech generating devices that include these types of symbols. I'm hoping that they might see these at the parks and that them and their families can use these to communicate and to communicate with other children. But more than that, I'm also hoping that other families see the value of these visual communication systems and engage with them as well. Just maybe learn a little bit more about the different ways that we can communicate, that communication doesn't always look like speech. It can look like other things as well.
0: That's a great starting off point for a conversation with the children any of us might have at the playground, I reckon, Katrina.
5: Absolutely. I think that, I see it when I visit daycare centres, when I'm working with some of my children that use AAC and symbol communication. Kids are inquisitive about it. They want to know what it looks like. And I think it's a great way to teach them about, differences in other ways of communicating.
0: So Lake Macquarie City Council has sent us a photo that includes a little bit of this communication board, and it's been attached to the fence, and it's got little squares with pictures of children maybe doing things or demonstrating things. For instance, Sit has a child sitting down cross-legged, Happy has a smiling face, Sad has a smile face, Fast has a rabbit that you can tell is running really fast. So this might be used, you might point at this, or a child who can't communicate verbally might point at this to explain what they want to do or how they're feeling.
5: Yeah, absolutely. And if people are unsure about how to engage with it, I would just simply encourage families to have a go. Like you said, point to the symbols while you're speaking. So every time I use symbol-based communication with children, I'm also talking at the same time. And it's a great way to just like model general language that can be used at the park.

0: So it's great for all children. But yeah, so model a word as you show them on the board. So there's words like more, stop. There's words for the playground equipment on there. So it's a great talking point.
1: I noticed they've included symbols for the particular play equipment that they have at that playground. There's pirate ship on there, which isn't very common at many playgrounds. There's pirate ship, hammock, water, because there's a little water play area there. Yes. So that seems really helpful.
0: It's been customised to that park specifically, which is great. So it includes all the main features of that particular playground. So, yeah, it's really great.
1: Would you like to see more of it around the place, Katrina?
0: I would love to see more of it. I think that this kind of representation is really important. So, I mean, down the line, it would be great to see these boards in more parks, in libraries, pools, just any place where we gather in the community. I think it would be great to have that communication access for everybody.
1: Really make a difference for the families you work with.
0: Definitely, because I think we often think about physical access when it comes to disabilities, but there's also the communication side as well. So we don't have exact numbers, but we know there's thousands of people across Australia who communicate in different ways. So I think it's, a really important thing to keep in mind.
1: Oh, Katrina, I'm so glad we had the chance to talk about it today, learn a little bit more about it for all the families who will use the communication board or those who will just show up to the playground and learn about that and maybe, pick up something that might help others in the community as they do. Thanks for speaking with me this afternoon.
0: My pleasure. Thanks for having me.
1: Thank you. That's Katrina Allen, a local speech pathologist who was involved in getting that communication board through Lake Macquarie City Council in place at Thomas H. Alton Park Playground at Crowder's Bay, the Pirate Ship Park, the Pirate Park, as it's known. It's been, my kids, look, I have loved playgrounds in that part, in that era of my parenting life. We are less and less frequenting playgrounds these days. But I do know the pirate ship well, and lovely to have that there for families that can use it. 17 past four now on 12:33 ABC Newcastle. I've got 5 double passes to give away this week to go and see the children's play Room on the Broom. It's on at Civic Theatre next Wednesday. In a moment, you'll meet one of the cast members and find out how you can win those tickets. But Florence has called from Nelson Bay. Hi, Florence.
2: Hi, Jenny. How are you?
1: Well, thank you. Hey, did you play Vigoro?
2: Well, I went to school at East Maitland Primary School in the late 50s. Mm. And we were blessed with having one of the most wonderful teachers, Joan Palmer, who will be listening now. She's an ABC supporter.
1: Oh, wonderful.
2: And she was responsible for bringing sport to girls in that era. We did play Vigoro. I remember playing that in probably third and fourth class. I didn't think it was like cricket. I thought it was more like baseball.
1: Okay.
2: But I'm not, completely clear on that one. Mm-hmm. But I do want to talk about what you called Bob Ball. It wasn't Bob Ball. It's Captain Ball.
1: Oh, go right? on. Tell me
2: Captain
1: more.
2: Ball and Captain Ball and Tunnel Ball. Well, under Joan, who was one of the most wonderful teachers that anybody could be blessed to have, she got us going with Captain Ball and Tunnel Ball. And in 1958, East Maitland Primary School won the state championships in Captain Ball.
1: Oh, wow.
2: And I'll never forget girls of friends that I had at Maitland Primary said, "We could never beat you. You East Maitland people could not be beaten."
1: Oh.
2: And I said, "You didn't have the magic weapon." And they said, "What was that?" I said, "Joan Palmer."
1: Oh, wow.
2: She was so encouraging and just supported women's sport, because that wasn't long after the war.
1: Right.
2: And most of our teachers then still, were elderly and drove the old black Dodgers with the canvas tops.
1: How lovely to hear of the impact of that teacher.
2: She was not only the headmistress of East Maitland, she was the headmistress of Morpeth, of Basie.
1: Oh, gosh.
2: So the reason I wanted to ring this, and there's many times I've been wanting to ring but could never get the phone call number right, but it was not only because you were talking about Vigoro and Captain Ball and all that, but

0: it was the people that she influenced in the Hunter. And like when we were growing up, when I was growing up in those days, the population of Maitland was only 11,000.
1: Wow.
0: So, and it was a wonderful place to grow up then.
1: Oh, I could imagine.
0: And still is now.
1: Oh, Florence, and, Captain Ball is not how I've ever known it, but when we played in my primary school, I think probably in the late 80s, early 90s, you had a row of about five girls, you know, lined lined up behind each other. Someone would pass it to the first girl, she would pass it back to the original thrower, and then would have to crouch down.
0: Bob down.
1: Right, and then you keep going down the line.
0: We were incredible, and I think we did it sort of in under 10 seconds.
1: Oh, my goodness. Wow, Florence.
0: No, not 10 seconds. Now, hang on a minute. No, it was under – no, it was a minute, not
1: right.
0: a 10 seconds.
1: Oh, still.
0: Actually, Joan will ring up. She will remember. She's 104. Well, she had her 104th birthday the other, so she will remember.
1: Well, you were state champions, Florence, so I mean.
0: Even we had a pattern going that, you know, when the girl was running up from the back, we all brought our legs in to give her a straight run and the legs went out again.
1: The strategy. Wow.
0: Oh, man, strategy.
1: Oh, Florence, it was lovely to hear from you on Captain Ball and Vigoro. Okay, so what I'm hearing is we need a Vigoro game, we need a Captain Ball / Bob Ball game, and we need Tunnel Ball. How are we going to do? Okay, what we basically need at this point is an athletics carnival. Okay, it's getting a bit big. It's getting a bit big. The boss is probably, you know, curling her toes at the thought of me starting to plan an old school athletics carnival here at ABC Newcastle. But anyway, we'll see what we can do. Bob Ball, Captain Ball, Tunnel Ball. Did you play? Were you state champions? Did you learn under the amazing teacher there at East Maitland? Or maybe Vigoro was your go. 0487 99 1233 if you would like to let me know.
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1: I have something for free, and it doesn't happen all the time, but I've got a couple of tickets to give away today for you to go and see the children's play Room on the Broom. It is based on the classic picture book by Julia Donaldson. It's on at Newcastle Civic Theatre next Wednesday. Now, your first chance for this week to win some tickets is on the way in our Which quiz. But first of all, let's find out about the show. Tom Gustard is one of the cast members. Hi, Tom.
7: Hey, Jenny, how are you?
1: Good, thank you. Room on the Broom, a story that I know pretty well thanks to the book. What do we see in the play?
7: So it's a story about a witch and her cat and their adventures on their broomstick as they go off to try and fight a dragon. They pick up some really interesting friends along the way, and they get themselves into some pretty sticky situations along the way as well.
1: Very good, very good. There's music, Tom.
7: Yes, there is.
1: And
7: there's song and dance. There's something for the whole family as well.
1: Oh, that's so nice. Now, you play dog and frog, Tom. You're two characters here.
7: Yes, I am. And I also play one of the narrators as well. So I'm kind of all over the stage the whole show.
1: Lovely. Is there puppetry involved for you?
7: There is, yes. And as you said, I play the dog and the frog, and I'm quite often doing both puppets at the same time as well.
1: Oh, my goodness. How does that work, Tom?
7: A lot of rehearsal and a lot of practice and some good old-fashioned theatrical magic.
1: So you've got one puppet on one hand or operated by one hand, the other the other.
7: And yes, exactly. And they're all singing at the same time as well. Then one sings and then the other sings. So it takes a fair bit of coordination. And thankfully, of all the performances I've done, I haven't made any mistakes yet, touch wood. But it's going very well.
1: Now, Tom, you've performed in all kinds of grown-up shows, Priscilla and Rent and the like. Does it take a different set of skills to capture an audience of children like this?
7: It really does. Like, kids are some of the best audiences you'll ever have because you have to work really hard for it because their attention span can be so short. So you've really got to give them that authentic performance. And I feel very lucky that I've had quite a career performing in many different children's shows as well. It's something I really get to love. I really love getting to do, and particularly taking it to the regions of Australia as well that we get to go on.

0: on these tours. It makes me feel really special that this is some of the first theatrical experiences that a lot of these kids will ever have.
1: Yes.
0: And so it's almost a core memory for a lot of these kids that we get to perform for.
1: Yeah. And Tom, the environment must be quite different too, because in a show where you've got a crowd full of adults, it's dark, it's quiet. When there's a theatre full of kids, well, I don't know about this production specifically, but sometimes, you know, the house lights are on just a little and there's people moving and there's people, you know, there's activity going on. It's a bit more of an interactive crowd, I imagine.
0: It is a bit as well, and especially like for the younger audiences, we really try to get them involved as well. So we get them to shout out things. So they're constantly yelling at us. So you get that really great verbal feedback that's slightly different from an adult audience. Like an adult audience will quite often be very polite and will just clap when they're supposed to clap. But with the young audience, you never quite know what you're going to get. And particularly doing three shows a day, every audience is so, so different.
1: Yeah.
0: And it's an amazing thing to be able to get to do for a living.
1: Oh, Tom, we can't wait to have you in Newcastle next Wednesday for Room on the Broom. Enjoy our beautiful Civic Theatre. And I'm sure
0: an appreciative crowd. Absolutely beautiful.
1: Oh, we're so proud of it. Tom, thanks. I'm about to give away some tickets in my Which quiz to get some folks along to see the show. Thanks for chatting with me.
0: Thanks, Jenny.
1: Thank you. Tom Gustard is one of the cast members of Room on the Broom, plays Dog and Frog, and is on the radar, as you heard. Okay. So have you got someone you want to take? Two tickets here. General admission, well, you'll have seats, but, like, it doesn't matter, the combination here, but I'm assuming you're going to be an adult and a child. I mean, two adults could go, I guess. But two tickets for you to go and take someone along to see Room on the Broom next Wednesday, Civic Theatre. It's based on the Julia Donaldson book. And the way we're giving away the tickets, well, we're calling it Which. To be clear, I don't need you to tell me which this is. But there are witches all through pop culture, including, you know, involved in Bewitch, Samantha. There were multiple witches on that show. Anyway, two tickets to go and see Room in the Broom, Civic Theatre, next Wednesday the 22nd. If you want to win today's double pass, well, you have to call on 1300 33 12 33 and be the first correct caller to name this iconic witch from pop culture.
2: No good deed goes unpunished.

Oh my goodness. What witch? Which witch? No, the quiz isn't called What Witch? It's called Which Witch? Which witch is that? 1-300-33-1233. If you think you know who it is, I need their witch name. Who is that witch? Call if you think you know, or if you just want to have a guess. First correct caller gets to take someone special in their life along to see Room on the Broom at Civic Theatre next Wednesday. Which witch is that? 1-300-33-1233 if you know. No.

0: Okay, which 1-300-33-1233. On 1233 Drive, your reminder that we've still got the New England Highway closed northbound near Thomas Mitchell Drive, south of Muswellbrook there, but we'll get full details from the TMC shortly. Cecilia Connell's here with the news headlines. Hello.
1: Afternoon, Jenny. Making news this hour, award-winning actor Sam Neill, who starred in My Brilliant Career and Jurassic Park, has died aged 78. In a post on his official Instagram account, a statement said the loss was sudden and unexpected. The post said he was surrounded by family when he died in Sydney's St Vincent's private hospital. The Department of Foreign Affairs and Trade says it's urgently trying to determine

0: determine whether any Australians have been caught up in a large fire in Bangkok. At least 27 people have been killed after a bar in the city's north went up in flames. Advocates are calling for domestic roaming to be mandated in Australia, arguing it has helped lower the cost of plans in other countries. A new survey result from the Australian Communications Consumer Advocacy Network shows 73% support for introducing the change, which allows customers to use their phones on another network when theirs isn't available. And Jenny, police have been called to Redhead Beach after reports a rusted metal item had been located. Officers photographed the device and liaised with the Australian Defence Force. As a precaution, officers from the Rescue and Bomb Disposal Unit attended and removed the object for safe disposal. It's not confirmed at this point whether the object is an unexploded ordnance, but we'll have more news on at 5 o'clock.
1: Thank you very much. Cecilia Connell there, reporting in with your latest news headlines. Which is on the way in a moment, but let's check in on what's happening on the roads.
2: Traffic.
1: Derek Peterson's here from the TMC. Hi, Derek.
3: Good afternoon again, Jenny. At Muswellbrook, traffic conditions are back to normal now on the New England Highway. There was a crash involving a number of cars on the highway near Thomas Mitchell Drive a bit earlier this afternoon. Because of that, the New England Highway was closed to all northbound traffic with a diversion at Thomas Mitchell Drive. That diversion has now been lifted because the crash site is all clear and traffic conditions now back to normal heading in and out of Muswellbrook. Around Newcastle, no major issues on the main road. Still heavy north of Hexham Bridge on the Pacific Highway, so the slow traffic approaching the bridge starts from north of Tomago Road. In fact, you'll hit some slow traffic from around Old Punt Road at the moment. On the other side of Hexham Bridge, traffic not looking too bad through a bit slow as you travel along Maitland Road through Hexham. No major issues on the M1 Pacific motorway between Newcastle, the Central Coast and Sydney. Checking the trains for Central Coast and Newcastle line services, no major issues at the moment. Some of the Hunter line trains are running late. There was an issue with a train at Newcastle interchange earlier, so to allow some extra travel time on the Hunter line. And just a note about some track work tonight as well. This is for the Central Coast and Newcastle line. From 9:40 p.m. until 1:30 a.m, buses replace Central Coast and Newcastle line trains between Gosford, Hornsby and Epping. That's due to some planned track work. Check the details at a transport app or at the website transportnsw.info. And for traffic information, check livetraffic.com.
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1: It's 27 to 5.

Which witch? Well, not that witch. Not from Bewitched. We're looking for the witch in this sound clue. No.

0: goes unpunished.
1: That's we're giving away tickets to see Room on the Broom at Civic Theatre next Wednesday. Each day this week I'll have a question about a witch for you, and this is the one in question today. Okay, we're off to North Lambton. Sadie has called in. Hi, Sadie.
2: Hi.
1: Hi. How old are you, Sadie?
2: 10.
1: You're 10. Wow. Okay, so you're on school holidays at the moment. What have you been getting up to?
2: Soccer.
1: Oh, cool. Right. Have you been playing with friends or in a competition? What are you doing?
2: I'm playing with friends.
1: Nice. Okay, so soccer keeping you busy these school holidays. I love it. Have you been watching the World Cup, by the way?
2: Yeah.
1: Who's your favourite player?
2: Probably Ronaldo.
1: Ronaldo, yes. Okay, very cool. All right, enough about football players because we're talking about witches here. Room on the Broom is the show that's coming up. Do you know this story, Sadie?
2: No.
1: No? Okay. All right. Well, all you need to know is that there's a witch involved, which is why I'm asking you about that witch that can really sing. Which witch do you think that is?
2: Elphaba.
1: And what movie story is Elphaba from?
2: Wicked.

0: Oh my goodness. I could listen to Defying Gravity every single day. Sadie, you're right. Well done.
1: Thank you.
0: You're so welcome. Are you going to go and see Room on the Broom, do you think? Yeah, nice. Enjoy. Sadie, hold on the line so that we can speak to one of the adults with you right now and get all your details and send you along to see it. Elphaba was the witch in question today.

Oh. I just had to give Elfie her minute. My goodness. Extraordinary stuff from Wicked. Elphaba was the first witch in the Witch Witch quiz. More witches to come each day this week. So we'll play again tomorrow with another double pass for you to go and see Room on the Broom at Civic Theatre next Wednesday, based on the picture book of the same name written by Julia Donaldson. She wrote The Gruffalo, Whale and the Snail, Highway Rat, a whole great Superworm is one of our personal favourites of Julia Donaldson's at my house. So more chances to go along and see that as we go through the week together. 23 to 5, 12:33 ABC Newcastle. Pretty sunny Monday afternoon around here. Tomorrow looks very similar to today, with showers moving in on Wednesday and Thursday, mostly for coastal areas. Could even be a thunderstorm in among all of that. And as you've heard, New England Highway reopened for northbound traffic. Well, you know, now flowing as usual for both directions of traffic near that earlier crash site at Thomas Mitchell Drive, south of Muswellbrook. Things flowing well through there this afternoon. Now, if you have diabetes or someone in your life has diabetes, you'll know it can affect different parts of your lifestyle. In a moment, you're going to meet a local researcher investigating links with other conditions and particularly interested in how exercise can help. It is National Diabetes Week. Very much looking forward to finding out more about that local research. Here's Katie Lang. Before 5, you'll hear from the Bureau of Meteorology too on that weather. With things set to change midweek.

0: That's Katie Lang. Constant Craving on 12:33 Drive. I'm Jenny Marchant. If you're in and out of the news or the radio this afternoon, we've had news come through about just under an hour ago now that Sam Neill, the much-loved actor, has died. That news has just come through. He was 78. He's died in Sydney with a post to his social media account breaking that news to us just this afternoon. That post saying the loss was sudden and unexpected, but blessed by the fact that Sam remained cancer-free. So you might remember it was 2023. Sam Neill said that he'd been diagnosed with cancer the year before. He entered remission later that year. There had been some ongoing treatment, but he announced in April that he was cancer-free. But, yeah, he has passed away in Sydney. You know him from Jurassic Park, The Piano, The Dish, My Brilliant Career, Sleeping Dogs. Sam Neill, he will be very much missed. An incredibly expressive face is my greatest recollection of watching him was that his face could say so much with just the tiniest change of expression. If you want to share your favourite roles of his, memories of watching him, 0487 991233.
1: Text 0487 991233 or call 1300 33 1233.
0: Join in the Hunter conversation. Now, for most of us, exercise is useful in our lives, getting your body moving. Maybe you do it with weight management in mind, mental health. For people with diabetes, exercise can be even more so important. And of course, it can be hard to get into the swing of things, but it is in the spotlight this week for National Diabetes Week. Now, Caitlin Clutie is a local exercise physiologist and a PhD student at the University of Newcastle who is hoping to improve the lives of people with diabetes through her research. Good afternoon.
2: Hi, how are you?
0: Well, thank you. Tell me about your research. What are you looking into?
2: So my research is actually focused on people with type 2 diabetes who also have long COVID.
0: Wow. Is there some kind of connection there potentially between diabetes and long COVID?
2: Yeah, definitely. So there's been studies where 1 in 3 individuals that have type 2 diabetes report ongoing long COVID symptoms, and then 2 out of those 3 report that those symptoms have then moderate to severe impacts on their work life, exercise, activities of daily living, and just difficulty managing their blood glucose and their weight and just their diabetes overall post-COVID.
0: Right. So for people with diabetes, generally speaking, exercise can be useful. But for this group with diabetes and this long COVID connection, does exercise become particularly important?
2: Yeah. So obviously research supports, it heavily supports exercise for type 2 diabetes management. Mm-hmm. But then for COVID and long COVID, there are different symptoms that come along with that. There's breathlessness, fatigue, cognitive dysfunction, all different kinds of symptoms that don't always come along with diabetes. And all of these symptoms, when looked at separately, we kind of manage with a different exercise structure. And for example, with someone with chronic fatigue syndrome, exercise is still important for them, but high intensity exercise, which is usually prescribed for people with type 2 diabetes, is then contraindicated for those with chronic fatigue. So if we use the same approach for people with diabetes that also have long COVID or experiencing some symptoms after having COVID, then it could potentially make their health worse rather than better. So I guess my research is looking more into a symptom-guided approach for these individuals so that they are able to still get the benefits of exercise in managing their blood glucose as well as managing the symptoms that come with long COVID or the effects of after COVID.
0: What might symptom-guided exercise involve?
2: So it basically involves monitoring things like their breathlessness levels, we usually use a, in general exercise, we use something called an RPE scale, which is like a rating of perceived exertion. So for normal populations or diabetic populations, we usually get them working at, you know, a 60 or 70% or a 6 or 7 out of 10, like a moderate to high intensity kind of training. But for those with long COVID and long COVID symptoms, we then need to tailor that and not use their perceived exertion, but more so their perceived breathlessness and their perceived fatigue level. Uh-huh. So rather than, because someone can come in and they can be breathing quite heavily, but don't feel like they're working quite hard. So we really have to take into consideration their specific symptom and make sure that we are exercising them below the threshold of that symptom exacerbation.
0: Right. And Caitlin, you're looking for participants in your research.
2: Definitely, definitely still ongoing, needing some participants for the research. It's being held out of Newcastle University. Mm-hmm. So looking for anyone that can travel to Newcastle University who has diabetes and is or is not experiencing symptoms after long COVID.
0: Okay.
2: So we're doing a bit of a control group as well. So we do have, we are doing research on participants with just diabetes as well.
0: Mm-hmm. Okay. So we will be happy to let people pass on your details, Caitlin, as is appropriate, to let them get in touch with you if they would like to participate in the research. If we zoom out a little bit, Caitlin, and talk about exercise in people with diabetes, you said it can help control, was it blood sugar levels that can help research, can assist, exercise can assist there?
2: Yeah, definitely. So resistance training and cardiovascular exercise are great for diabetes management. Even doing a small amount of exercise can lower blood sugar levels for up to 24 hours post-exercise. So it's really good for people who are struggling with controlling their blood sugars, and people who have heightened blood sugars before they're in that stage of even being diagnosed with diabetes. It's really good for them to kind of find ways to manage and control their blood sugars before needing to take medication or things like that to help control it.
0: Will that typically form part of the treatment advice or plan that a person will speak to their doctor about, getting in that kind of exercise?
2: Often it does. Obviously, Medicare, they have a program where they subsidize group classes for diabetes. So there's 8 available under Medicare, and they can join like a group class. Often it will be if the doctor, I guess, notices that their blood sugar is abnormally high, they'll do further testing and they'll do it on different dates as well to confirm. Mm-hmm. And then lifestyle management. Obviously, medication comes down the road. It's more of a last resort, but there are many opportunities to either be referred under a chronic disease management plan where they can have private sessions or a group class for exercise.
0: Okay, so if you haven't already had these conversations, definitely be talking with your doctor about it. Okay, Caitlin, so people with diabetes, type 2 diabetes specifically, experiencing long COVID or not, can be useful in this research. We're happy to put you in touch with Caitlin. Thank you very much, Caitlin, and all the best with your research.
2: Thank you so much. Appreciate it.
0: Lovely to talk to you. Caitlin Clutie, local exercise physiologist and PhD student at the University of Newcastle. 10 to 5 now on 12:33. We've got a check-in on the weather because today's been delightful. Well, cold and windy, sure, but sunny, clear skies, clear and cold is my favourite combination. But anyway, we do have some showers, maybe even thunderstorms moving in midweek. You'll hear from the Bureau of Meteorology shortly on what you might expect from that. Here's Men at Work. Who can it be now?

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1: Weather.
0: 6 to 5, Jordan Natara is here from the Bureau of Meteorology. Hi, Jordan.
2: Yes, good afternoon.
0: It's been quite chilly and windy around here, but not a cloud in the sky. Wind chill factor, I think, playing a part for temperatures around here today.
2: Yeah, definitely another cool day. Not as windy as we've seen over the weekend, but still definitely a bit of a chill in the air. We are going to be seeing a continuation of those cold mornings, particularly as we head into tomorrow. Gosford getting down to a 7-degree minimum as we head into tomorrow. Scone even down to a 1-degree minimum. And daytime temperatures slightly on the increase, getting to around 20 degrees at the high end as we head into tomorrow afternoon. And relatively lighter winds again on the cards as we've got still that westerly regime, but not as strong as we've seen over the past days.
0: Ah, okay. All right. So winds might ease off a bit. We might feel the benefit of the sunshine a little bit more tomorrow.
2: Yeah, absolutely. So another day of clear skies, but that is unfortunately a little bit shorter lived as we get through towards the mid part of the week and beyond. We are going to start to see some showers developing. So while that is obviously going to build some cloud in the area and that's going to give some warmer overnight temperatures, the daytimes are going to be still quite wet and cool. So showers around, potentially again, some accumulation over day by day, particularly between Wednesday and the weekend. But the maximum temperatures are going to be sitting below 20 degrees day by day, unfortunately, which is going to make it feel and seem, again, a bit more wet and dreary.
0: Jordan, I saw there's even mention of the potential for a thunderstorm along coastal parts Wednesday and Thursday. What's bringing that in?
2: Yeah, so we are starting to see a developing trough, particularly as we head from Wednesday onwards around parts of the coastline. There is going to be an increasing wind shift towards more onshore winds, and that's going to lead to, again, a bit of instability over those warmer waters, pushing those storms over the coastal areas. That chance is going to be right on those coastal townships, however, so not expecting to push up into the higher parts of the Hunter. But again, day by day, we are going to see some pockets that are going to see some higher falls. So again, looking at that showery forecast, it's going to be pretty hard to hit miss in some areas, but you unfortunately could get some higher falls if you are underneath those storms.
0: Okay, all right. So, Jordan, there is the potential for that to come down around coastal areas. With things set to change really Wednesday, Thursday, will Friday and the weekend be a bit cloudy and showery at this stage?
2: At the moment, really, that outlook is not great. So still seeing those onshore winds, particularly across all the way until Saturday at least, where the models are still somewhat in agreement with how things are going to pan out as we head into the weekend itself. But at the moment, it looks like we are going to see a little bit of divergence in the potential outcomes as we head further towards the weekend itself, with some suggesting, again, we could see still some showers around, but clearing as we head lower into Sunday.
0: Okay. Jordan, thanks for filling me in.
2: Catch you later.
0: Thanks, Jordan Natara there from the Bureau of Meteorology. Tom Saunders having a little bit of time off. Your 5 o'clock news is on the way. Now, after five, what kind of difference can the first ever New South Wales Victims Crime Commissioner make? Why do we need that person in that job? We'll take a closer look at that. And football fever alive and well in Newcastle. We're hosting the World Cup. Did you know that? Not the World Cup, a World Cup. You'll find out about it in the next hour.

0: The Cardigans with Love Fool. As we head towards the 5 o'clock news here on 12:33, ABC Newcastle, you might have been hearing in the news that the actor Sam Neill from My Brilliant Career, Jurassic Park, he has died. That announcement was made on his social media account this afternoon. He died in Sydney, surrounded by family. He was aged 78. Now, tonight's episode of Australian Story will look at Sam Neill's extraordinary life. You'll see that on TV tonight at 8. More in the news next.
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0: The award-winning actor Sam Neill has died in Sydney at the age of 78. Chantal Alcorry reports.
1: In a post on his official Instagram account, his statement described loss as sudden and unexpected. It says he was surrounded by family when he died at Sydney's St Vincent's Private Hospital. Neill first rose to fame in the 1977 film Sleeping Dogs before going on to star in My Brilliant Career, Jurassic Park, The Piano and Possession. In late April, the Kiwi actor announced he was cancer-free after a five-year battle with blood cancer. The post says Neill remained cancer-free and the family will share more information later. Prime Minister Anthony Albanese says the actor has earned a special place in Australian hearts, saying he fought illness with the same dignity, humour and conviction that gave strength to his every performance.
0: Meanwhile, the Prime Minister and Governor-General have paid tribute to the late Australian of the Year, Richard Scollier, at his memorial service at the Sydney Opera House. Thousands gathered in the concert hall today for the service for the world-renowned medical researcher who died in June at the age of 59 after a three-year fight with brain cancer. Governor-General Sam Mostyn shared a story of a meeting between King Charles and Professor Scollier during a royal visit to Sydney when both men were battling cancer. Prime Minister Anthony Albanese told mourners Richard Scollier achieved so much before his death and that legacy lives on.
2: Richard did so much to push back the shadow of melanoma. And one day, when a cure for brain cancer is at last found, his name will be spoken. All of us will be able to say we knew him and he gave us hope.
0: The Royal Commission into Anti-Semitism and Social Cohesion has heard that Jewish staff and students often feel unsafe on Australian university campuses, with witnesses saying they've been subjected to Nazi salutes. Georgia Lanton-Williams has more.
3: The first witness at the Royal Commission's hearings in Melbourne, a university student, said she often hid her Jewish heritage on campus. A university tutor told the commission students in his class performed a Nazi salute at him.
4: I was incredibly shocked and offended and threatened.
3: He said he has experienced many other anti-Semitic incidents at the university but stopped reporting them due to concerns about the potential repercussions. Multiple witnesses said they have experienced challenges with the complaints processes at universities. The Royal Commission will continue to examine anti-Semitism at universities throughout this week.
0: A coronial inquest has resumed into the SeaWorld helicopter tragedy that claimed four lives on the Gold Coast in 2023. Emma Johnson reports.
5: The inquiry has reconvened in Brisbane after a lengthy break. It's looking into the circumstances involving the accident that saw two Joyflight helicopters collide on the Gold Coast Broadwater. Today, the coroner's court heard from Brett Newman, the CEO of SeaWorld Helicopters, which has since been renamed Surfers Paradise Helicopters. He defended the company's safety training protocols and designated flight paths. Mr. Newman told the hearing that local commercial Joyflight operations were always conducted as safely as possible. The inquest continues.
0: Jordan's military says it shot down four Iranian missiles as the US and Iran make conflicting claims about whether the Strait of Hormuz is open. Patricia Tiano has more.
6: Jordan, which hosts military forces and aircraft, says the damage resulted in zero casualties or material damage. It comes as missile alert sirens sound twice in Bahrain and follows comments from Kuwait, which says it's been intercepting hostile fire after a weekend of attacks between the US and Iran stretching across the wider Middle East. The US military says it's hit dozens of sites and that Iran doesn't control the Strait of Hormuz, a suggestion Iran has vehemently rejected. Iran and the US are nearly at the midway point of a 60-day interim deal, meant to set up talks for a permanent end to the war. Negotiations increasingly becoming more uncertain.
0: Meanwhile, Israel is set to hold a national election on October the 27th, its first since Hamas's 2023 attack and the wars that ensued in Gaza, Lebanon and Iran. The precise date has been unclear since the Israeli parliament voted in May to disband. However, a senior member of the ruling coalition says the vote will proceed on the last Tuesday of October, the latest possible day. The share market lifted slightly despite the US and Iran's latest exchange of fire. The ASX 200 up less than a tenth of 1% to end on 8,809. Benchmark Brent crude trading at $78.96 US a barrel and the dollar buying 69.3 US cents. Isolated showers across the southern and central inland tomorrow, tending to be scattered across the far southern ranges and adjacent slopes. For Sydney, an overnight low of 9, followed by a sunny day, a top of 21, a shower or two Wednesday, 18, showers on Thursday. 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

0: Jurassic Park. That theme. Bringing to mind dinosaurs, but also bringing to mind Sam Neill.
1: The phones are working.
2: Children are fine.
1: Call the mainland. Tell them to send the damn helicopters.
3: He doesn't bother to bite your jugular like a lion, see? No, no. He slashes at you. Here. Here.
4: Well.
3: Or maybe across the belly, spilling your intestines. The point is, you are alive when they start to eat you.
0: Oh, Sam Neill there as Dr. Alan Grant in Jurassic Park, one of the many roles that you might know him from. Sam Neill, we have learned today, has died in Sydney at the age of 78. You will see Sam Neill, his extraordinary story, his extraordinary life tonight on Australian Story, 8 o'clock on ABC TV and iView. More on that as we go through the next hour or so together here on Drive. Football fever alive and well in Newcastle as we host not the World Cup but a World Cup. I hope you can stay with me for that with no real problems on our roads. If there's anything you want to let me know about, 1300 33 1233 and the text line 0487 99 1233.
5: As news breaks.
6: We've extinguished that fire. However, a crime scene has been declared. The New South Wales Police are investigating.
5: When it needs to be discussed.
7: I never thought at 79. I'd be nearly homeless. Been a bit traumatic.
8: 1233 ABC Newcastle.
0: Good to be with you around the Hunter. I'm Jenny Marchant at 5:07. Now, if you or someone you loved were the victim of a crime, you'd want to know that the system designed to deliver justice is doing exactly that, and that if the system fails, that something's done about it. For the first time, New South Wales is getting an independent Victims of Crime Commissioner. The state government announced Hannah Damkar's appointment as the commissioner today. Here's a little bit of what she had to say at a press conference this morning.
9: While this role is a huge honour, it's also a huge responsibility and one that I do not take lightly. I'm committed to being a strong and independent advocate for victims around the state, to ensuring that their experiences, their stories help inform real meaningful change across government and that their stories are heard at the very top tiers of government. At its heart, this role is about ensuring people are treated with respect, and that is what I'm committed to and what I've been committed to my whole career. I look forward to working alongside victims in this new capacity as their advocate. And I would like to acknowledge the many victims around our state and their strength, particularly victims and their families, some of which are represented here today.
0: That is the new Victims of Crime Commissioner, Hannah Damkar, speaking earlier on today. But what kind of difference this could make? Martha Jaibor is here, the CEO of the National Homicide Victim Support Group and Road Trauma Support Group. Good afternoon, Martha.
10: Good afternoon, Jenny.
0: Why do we need an independent Victims of Crime Commissioner?
10: That's a great question, and the answer very simply is that our system isn't always perfect, and victims of crime have been the voice that's been forgotten. In New South Wales, we have a Charter of Victims' Rights. There's 18 points to that charter. And not always things go as they should. With a new Victims Commissioner for victims, independent of any government department or any sort of jurisdiction, the Victims Commissioner will be that voice for victims where Hannah will listen to victims of crime. She'll be able to hear their stories, what their complaints are. Because with a system that isn't working so well, we have a responsibility to try and fix it. Mm. And when I say we, it's people like myself and my team at the Homicide Victim Support Group, the Road Trauma Support Group, domestic violence groups, sexual assault groups. And we, over many, many years, and to be almost exact, it's about 15 years that we've been advocating to have a victims commissioner independent of government that will hear the stories from these victims, who I call the experts. And that's a sad thing for me to say, but it's their lives that are being impacted upon, one by the crime.

0: able to recommend or change things that maybe aren't going as they should?
1: Absolutely. The commissioner's, I guess, powers are being able to request individuals and agencies, both government and non-government organisations. So there'll be a complaints mechanism. So when complaints go into the commissioner, she will have the powers to require the agency to, to produce information, to produce documents that are related to the breach of the charter, whichever it is that the victim of crime or the family of a victim of crime has written to her about. It's a great thing because the Charter of Victims' Rights, a lot of victims' groups worked on over many, many years, and we've got to get that right. And like I said, there's 18 points to that. And, the Commissioner already said she will treat victims with respect. And one of the first points of the Charter is courtesy, compassion, respect. Mm. And the appointment of Hannah Damkar is a wonderful one in the sense that Hannah and I have done a lot of work together with the families from the Bondi stabbing massacre at Bondi Westfield, and then, of course, the Bondi terrorist attack in December of last year. Mm. So she's proved to me, to victims groups, to the community that, yep, it will be a challenge. It's not going to be an easy position for her to undertake, but she'll be able to recommend to government changes. Mm. And I think that is a very important part of the family members in the groups that I support and advocate for in other organisations. Mm. That's what we need, is that the voices of those family members and victims are heard.
0: Martha Jarboe is with me, CEO of the National Homicide Victim Support Group and Road Trauma Support Group, speaking to the appointment of a new Victims of Crime Commissioner in New South Wales. Martha, the Commissioner will also appoint a new Victims Advisory Committee. What's the role of that committee?
1: Okay, that once again, a great initiative where the Victims Advisory Committee will have a number of people on that committee and made up from both government and non-government organisations, where the government organisations actually get to hear from non-government organisations about the problems that they're having to provide services to the victims that they're supporting. And unlike the role just entirely of the Commissioner, where she will look at the complaints from individuals, the Victims Advisory Council will be where collectively government and non-government will get together, talk about those systemic issues, and then look at, well, do we need to conduct research? Do we need to review, and I've talked about it, the forms that victims of crime fill that can be so onerous. And when you're traumatised, you can't fill out a form and think, oh, my God, what's the answer to this? So we want to simplify the paperwork, the process. Mm. And of course, consulting with the victims groups is one of the big things that this advisory council will do. Mm. There are hundreds of victim support groups right across our state. And I think having them all under a one umbrella with a victims commissioner, a victims advisory committee, everybody's going to be a part of a process that's only going to deliver some good.
0: Well, I look forward to seeing what kind of difference the commissioner can make. I announced today, but I understand she's in the job from the end of the month. I look forward to having the chance, hopefully, to speak to her then about the work that she'll be doing. But I appreciate you explaining it to me today, Martha, and the kind of impact you think it will make. Thank you very much.
1: Thanks, Jenny. Thanks so much.
0: Pleasure to talk to you. 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Now, around our region this afternoon, we had a problem on the New England Highway near Muswellbrook before. That is cleared. You are getting no issues on your run through there. We are seeing some peak hour traffic around the usual hotspots. If there's anything else you want to let me know about, 1300 33. 1233 to call.

The text line is 0487 99 1233. Brian's in Gateshead and says Sam Neill was also in The Hunt for Red October, one of Brian's favourites. Was he? I actually don't think I've ever seen The Hunt for Red October. Submarine? It's on a submarine, right?

to go and watch some of his great work. Thank you very much for texting me, 0487 99 1233, if you want to get in touch. In a moment, you'll be hearing from a man well known to you and to me, to you certainly, if you've listened here to 1233 ABC Newcastle, local actor who has spent a bit of time with Sam Neill. Stay with me for that here on Drive. But right now, a bit of Eric Clapton. Lay Down Sally.

0: in that fantastic Aussie film, The Dish. You might have heard that Sam Neill, known for roles like that, as well as his role in Jurassic Park, My Brilliant Career and more, Sam Neill has died, age 78. On his social media account this afternoon, a post said that he died in Sydney, surrounded by his family. Now, tonight's episode of Australian Story will look at Sam Neill's extraordinary life. You can watch that on ABC TV or iView from 8. But my former ABC colleague and actor Garth Russell worked with Sam Neill. G'day, Garth.
1: G'day, Jenny.
0: Hey, tell me about your connection with Sam Neill.
1: First of all, it was Cecilia, your producer, who broke the news to me. I didn't know. I got the call about 15 minutes ago, which is so sad. I know he'd been, really ill, had made a comeback, and, you just wonder. I wondered if it was going to, sort of get him eventually, and obviously, sadly, it did. So, yeah, look, it was, I've been bouncing around doing bits and pieces acting-wise for years, and in 2014, went and did an audition for a miniseries that was going to show on Channel 9 called The House of Hancock. And the role I auditioned for was as one of Lang Hancock's old engineer mates. Mm-hmm. And I got the role, which was incredibly exciting because I ended up getting sent the script up from my agent. I went, oh, I'm in this scene with Lang Hancock and this scene. And the thing that made it even more exciting is when I found out that Sam Neill was playing Lang Hancock. So
0: wow.
1: That's when I went, oh, boy. And I realised that, I was going to have an opportunity to be in these scenes and be literally acting with an absolute legend, which is just mind-boggling, to be quite honest.
0: What was the experience like, Garth?
1: In some ways it was amazingly normal because you work with these incredibly talented professionals, and it's just like for me working on radio. They just come in, they do their thing, they have an aura about them, but I find there was more tantrums and egos in amateur theatre than ever saw in professional acting.
0: And in radio, obviously.
1: Yes. So you didn't, I remember I was in a couple of boardroom scenes with Sam, and there was one particular scene where I was in this boardroom waiting for Lang Hancock to come in because we're trying to break the news to him that Rose Porteous, his second wife, had been sucking the money out of the business. He was smitten and she was taking him for a ride. This is Lang Hancock, of course. And so we're sitting there, they're setting up, and the main actor in a scene is generally the last one to arrive. So they've set up, make sure the lights are right and the sound's right. We're literally in an old building in somewhere, I'm trying to think of where it was in Sydney. Anyway, they'd turned them into, sort of the old Langkok prospecting offices. So we're sitting in this boardroom and in comes Sam Neill, and he's just sort of swearing under his breath. And we're just going, well, I'm just sitting, well, I don't know what everyone else was doing. There's probably about four of us in the sitting around the boardroom, boardroom table, and he's letting rip under his breath some pretty nasty words. And I'm going, he's obviously really cranky. And what I realized was he was so angry when we were trying to tell him character.
0: Yeah, right.
1: That you've got to do something. You've got there's no liquidity in your business.
0: He was getting ready.
1: He was so cranky in character. So it was really interesting seeing him prepare for this scene. And then we just basically did our thing. And I knew, you recite your lines and you do the best you can. And I sort of look back at that sometimes, and every now and then I sneak the DVD out and have another look and go, that was me acting with Sam Neill.
0: Wow, what a highlight for you, Garth. And you've had some fantastic roles, of course, over the years. Sam Neill, I've been reflecting, in my view, was just able to convey so much with very slight changes to his expression. Do you think that's really part of his skill and his talent?
1: Yeah, look, I think any good actor has that ability to not overact. Particularly, and there, you know, with theatre, obviously it's different because you're projecting. But I learned early in the piece, listening to what, you know, professional actors had to say, was when you're on camera, you're drawing people in. So it really is the just the slightest, most subtle performances that make the best, you know, the great best results. And he was a very naturalistic, just a natural. I mean, I pored over his book when his book came out, his autobiography came out maybe 2 years ago. That was fascinating because I wished I'd read the book before I'd spent a morning on a tennis court with him. Another scene we did was was on a tennis court.
0: Right.
1: And I actually get referred to in his book, which is fantastic, not by name, but he's explaining Lang Hancock, and he was saying a great measure of who Lang Hancock was he said, the scene we did, I did it, he said, I was, Lang Hancock was on a tennis court with an underling, which was me.
0: Yeah, right.
1: And he basically cheated. He was cheating in the game of tennis. So he kind of said, that sort of said everything about Lang Hancock. But I remember, it's not like we were sitting with each other the whole time, but I just remember thinking, I wished I'd read the book before I met him, because I could have asked him all sorts of questions, but I was a bit sort of, I was a bit starstruck. I just said, asked him really something stupid, like, oh, you know, obviously I said, do you enjoy playing tennis? And he said, no, like, I'm more a squash player, blah, blah, blah.
0: There you go.
1: But really, I didn't have I didn't give myself much chance to,
0: to have a
1: full-on conversation with him.
0: Lovely.
1: But he was just seemed like a lovely man. He really did. And everything I've seen of him, everything I've read of him, he was a true gentleman who didn't get one bit caught up in the in the stardom. He was an actor who loved what he did, but more importantly, had a great balance, because he was also an amazing winemaker as well. So
0: he
1: had this wonderful, fulfilling life. And I guess to get to 78 is not old, but I presume he passed feeling like he'd really made a mark, because I think he did.
0: He truly did. Garth, it's been lovely to reflect on that with you today. Thank you so much.
1: A pleasure. Thank you, Jenny.
0: No, it's course. Lovely to talk to you always. Garth Russell, you know him well here from 1233 ABC Newcastle, but an actor also who worked with Sam Neill, as you heard.
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1: The Parkes Radio Telescope, or as we call it, the DISH, will track Apollo 11 throughout its journey, gathering voice signals from the astronauts, telemetry from the spaceship, and then, most importantly, the TV signals from the moon itself. It's 210 feet in diameter, it weighs 1,000 tonnes and can be moved to a point in virtually every direction. It's the most powerful receiving dish in the world.
0: That's the voice of Sam Neill playing there, the wonderfully understated and calm director of the Parkes Radio Telescope.

0: Cheryl Lynn, Got to Be Real on 1233 Drive. It's 29 to 6. And Cecilia Connell's got the news headlines. Hello, Cecilia.
1: Afternoon, Jenny. Making news this hour, award-winning actor Sam Neill, who starred in My Brilliant Career and Jurassic Park, has died aged 78. In a post on his official Instagram account, a statement said the loss was sudden and unexpected. The post said he was surrounded by family when he died in Sydney's St Vincent's private hospital. Meanwhile, tributes are flowing for former Australian of the Year Richard Scollier, describing the renowned cancer researcher as the most generous and unpretentious mentor. Thousands gathered today at the Sydney Opera House to celebrate Professor Scollier's life after he died last month, aged 59, following a three-year battle with brain cancer. Police have been called to Redhead Beach after reports a rusted metal item had been located. Officers photographed the device and liaised with Australian Defence Force personnel. As a precaution, officers from the Rescue and Bomb Disposal Unit attended and removed the object for safe disposal. It's not confirmed whether the object is an unexploded ordnance. And Fire and Rescue New South Wales say they're continuing to monitor and conduct thermal checks at GrainCorp's Carrington Terminal in Newcastle after smoke was seen issuing from the site yesterday. GrainCorp says it's working with Fire and Rescue to determine the cause. More news at 6 o'clock, Jenny.
0: Thank you very much, Cecilia Connell there from the 1233 News team, bringing you up to date with the latest headlines.
2: Traffic.
0: Derek Peterson's here from the TMC. Hi, Derek.
3: Hello again, Jenny. Traffic moving pretty well on most of the Hunter's main roads. No major issues to report. The New England Highway through Tyro is still a bit slow as you head towards Beresfield. Other directions looking okay now, and the Weekly's drive traffic has eased. It was slow southbound earlier, heading down to John Renshaw Drive. That looks to be moving pretty well now. For the M1 Pacific Motorway, no major incidents reported and no unusually heavy traffic. Through Charlestown, just checking the Pacific Highway, that is quite busy in both directions, but not too bad for this time of the afternoon. And at Muswellbrook, traffic is back to normal on the New England Highway. There was an earlier crash at Thomas Mitchell Drive. The highway was closed northbound for a short time earlier this afternoon, but that's all clear now. Everything back to normal. The New England Highway in both directions at Muswellbrook. Check of the trains, and no current disruptions for Central Coast and Newcastle line services or Hunter line trains. There is some planned track work on part of the Central Coast and Newcastle line tonight. So from 9:40 p.m. until 1:30 a.m, buses replace trains between Gosford, Hornsby and Epping. So check those details at a transport app or at the website transportnsw.info, and the traffic information is at livetraffic.com.
0: Thank you very much. Have a good night, Derek.
3: Thanks, you too, Jen.
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2: Weather.
0: Clear for the rest of this evening, and tomorrow looks mostly sunny. There could be some frost to start with in the Upper Hunter. So a cold morning, temperatures down as low as 1 in some parts of the Upper Hunter, 8 on the coast. Right now, Merriwa's on 10, Scone's on 12, Lake Macquarie 14, Cessnock and Singleton 15, Maitland, Nobby's, Tokala, Williamtown 16. Now, after that cold morning tomorrow, we'll get temperatures up around 19 for Newcastle, Maitland and Singleton, Scone 17, mostly sunny conditions though. Wednesday, things start to change, partly cloudy conditions, maybe some showers, well indeed the high chance of showers along the coastal fringe, medium chance elsewhere, chance of a thunderstorm along the coast in the morning with temperatures up around 18. Thursday looks cloudy, high chance of showers again in the lower Hunter, medium chance elsewhere, temperatures getting up to 18, and on Friday, partly cloudy with the high chance of showers in the lower Hunter, medium chance elsewhere, temperatures getting up around 19. It's 25 to 6. 1233 ABC Newcastle. Have you been watching the World Cup? Certainly getting to the very exciting end. Semi-finals, not far away, but a bit closer to home. For the first time, Newcastle football's hosting their very own mini World Cup this week at Stevenson Park in Mayfield. Maybe you know someone who's a part of it. The ABC's Larice Dixon went along today and found out that the competition is tough.
4: I'm Finley.
5: I'm Leo.
6: I'm Tag.
7: I'm Cozzy.
8: Okay, now you guys, what team are you playing for today?
9: We're playing with Morocco.
8: And tell me about the colours that you're wearing. What colours?
10: We're wearing like a reddish orange and then a green and then like a gold.
8: You guys must be pretty good footballers, right?
11: Yeah, we're pretty good.
12: We're in a development squad.
8: What team do you play for in Newcastle usually?
13: We play for the Stockton.
14: Sharks.
8: Stockton Sharks. All right. Now, what are you guys looking forward to the most about today?
10: Winning.
8: Winning. What team do you think will be the hardest to play against?
10: Probably, like,
4: maybe it, Argentina.
10: It doesn't really matter on the things. It just matters on the players. Like, yeah.
8: Right. Yeah. So what kind of strengths do you think your team have?
10: We have, like, a lot of good people in the midfield. And
4: yeah, some strikers too. And defence.
8: And so what team are you versing right now?
4: We're versing France.
8: And do you reckon they're going to be a tough team?
4: Probably. Yes.
10: Yeah, because they're still in the World Cup.
8: They are, aren't they? And so have you guys been watching the World Cup?
4: Yeah. Yes.
8: And who are you going to be barracking for coming into the semi-finals?
4: Spain.
10: Argentina.
4: Argentina and Spain.
5: My name's Nicholas Fakes. I'm the Football Development Coordinator for Newcastle Football. So this is our mini World Cup that we've put together. With World Cup fever in the air, we thought there would be no better way to be able to get our kids out and about than hosting our own mini World Cup down here at Stevenson Park this week. The sun's shining, as you said. It's a beautiful day. Everyone is started their games. They're enjoying it. They're out with their mates in the school holidays. Smiles on faces, footballs on grounds. We wouldn't have it any other way.
8: How many kids do you have signed up for this tournament this week?
5: So we have today, or these first 2 days on Monday and Tuesday, we have about 400 to 500 kids out and about. So it's chaos, it's hectic, but as I said, smiles on faces, they're loving it.
8: And what happens when the kids get here? Because they are actually representing a country, right, who are competing in the FIFA World Cup. How does that work? Who decides who they're representing?
5: Well, everyone wanted to be Argentina, so we had to find a way to get ahead of that. So as everyone came and checked in today, or their team managers checked in, they were randomly assigned a country to avoid any everyone wanting to be Argentina or getting Argentina.
8: And so what kind of things will they be doing? Will they be actually playing games against each other or doing drills or skills training?
5: Yeah, so it's everyone has been allocated into groups for games, so it's only games. So 7v7, 25-minute games. Everyone, I think, plays about 6 to 8 games a day. Short, sharp, high energy, high tempo.
8: As you said, Nicholas, this just shows, you know, how World Cup fever is rife in Newcastle and the Hunter region at the moment while the FIFA World Cup is on. But what does this really show you about how much interest there is in the sport of football in the Hunter?
5: Football is massive. And, you know, things like this is about increasing our reach and accessibility to football and our connections to the global game, not just the local game. Look, the amount of kids down here and parents and grandparents and dogs and cats and everyone that's down here today shows you that football is massive, and people in the Hunter region love football, and that is only getting bigger and bigger and bigger by the day.
8: I'm with probably, would you say, the best team here today? Who are you guys representing?
6: Australia.
8: And how did you guys feel when you got here today and you found out that you were going to be representing Australia?
10: Excited.
4: Really excited.
10: Very proud.
4: Excited. So excited.
8: What club do you usually play for in Newcastle?
4: Jaffers.
8: You've already versed Portugal. Now, did you win?
4: 3-0.
10: Yeah, 3-0.
8: What kind of strengths do you guys have as a team when you verse other people?
4: Teamwork.
10: Flexibility.
4: Passing.
8: Yeah. Who are the strikers on the team?
10: Yeah, we just rotate positions.
4: And my favourite position is goalkeeper. No,
10: that's why I'm wearing
8: the gloves. The goalkeeper position is really important, isn't it? Have you saved a few goals so far?
10: Yeah, he's been great.
8: Do you reckon we should do an Aussie, Aussie, Aussie, oi, oi, oi?
6: Yeah!
8: Okay, 3, 2, 1.
6: Aussie, Aussie, Aussie! Aussie, Aussie, Aussie, Aussie, Aussie, Aussie, Aussie, Aussie.
0: Oh my goodness, some players from the Lambton Jaffers there representing Australia in Newcastle Football's very own Mini World Cup, which started today in Mayfield. Good luck to all those junior teams competing this week.
7: Hello, Samantha Donovan here on PM at 6:05. The adored actor Sam Neill, who starred in My Brilliant Career and Jurassic Park, has died at the age of 78. Also, fears the cost of fuel will rise again in Australia as the US and Iran continue to battle over the Strait of Hormuz. And universities under scrutiny at the Royal Commission on Anti-Semitism.
9: 4 students stood up on 2 occasions inside the class and did a Hail Hitler Nazi salute at me in the class, and then immediately outside again in the corridor.
7: I hope you'll join me for PM just after the 6 o'clock news.
0: rundown of the day's events. Then, of course, another important event that happened today was the celebration memorial service for former Australian of the Year Richard Scollier. He was a renowned cancer researcher, of course, and he's been described today, as you might have heard, the most generous and unpretentious mentor. What a beautiful way to be remembered. There were thousands who gathered today at the Opera House to celebrate Professor Scollier's life. He died last month after a three-year battle with brain cancer. His three children, Matthew, Emily and Lucy, today said that their dad was incredibly special and that he would continue to inspire them every day.
11: Our dad achieved a lot of amazing things in his life. From his countless professional successes to competing in triathlon and multi-sport at an international level. But somehow he still always said we were his greatest achievement. We're not sure how true this is. We can't really compete with being awarded Australian of the Year, but we treasure every moment we spent with Dad, and we wanted to share a few with all of you.
12: Parkrun has long been something we've loved to do as a family, and Dad loved rallying the troops to come along every Saturday morning. Dad would always be cheering at the finish after he was done and was as elated for others' personal bests as he was for his own. Right after Dad got sick, he took a break from running and would still come down on a Saturday morning to cheer me on and chat to everyone. He soon got back into running and was determined to go under 20 minutes again. As much as everyone would urge him to take it easy, Dad's typical drive and determination came to the fore, and he ran under 20 minutes once again just over a year after he was diagnosed.
13: Dad was always my biggest and best cheerleader, who encouraged me to give everything a go, even if I was the youngest one there. When I was 5, Dad entered me into my first triathlon. Despite me still having training wheels on my bike. As the whistle blew, I watched the older 12-year-old girls in my race run off into the water, and the idea of doing a whole triathlon became overwhelming, and I started to cry. Dad, watching from the sand, noticed my tears straight away and took my hand and waded out with me into the water, still in his clothes, once again becoming my personal cheer squad. Despite coming dead last, Dad was so proud of me that day, and I know I couldn't have done it without him.
12: He was the most kind, generous, fun, loving and cheekiest person we knew. Dad was always there for us and never failed to make us smile or laugh. He taught us everything we know and will strive to make him proud for the rest of our lives.
0: Oh, beautiful tribute to Professor Richard Scollier at his memorial service today. You heard there from his children, Matthew, Emily and Lucy. It's 16:05, 12:33, ABC Newcastle. Now, sports fans might still be catching their breath from the weekend, from the NRL to the World Cup and beyond. We'll take a look at it all and what's still on the way. Stay with me for that shortly. Here's The Doors.

0: That's The Doors. Hello, I love you.
1: 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Drive with Jenny Marchant.
2: This is where the Hunter conversation begins.
0: Knights fans, how are you feeling after the weekend? Both the men and the women missing out on a win. But look, are they... What can we learn from these? Are they on the upward swing, I guess, is on my mind. It is one of the issues on Joe Frost's mind. He comes by each Monday for a look at what's going on in the sporting world with his fan's eye of things. G'day, Joe.
3: Good afternoon. Good evening.
0: That's the one. Yeah, I think we go with evening at this point.
3: We're going evening. Yeah, 100%.
0: I know you've got all the sporting things on your mind. Knights, World Cup, Tour de France. Let's start, though, with the Knights, nice and local. Losses for the men and the women. Women only in round two, of course. But tell me, what did you think of the women's performance over the weekend?
3: Do you know, it's funny. It was two-point losses, both away. And yet the outcome for both, I kind of feel like I've got the opposite feelings. Now, as you say, to start with the women, went down 12-10 to the Sydney Roosters, and that Roosters side is ridiculous. They are that basically, if you look at State of Origin, half of the players are either Broncos or Roosters across the Queensland and New South Wales. So this is just a rep caliber, star-studded Sydney Roosters side, and our girls went toe-to-toe with them. They did not take a backward step. They just showed that they're one of those teams that are not going to beat themselves this season. They've got a lot of heart. They've got a lot of ticker. And, it came right down to the wire. A great kick from Kira Dibb that just was wide of the mark would have made it 12 all, and we could have been talking about a very different outcome in the final moments there. So, look, as much as, you know, you wish it was 2 points rather than, you know, a 2-point loss, I was just so impressed, and this is a season that I think we can all really take. I think it's building to become something special.
0: Okay, and they've got plenty of time. Well, I mean, we don't want to leave it too late, but they've got time to build. They've got time to get some of those points under the belt. The men, though, Joe, I thought they were out of the game, but they did really, you know, come to life towards the end to only in the end lose by 2 points, as you say.
3: It was one of the more baffling displays from the Newcastle Knights that I've seen in quite a while. The opening sort of 15 minutes, I think we fluffed 4 tries. And you had that moment of like, oh, like we're just a centimetre off today. We're just not quite nailing our assignments here. But 15 minutes in, it could be 24-0. Like, we're at the races. It'll be right. Mm-hmm. And then you almost think that many things just marginally going wrong, and they got in their own heads. And suddenly some of the most baffling, like the disallowed tries, you could sort of make sense of all of them individually, but then it compounded into a series of mistakes where it was like, wait, what's happening here? Like Kalen Ponga sort of getting in Greg Marju's head, which led to a baffling knock on. Dom Young with one of the great Falcons of the season, just these really inexplicable errors. And suddenly
0: what's
3: Souths
0: a
3: are
0: Falcon?
3: Off. Oh, it's when the ball bounces off your head.
0: Oh, okay.
3: Yeah. And just Dom Young just sort of like didn't really know where he was, and suddenly the ball bounced off his head and went out. Yeah. And it's always hilarious when it happens. It's just slightly less hilarious when it's your side that it happens to.
0: Yes. Yes. Yes. Okay. But look, that scoreline closer than it could have been in the end, Joe.
3: Yeah, absolutely. You know, 26-6 with 11 minutes to go, and you sort of think, oh, this is just going to be one of those, you know, what could have been matches. And then suddenly they just turned it on, and those 4 tries that almost were at the start turned into 3 tries that were at the end.
0: Yeah.
3: And Kalen Ponga, if anyone listening has not seen it, look up Kalen Ponga's second try. The skill between he, Dylan Lucas, the lead-up work from Dylan Brown, it is one of the great tries of the season. I cannot recommend going and finding it enough. Brilliant work. And then at the very, very end, with 30 seconds left, Kalen Ponga throws a pass that Dom Young just doesn't quite get to, and I screamed loud enough that, honestly, I think the neighbours were worried. It was just... final fluffed try was really all that was in it.
0: A roller coaster of emotions, Joe.
3: Oh, yeah. But, hey, you that's what being a Knights fan is.
0: Oh, don't we know it. Joe Frost is here to take a look at what's going on in the sporting world. The World Cup, I've loved the drama of it, and particularly over the weekend we got some great drama. What's coming up this week, though? We've got four countries left in the Cup, right?
3: We do, and it's a really interesting stat. This is the first time in the history of the FIFA World Cup, which has been going for almost 100 years, this is the first time that the top four ranked teams are the last four teams in the actual competition.
0: Oh, okay.
3: Yeah, you'd have thought it would have happened by now, but here we are. And so on Wednesday morning, we will have Spain playing France. Spain, who are the European Championship holders at time of speaking, and France, who were the runners-up in the last World Cup. And then on Thursday morning, Argentina, who are the reigning champions, who are the present world champions, face off against England, who last won the World Cup in 1966. And having lived in England for 4 years and being married to an English woman, oh, geez, don't they love bringing up 1966? It's been 60 years, guys. You
0: need
3: a new...
0: Joe, if Knights fans can go to 1997, come on.
3: Do you know what? I also have to sort of remember my place in all this, where it's like, mate, it's not just your wife, it's your kids too. You kind of, you got to dance with the one what brung you, don't you?
0: Yeah. Right. Exciting times on the way then. So when do we see this next lot of games play out?
3: So we'll be the early hours of Wednesday morning and Thursday morning.
0: Okay.
3: And then the winners of those respective matches will play at 5 a.m. next Monday. So the next time we speak, we will have our new World Cup winners.
0: Wow. Okay. Exciting. Erling Haaland will not be among them. Is very disappointing to me. Loved getting on the Norway bandwagon once Australia were out. But anyway, we'll see him again, no doubt, doing his thing. He plays for Manchester, right?
3: Man City, yeah.
0: Yeah, okay. Yeah. Such a fascinating guy. All right, let's talk about the other great love of your life right now, Joe, the Tour de France, which I know you're frothing for. Where are things up to now?
3: So tonight is the first of the rest days. We are 9 stages in, and this may be the most required rest day that I've seen in cycling history. It has been sweltering.
0: Oh.
3: I think every stage has been in the 30s. It was just a matter of whether it was in the mid-30s or the high 30s. One of those races where they're like, it's a little bit cooler today, only 32 degrees. And you're like, oh, that's not the kind of day that I want to spend riding 180 kilometers, having done that yesterday and being looking forward to doing that tomorrow.
0: Yeah.
3: So it's been, really, really tough from a performance perspective in that regard. As for the actual race itself, it sure does look like we already know who's going to win, because they had one day in the high mountains and Tadej Pogacar just put on a masterclass. He rode away from the rest of the field, put the better part of 3 minutes into Jonas Vingegaard, who came in second place. And it was such a stamp of authority that I would suggest it's now a matter of how much Tadej wins by and who is going to be second and third on the podium.
0: Right. Wow. Okay. Because Pogacar-Vingegaard was the big rivalry here.
3: It was. And it looked like maybe Jonas was up for staying with Tadej when they rode up it's one of the most famous climbs in all of Tour de France history, the Col du Tourmalet. And they were riding up it and Tadej jumped and Jonas went with him and just sort of sat about 8 or 9 seconds behind him and held his wheel. And I thought, oh, here we go. Look, Jonas, he wasn't able to match the initial burst of acceleration, but he's not too far behind. Mm-hmm. And then just over the last 2 or 3 kilometers, Tadej slowly, gradually clawed that 9 seconds out to 20 seconds. And then it was 30 seconds by the time he got to the top of the mountain. And then he just went hell for leather going down the mountain. And suddenly the gap was a minute. And there was a final climb after that was 18 kilometers long at 3%. So like it sounds small at 3%, but also like
0: 18 kilometers though.
3: 18 kilometers of it. And by the time those 18 Ks were done, that 1 minute had turned into almost 3 minutes.
0: Wow, okay.
3: And you would say that's the ball game.
0: Okay. Wow. All right. But they pick it up again tomorrow?
3: Yes, Tuesday evening, and that will be another one of the high mountain stages where I would suggest Tadej Pogacar will look to really put things to bed, and then he'll turn his focus to ensuring that his loyal lieutenant, Isaac Del Toro, is also on the podium with him. And I would say that Tadej is going to be like, I want to see you get second, not Jonas, and he's going to work really hard for his young protege.
0: Oh, exciting times ahead. Joe, I've loved getting to catch up with you on all of this sporting news. We will talk again next week when there's a World Cup winner, and we'll see what else is going on for our local teams by then. But it's been great to catch up. Thank you.
3: Always a pleasure.
0: Thank you. Joe Frost there reporting in. Oh, gosh, it is the week for the World Cup. How exciting. 3 to 6 with PM on the way after the 6 o'clock news. Here's Huey Lewis and the news. Hip to be square.

0: first in the news, hip to be square. Your 6 o'clock news is on the way, followed by PM Australia-wide on the way as well. Have a great evening. I'll be back with you tomorrow from 5 to 3.
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3: Story with ABC News. A 35-year-old Sydney childcare worker has been charged with almost 230 offences allegedly committed over a 16-year period. Federal police say more than 120 families have been contacted over alleged offending involving children. He was charged with 8 counts of online child abuse material offences in July 2025 and later charged with additional offences in April, June and July 2026. But details have only been made public today following the lifting of a non-publication order. The AFP says multiple search warrants were executed at childcare facilities across northwestern Sydney in 2025 as part of the investigation. The man has been remanded in custody since he was arrested and charged in 2025. Tributes are flowing for award-winning actor Sam Neill, best known for his roles in Jurassic Park and My Brilliant Career, who has died at the age of 78. A statement on his official Instagram account says his death was sudden and unexpected and that he was surrounded by family. It says the New Zealand actor remained in remission until his death after revealing in April he was cancer-free following a 5-year battle with blood cancer. Australian story producer Vanessa Gorman says Neil was humble and had a wonderful sense of humour.
4: He just had no vanity, and anything that he would do off camera, he just, he just kind of didn't care about his image. So there was the sort of movie star Sam Neill, and then there was just this really down-to-earth, very, very wry, funny, intelligent person.
3: Comedian Charlie Pickering was friends with Neill for several years and says the actor always remained grounded.
5: He was the most down-to-earth giant megastar I'd ever met in my life. You know, films like Jurassic Park, it's hard to actually put into words how big those films are, what an enormous impact those films had, how many people would see him and recognise his face wherever he was in the world. But to talk to him was literally like talking to a bloke who just lived across the fence to you.
3: The children of the late Professor Richard Scollier have thanked Australians for sharing in their love of their dad during a memorial service at the Sydney Opera House today. The world-leading melanoma researcher and former Australian of the Year died last month from brain cancer at the age of 59. Addressing thousands gathered in the concert hall, Emily, Lucy and Matthew Scollier described him as the best dad they could have ever asked for.
6: He was the most kind, generous, fun, loving and cheekiest person we knew. Dad was always there for us and never failed to make us smile or laugh. He taught us everything we know and will strive to make him proud for the rest of our lives.
3: A fire that tore through a bar in Bangkok on Sunday night has killed at least 27 people and left 22 critically injured. The blaze started near the stage of the bar before spreading rapidly, cutting power and engulfing the room with smoke. Firefighters arrived just after midnight and quickly extinguished the fire, but found most of the victims' bodies in a bathroom where they apparently sought shelter. The governor of Bangkok says the cause of the fire is yet to be determined.
7: The cause of the fire is still under investigation by the police department. But I think the fire brigade arrived within 5 minutes from the notification. But the fire already spread quickly and a lot of smoke and flame. So I think we have to investigate what is the really cause of the casualties.
3: Researchers from two London colleges and the UK Met Office has found human-induced climate change was a major factor in heat-related deaths in England and Wales. More than 2,700 people died during recent heat waves, as the BBC's Fergus Walsh reports.
8: In the first heat wave, when a new UK record-high temperature for May of 35.1 Celsius was set, researchers believe 550 people died due to heat-related causes. The highest June temperature on record of 37.7 Celsius was set in the second prolonged period of searing heat, during which they put the death toll at 2,200.
3: In sport, Payne Haas has backed Michael Maguire to keep his job as coach of the Broncos despite the Premier's woeful 2026 season. as a host of stars returned from injury, and representative duty against the Panthers on Thursday night as the Broncos try to snap an 8-match losing streak. There have been rumblings of player unrest at the club, but Haas insists the coach is the man for the job and says Maguire had nothing to do with his decision to go to the Rabbitohs.
9: Yeah, for sure. I won us a premiership last year. I feel like people are quick to forget that, and you know, obviously we want to put in a performance what Madge is proud of, so I will be looking to do that this week. My decision to go to South is completely far away from this, from footy, from the Broncos club, and from anyone here, so I have my reasons why I did that, and I'm not going to talk about that again.
3: Isolated showers across the southern and central inland, scattered about the far southern ranges and adjacent slopes. For Sydney, a sunny day ahead, a top of 21. ABC News at 6:05.
0: Good evening and welcome to PM. I'm Samantha Donovan, coming to you from the lands of the Wurundjeri people of the Kulin Nation in Melbourne. Tonight, the adored actor Sam Neill dies suddenly in Sydney. Also fears the cost of fuel will rise again in Australia as the US and Iran continue to battle over the Strait of Hormuz. And universities under scrutiny at the Royal Commission on Anti-Semitism.
10: Four students stood up on two occasions inside the class and did a Hail Hitler Nazi salute at me in the class, and then immediately outside again in the corridor.
0: First this evening, the very sad news that the beloved Kiwi-Australian actor Sam Neill has died. He was 78. In a post on his official Instagram account, a statement from his family said the loss was sudden and unexpected. It said he was surrounded by family when he died at Sydney's St Vincent's private hospital. He'd been diagnosed with an aggressive blood cancer a few years ago. Sam Neill starred in nearly 100 films, including the 1979 Australian classic My Brilliant Career to the international blockbuster Jurassic Park. While he's being remembered for his on-screen roles, his friends and family say off-screen he was a class act. Rachel Mealy looks back at his life.
11: Sam Neill was christened Nigel Neill, but growing up in New Zealand, he decided that name just wouldn't do.
12: Nigel was a kind of liability, you know, if you're called Nigel. And if there are any Nigels out there, they know what I speak. You're just an absolute prime target for being picked on.
11: He had a stammer as a child. His teachers at his boarding school in Christchurch encouraged him to take up drama. His film career began when he landed a role in a New Zealand action thriller called Sleeping Dogs in 1977.
13: Isn't this what you want? Isn't this what you do? The first thing you've got to do is you've got to learn to do as you're bloody well told.
11: He was spotted in that role by Australian director Gillian Armstrong, who asked him to audition for My Brilliant Career.
14: I thought we should get married.
15: Well, what a handsome proposal. How could anyone say no?
14: How dare you?
11: He credited that film with lighting the flame of his own brilliant career on screen.
16: There was this new wave of Australian cinema that happened about the same time, and My Brilliant Career is one of those. So there was a great deal of interest that was suddenly spiking abroad in Australia, in Australian culture, in Australian people.
11: Throughout the 1980s, Sam Neill's acclaim grew in the film industry. The roles kept coming, including the lead in the horror film Omen 3.
14: You have won nothing.
11: The thriller Dead Calm, alongside Nicole Kidman, followed.
17: Trying to take her across the Pacific on your own?
18: No, there are six of us.
11: And so too the spy thriller The Hunt for Red October.
19: In winter I will live in Arizona. Actually, I think I will need two wives.
20: Oh, at least.
11: But in 1993, when Sam Neill was in his 40s, he landed the role that would catapult him into the Hollywood spotlight once and for all.
21: It's a dinosaur.
11: The big roles kept coming, but he always found time for productions in Australia and New Zealand.
22: We are in the middle of the greatest feat ever attempted. This is science's chance to be daring.
1: got better things to do than to run around the bush looking for little shits like you. So
2: I
1: get
2: hate you.
1: Well, I hate you too.
11: As Sam Neill's fame grew over the years, so too did his vineyard in central Otago in New Zealand, where he produced Pinot Noir.
16: That's always been my sort of dream time place, the mountains of New Zealand. And that's where I live now. And one of the great blessings of my career is that I've been able to afford a little farm and grow wine. That's how I ended up there.
11: In 2019, he was given the Lifetime Achievement Award by the Australian Academy of Cinema and Television.
16: I'm really deeply honoured and very touched to be awarded this, the Longford Lyell Award.
11: In 2022, when he was overseas promoting a film, he noticed he had swollen glands. He returned to Australia to be told he had an aggressive form of blood cancer. Last year on Australian Story, he said the idea of death was irritating because he still had so much to do.
16: But I've done some good things. Not all of them have been good. This, we all have regrets. But I think I can live with myself and I can die by myself okay. Gee, how to get to that.
0: Sam Neill, so many wonderful performances he gave us. Rachel Mealy with that report. And the Prime Minister, Anthony Albanese, has issued a statement. It says, Sam Neill starred in so many beloved Australian stories and earned a special place in Australian hearts. Wry and dry, thoughtful and laconic, Sam fought illness with the same dignity, humour and conviction that gave strength to his every performance. He will be much mourned and long remembered. May he rest in peace. Jewish university students and staff have today told the Royal Commission on Anti-Semitism and Social Cohesion they often feel unsafe on campus. This fourth block of the commission hearings is in Melbourne and focusing on the tertiary sector. Our reporter Bridget Fitzgerald has been there today.

0: Well, hang on. Can you let me in on what the surprises might be?
1: I've told you I'm not going to let you in on it. I said I've got a surprise for Sunday, but you will not be privy to it, Andrew.
0: Okay. On the text line, that makes me nervous. Happy Rugby League, 0467920222. Cowpokes all but gave the game to Manly due to the poor one-on-one tackles missed. We were lucky to get the chocolates. We must be better if we're to win the comp. We have Dolphins, Roosters and a bye. The rest of the run home is against the bottom feeders. Todd Payton must focus on our defence if we're any chance from little brother Tucker. I feel that's a common thought with the Cowboys. The defence has got to be right because when it's not quite right, they do leak.
1: Yeah, they're under a fair bit of pressure. They were able to hang on. They did a good job, particularly at Brookvale because, a raucous home crowd there is hard to beat. Just on the doll, and by the way, bottom feeders, I don't think there are any bottom feeders in the competition now because if you're just down a fraction, if you're off, you can be beaten. And you saw what happened to the Dolphins on Saturday against the Sharks. I've got a little morsel.
0: Oh, a Monday morsel.
1: A Monday morsel.
0: Oh, now I'm excited. You've got my full focus.
1: Well, do you know that at Dolphin Stadium, the Dolphins have had two games, and incredibly, they've been beaten.
0: Are you talking about just this year?
1: This year?
0: Yeah.
1: Two games this year.
0: Mm-hmm.
1: You're trying to build a following at home at Dolphin Stadium. I know they play at the big park, Lang Park, but the Dolphin Stadium is actually their home ground as well. They played two games there. They got beaten in round five, 52-18 by Manly, and then they back up at home, Dolphin Stadium, 66-0. If you add up 66 and 52, that's 118.
0: It's approximately 118. Yeah.
1: Take off 18, what is it?
0: 100.
1: 100. That's their differential at home. Their home ground, Dolphin Stadium, this year.
0: Minus 100. That's crazy.
1: And just by the way, while we're at it, 66 is 322s.
0: It is 2:22. We haven't heard much of 22 through this weekend. Andrew Luke Gehrig movie starring Gary Cooper is called The Pride of the Yankees, 1942. Bloody good movie. That's right. Thank you, Katie. For me, the Cowboys are the hottest team at the moment, beating a top four favourite, inflicting the Seagulls' first loss of Brookvale under the new coach. But it's obvious that the Dolphins are under the pump. Not only did they lose 66-0, not only have they been kept scoreless for the first time ever in the NRL, not only have they been beaten 66-0 by a team that was considered to be inconsistent and nowhere near the Dolphins' level, but the worst thing in two games at Dolphin Oval, here we go, their average scoreline is 59-9. Clearly not top four standard in the NRL. That is from Angelo, 0467.
1: The same way. That's like an equation.
0: No, that came in actually before your morsels.
1: But
0: yes,
1: it's an equation. They're 59 and less 9's 50 twice is 100.
0: All right. Well, while we're doing numbers that are confusing everybody, why don't we find out who you are prepared to buy and sell?
2: Are you buying or selling?
0: You in a generous mood, Johnny? Are you in your tight bum mood? What are you?
1: You could have given me a little bit of, notice about this.
0: There's no notice.
1: I've got to consult an expert.
0: You're the expert.
1: Okay.
0: Laurie Daly and Billy Slater will both be back to coach New South Wales and Queensland respectively next year. Are you buying or selling that?
1: Laurie Daly, no. Laurie Daly has given it away and he's going to go out in a high, and well done to Laurie because he's under a lot of pressure and his players delivered for him. Billy Slater, I think he'll go around again. He'll become the first Queensland coach to lose two series in a stint and survive. Billy Slater will survive, but Laurie Daly will go out graciously.
0: So who will replace him graciously?
1: Tough one.
0: This is an addition, an add-on. It's an add-on.
1: It won't be Ivan Cleary because he's still going to be coaching Penrith next year. As a lot of people suggest that, Peter Wallace could take over. I'm still thinking, albeit there's been denials, I still think that Michael Maguire, and I'm not saying it's right or it's wrong, but I just think there's a wedge being driven from somewhere.
0: In Brisbane.
1: And Michael Maguire might go, and he would be the ideal person to take over if he does.
0: All right, so the first question, Jonty, is selling. Are you buying or selling, John Gibbs? The Dolphins, looking like real premiership hopes a few weeks ago, they aren't even going to make the finals.
1: They will make the finals. I'm buying them to make the finals. They're still absolutely certain.
0: So you're selling my question, basically.
1: Yeah, well.
0: Yeah.
1: Am I?
0: Yeah, because are you buying or selling? They're not going to make the finals. You're selling them.
1: No, I'm selling.
0: Yeah. Yeah, so how confident are you now? I honestly thought it was going to be a Penrith Dolphins grand
1: final. Just by the way, after they got thrashed by Manly, they got beaten by Penrith by a point in Darwin, remember that?
0: Yeah.
1: Then the next week they got beaten by 2 points by the Warriors in Wellington. How are they going? The Warriors and Penrith very well. Then they won eight in a row. I think they'll bounce back. They'll be on the cusp of the top four. If they make the top four, there's still a chance.
0: Manly has slipped outside the top eight. The gloss has gone from Fosball, Jaunty. Are you buying or selling?
1: I'm selling.
0: Gloss is still there. It's a bit worrisome, their form, though, the last 4 or 5 weeks.
1: But they're going to buy up their sleeve, and I think they'll also learn from the last couple of weeks. They'll have some players to come back. They've got some worries. I think they'll still make it.
0: Are you buying or selling Tamika Upton, the first of 50 NRLW tries, is the greatest women's player we've ever seen?
1: I'm buying. Buying, and I wish I could bank it.
0: Yeah, really? That much ahead of the field?
1: Absolutely.
0: All right, and finally, are you buying North Queensland as the sneaky dark horse for the premiership?
1: Selling.
0: Do you have a team that fits that bill?
1: No. It was the Dolphins, but I don't think they'll win the comp anymore. But, yeah, if the Cowboys, it's going to, you know, depend on injuries and things like that. But I don't think the Dolphins or the Cowboys, they can make the eight, undoubtedly. I don't think they can win the competition. It's getting skinnier and skinnier. The bottom end of the eight is going to be very congested, but at the top, Penrith and the Warriors. And Penrith, Warriors, Roosters, take your pick. One of those will win the comp.
0: John Gibbs. Now, you only purchased one item there. You sold four of them, so well done. You made a profit today.
1: Yeah, absolutely. That's what we're always looking to do. Louis taught me that.
0: On the text line, 0467 920 222, another morsel for Gibbsy. The Sharks score on Saturday was a numeric palindrome. 24 in the first half and 42 in the second half.
1: Correct. Well done.
0: That's Mike from Hornsby.
1: Good on you, Mike. You put a lot of thought into that.
0: I wonder if he was ever a student of yours back in the day.
1: Could have been.
0: John was giving a beautiful thought of Jai and interrupted him. You should apologise, says Jesse. Did I interrupt you?
1: No, that's all right.
0: Oh, no, well, I am sorry if I interrupted you.
1: No, you didn't. I stayed on track. It's all right.
0: You always do. In the NRLW, a tougher-than-expected fight for both premiership favourites, the Brisbane Broncos and Sydney Roosters in round two. Back on Thursday night, the Broncos held on to beat Cronulla Sutherland 22-16 at Shark Park, while the Sydney Roosters turned a 12-0 lead into an anxious 12-10 win over Newcastle at the SFS on Saturday. The West Tigers made it two wins in a row, doubling its tally from 2025, with a convincing 30-18 victory over North Queensland in Townsville. Well, I was at Stadium Australia watching Gold Coast thrash Canterbury Bankstown 36-10. How about Jamie Chapman? A four-try performance. Yesterday, Canberra made it two from two with a 42-16 thrashing of the highly fancied Warriors at Canberra Stadium. And in the Gong, St George Illawarra defeated Parramatta 22-8. To round three, it kicks off on Saturday from 12:40 with Canberra playing the Roosters at Canberra Stadium. A quarter past three kickoff in Auckland between the Warriors and North Queensland. And at 5:15, the Bulldogs host Cronulla Sutherland at Stadium Australia. Then on Sunday at 11:50, Gold Coast plays Parramatta at Robina Stadium. 1:45, Brisbane against the West Tigers in Brisbane. And the game being broadcast on ABC Radio is at 6:15 between Newcastle and St George Illawarra at Hunter Stadium. And on the call, as I mentioned earlier, Declan Byrne, Dean Halitau, and Bridget Murphy. Text 0467 920 222. Another feature on NRL Monday is the director's cut. This is where our producer, Ralph Tucker, who's in charge of all our footy stuff from Thursday to Sunday night every week, comes up with his highlight from the week. He doesn't tell us what it is.
1: I might review it in a moment.
0: Well, you can review it because it's time for it now.
2: The director's cut.
3: Well, you know what? The Wiggles saved me a few times. So, obviously, when my kids were growing up, they were Wiggles. And when you go and play, you go to a new club, they get you to do this thing. So, usually, they get you to stand around in a circle and you get an initiation song. I'm thinking, gee, what song am I going to sing? And the only thing I could that was coming to my head, because I've listened to it every day, was everybody clap. So, I got everyone start, and then everybody singing. Everyone in the group who had kids started singing and doing the acting. So, it saved me a thousand times.
0: All right, before we let you go, Anthony, Louis might have inspired this, but I think we all should farewell Anthony and the Wiggles with everybody clap.
4: Yeah. You're good, Andrew.
0: Everybody sing. La, la, la, la, la. Bow to your partner. And
4: this?
0: Then you turn around. Yeah, I love it.
4: Come and join us at halftime.
3: That is awesome.
0: See, now I wish we'd gone on with the whole song.
1: Yeah, that was excellent.
0: That was very cool.
1: Well done, Ralph. And his enthusiasm to get involved, Anthony Fielder, we know he's a West Tigers fan, was magnificent.
0: Yeah, he loves
1: to,
0: his,
1: great to chat to.
0: Yeah, loves his footy and just the things
1: and the stories of the people that he's met through the Wiggles.
0: I know.
1: Amazing.
0: It is amazing. All right, on the text line, good evening, Andrew and Jonty. I cried during the Jai Arrow replay. Back to yesterday's coaching blow-up. First thought, I forgot the year, but it was Coach Des Hasler, the door destroyer. Cheers, lads. Yeah, that was Louis' big memory too.
1: And
0: his man,
1: that was
0: Jamie Lyon.
1: At Parramatta and Jamie Lyon looking daggers.
0: 0467 920 222 All right, we've only got a couple of minutes to go. Gibbsy, give me a highlight you're looking forward to on the weekend. Thursday, Penrith-Brisbane. Friday, Sharks v Knights. Roosters v Melbourne. Saturday, Canberra hosting Souths. Warriors at home to St George Illawarra in Auckland. Canterbury West Tigers Stadium, Australia. Then on Sunday, Gold Coast v Manly. And the Dolphins hosting the Cowboys. What stands out?
1: Sharks and Knights for me. Oh, actually two. Sharks and Knights in Canberra and Souths, because they're both huge games for all of the teams. For, you know, Cronulla can really ensconce themselves in that top eight.
0: That's the exciting part for the next 8 weeks, isn't it?
1: And some of those sites, you saw the Titans, what they did. Titans can put a dagger in Manly's heart up there on the weekend.
0: They've gone all right against Manly up there in the past too, haven't they?
1: They have. They have, and they've gone particularly well at Brookvale, actually, too.
0: Yeah. We spoke to Wade Egan. Was that on Saturday, Ralphie? Saturday, after the Warriors beat the West Tigers. And Wade's very well spoken, great football thinker and great player, too. But he was saying, yeah, like 8 rounds to go is still like forever. 2 months of footy, anything can happen. And they've, the Warriors are one team that have had that where they're riding high and then falling off the cliff a little bit. And that does happen to teams. Yeah, and equally, teams storm home.
1: The losses that the Warriors have had have only been by a couple of points. So they've they've had some merit. So
0: they've been very consistent.
1: I like the Warriors.
0: We're out of here, Jonty. I'll see you Friday night at the SFS.
1: Look forward to a good night, everyone. Have a great week.
0: Appreciate you coming in, mate. Thank you to our producer, Ralph Tucker, to Tommy at the panel across the glass there, and to Jared from our social department. He's been kept really busy this weekend. He's still smiling. Thank you, Jared. Thank you so much for listening and for all your text messages. I'm Andrew Moore. The Evening's Show coming up next on local radio here on the ABC. Catch at the footy.
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7: Hello, very good evening to you. Thank you very much, Andrew Moore. Always great to hear NRL Monday. On the text line, our text is asking, what's happened to the quiz? Has it been axed? That would be sad, an emoji downward smiling face. No, the quiz is up next. Let's do it straight away. Coming up for you on Evenings tonight, making a career change, midlife. It's never easy, is it? The secrets of how to do it successfully have been shared by a whole bunch of people who have succeeded. So if you'd like to join that conversation after 8 o'clock, we'll delve into that. Also this afternoon, you may have heard the very sad news about the passing of Sam Neill, one of our most versatile actors. We say ours because even though he's kind of a New Zealander, well, born in England really, but a New Zealander for most of his life, he did live in Australia and in Sydney for such a very large part of it. Unexpectedly to hear this news today. We knew that he had cancer. We believed that he was in remission. But today his family have said that he's lost his fight in this life. So we will continue to honour him, as you may have heard other programs do from this afternoon, with, I think, the justice that Sam Neill deserves. Sadly, alongside the passing or the, I guess, the celebrations or memorials to Professor Richard Scollier today. You may have heard that at the Sydney Opera House this morning. It was broadcast on 702 Sydney. So two very important people in our worlds have passed Yeah, Professor Richard Scollier last month. His memorial today. We'll bring you a bit of that after 8 o'clock as well, as we bid farewell to the great Sam Neill. So it's a tricky day, isn't it? After 8:30, we're going to take you back to the year of 1977. What do you remember from the year of 1977? This is our attempt to perhaps spark a little memory inside your mind. You might have a story to share of the year, and we'd be very, very happy for you to do that with us. The number 1300 222 702. 1977, of course, was the year that World Series cricket was launched. Remember that, or perhaps you remember something else from 1977? We'll get into that in about an hour's time. Let's just check the weather for tomorrow. Pretty sunny in Sydney tomorrow, 21 is the top. Newcastle 19 and sunny tomorrow. Wollongong going for 19 and a sunny day ahead, but showers expected for Canberra with a top temperature of 12 degrees. I'm Renee Grosch. This is Evenings. The quiz is up now, and the question I'm asking you tonight in the quiz: if you saw Cruz Hewitt last night at the Wimbledon boys singles final, you may have thought, wow, that's a chip off the old block. And it was. There was Cruz Hewitt following in his father Leighton Hewitt's footsteps. Perhaps there's somebody else that fits that bill. Father and son, father and daughter, mother and daughter, mother and son. There's probably quite a lot in the world of sport, in the world of music, in the world of, well, really anything. Perhaps you know someone who's a father and son plumber team. Maybe you know some mother-daughter actors. In the AFL, we've got Gary Ablett Sr. and Gary Ablett Jr. I wonder whether Gary Ablett Jr.'s son will also be an AFL great. So let's get into it. 1300 222 702 to play the evening's quiz. And like the Cruz family, not the Cruz family, the Cruz Leighton Hewitt's family. Cruz Hewitt and Leighton Hewitt. Who else fits the bill of following in the footsteps of a parent? Let me know.
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7: The Cruz family might be another one. I don't know. Does Tom Cruise have any acting chops in his his children? Maybe. Maybe we're yet to see. I guess Nicole Kidman and Tom Cruise, they had two children. You never know. Who is a chip off the old block? 1300 222 702. Our first caller wins a book just for being the first caller. It's Kylie tonight in Daysdale. Hello, Kylie.
6: Renee, I hope you've had a wonderful... Renee, it's my birthday today. I'm in Sydney and I'm 69 years young. I want to thank the ABC. I've had a wonderful day. I've spoken to Andrew as well. He's read out my text. I'm very happy to be in Sydney and listening to the ABC all week.
7: Well, happy birthday to you, Kylie. Have you come to Sydney because it's your birthday? Have you come to celebrate?
6: Yeah, I've come up to celebrate. I've had wine, I've had coffee, it's been wonderful, but I've had the ABC and the snap going all day, so I've been very, very happy about that, listening to 702. So there you go.
7: Very nice. Well, I'm glad that we can be with you on your birthday. I think you might be on a speakerphone. It's a bit hard to hear you, Kylie.
6: Yes. I'll have to put that down. How's that?
7: That is much better. So on your birthday, you have won our first caller prize. I know sometimes you pass up books. Would you like something else from our merch cabinet?
6: Whatever you have there, Renee will do. Thanks. Anything.
7: Okay. Yeah, well, I can't promise a lot, but let me dig around and see if I can find you something special on your birthday,
6: right,
7: Kylie.
6: Okay. All right.
7: Thanks for being here. It's a news question to kick us off. Oh, I didn't ask you. In terms of following in the footsteps of a parent, like Cruz Hewitt following in the footsteps of Leighton Hewitt, anyone come to mind? Any father and son combinations or mother and daughter combinations?
6: Not the Chapel Brothers, no. I don't know really cricketing or football. No,
7: oh, the
6: I don't
7: Chappell
6: really
7: brothers
6: know.
7: Will do.
6: Yep. Yeah.
7: They probably had a father who was pretty good at cricket along the lines.
6: Yeah.
7: There was Ian Chappell, there was Greg Chappell.
6: That's right.
7: Yeah, very good.
6: That's right.
7: That'll do. Yeah. Who won the Wimbledon men's singles title?
6: Oh, who?
7: Who won the men's singles title overnight?
6: Yannick Sinner. S-I-N-N-E-R.
7: You got it. It's Yannick Sinner, the Italian. Nicely done. The iconic Australian biscuit, named after the horse that won the 1958 Kentucky Derby, would be what? The Australian biscuit, named after the horse that won the 1958 Kentucky Derby.
6: The Arnott biscuit. I've got no idea. The Arnott biscuit.
7: It is an Arnott's biscuit. Which one?
6: Is it the Tim Tam one?
7: It is the Tim Tam one. There you go, Tim Tam. Named after the winner, the horse that won the 1958 Kentucky Derby.
6: There you go.
7: There you go. It's a multiple choice.
6: Yep.
8: Multiple choice.
7: Pitbull fans have set a world record for the largest gathering of people wearing bald caps. How many fans were donning the cap? Was it 22,141, 33,141 or 44,141?
6: I might have been wrong. I was going to say 20,000, but you said 22,000 plus, so I'll go for A there.
7: 22,141 fans setting a world record for donning bald caps. These are Pitbull fans around the world. You are correct. Well done. Yeah, Kyle. So. 3 of 3.
6: Oh, it's a freakish nature, but anyway, it's all good.
7: Take a listen to this song. I'm looking for you to identify who the song is by and what the song title is. Here we go.
6: Okay.

0: The Locomotion.
1: Yes.
0: It's not by Kyle, it's the original one. And you have got me there, so I don't know. It might have been Carol King, I don't know. The Locomotion by Carol King, I don't know.
1: Is it Locomotion by Carol King?
0: No.
1: No, sorry.
0: No.
1: Pressed the wrong button. Kylie, happy birthday tonight. You did very, very well. It is Locomotion, but it's not Carol King.
0: Okay, all right. Well, I'll pop me on hold then. Okay, thank you.
1: I think I'm going to try to find you a tote bag that says 702 ABC Sydney.
0: Now, you want my address?
1: Well, we won't say that on air. Kylie, we will get your address off air, and you have a wonderful birthday night. Thanks for being here.
0: Thank you.
1: Good on you. Thank you, Kylie. This is the song. It is Locomotion. But who's it by? Not Carol King. To Olivia and James in Wollongong. Hello.
2: Hello.
1: Welcome. First time caller. Is it true? First time callers?
2: Yes.
1: Fantastic.
2: We listen all the time, though.
1: Following in the footsteps of a parent, Cruz Hewitt was playing in the Wimbledon boys singles final overnight. He did so well. He just lost to the American Jordan Lee, but his father was in the grandstand.
2: Yeah.
1: Pretty nice to see that. Who else? Who else would fit that bill?
2: Nathan Cleary and Ivan Cleary.
1: Yes. There's probably a few in the NRL team of father and sons.
2: Definitely.
1: Yeah. Definitely Ivan and Nathan Cleary. Yeah, well done. So the song Locomotion, who sings it?
2: Yep. Kylie Minogue.
1: Kylie Minogue.

0: Well done, Olivia and James. Come back, James. Olivia needs your help.
1: He's running away from me.
0: Here's a multiple choice.
2: Multiple choice.
0: Now, the famous Hollywood sign, it originally read Hollywood Land, and it was erected on this day in what year, do you reckon, that famous Hollywood sign? Was it 1923, 1943, or 1963? 1943.
1: Yeah.
0: Sorry, Olivia.
1: James, that was James. I would have said 63. Or 60, whatever it was.
0: Sorry, Olivia. Sorry, James. We'll blame James. Good on you. Thanks for having a go. 1-300-222-702. Well, we'll have to ask Andy what he reckons is the answer. I'm Renee Crosh. This is the evening's quiz. Hello, Andy.
3: I'll go for
0: Hollywood
3: 63.
0: Sign. Was it 1923, 1963, not 1943? You're going for 1963?
3: Yeah.
0: The establishment of the famous Hollywood sign. It originally read Hollywood Land, and it was erected on this day in 1963. Is he right? Sorry, Andy. Not 1963, not 1943, which only leaves one other option. Before I say goodnight, Andy, Cruz Hewitt and Leighton Hewitt are one father-son combination, but across all sports or music or entertainment or any other area of life, who else might make a famous father and son or mother and daughter or mother and son team?
3: Jimmy Barnes and his son that I was just to say, he said, and I can't remember his name. I'll just call him Blank.
0: Yeah. Barnes has got a lot of children.
3: Yeah. You're thinking of
0: David Campbell?
3: David Campbell. Yeah.
0: He's also got Mahalia Barnes.
3: Yeah.
0: Who's his daughter and is a singer.
3: He sung one of the best versions of the national anthem I've ever heard. At some football game, it was awesome,
0: Oh, where were you at a football game?
3: No, I just heard him sing it,
0: I
3: thought it was very, very special.
0: He has so you heard Jimmy Barnes or you heard David Campbell?
3: David Campbell,
0: He's also got Ellie Mae Barnes, who sings as well. So Jimmy Barnes has a lot of very talented children.
3: Kids, I know,
0: Yeah, that's a good one. Thanks.
3: But just they come together,
0: Yeah.
3: I know. I've given the answer to the last person anyway.
0: You have, Andy. So,
3: there we go.
0: Good on you. Thank you. 1-300-222-702. Wayne in Hornsby. Hello, Wayne.
4: Hi, how you going today?
0: Good to have you here, Wayne. So we can knock this one off. This is yours.
2: Multiple choice.
0: The famous Hollywood sign. It originally read Hollywood Land and then was changed to Hollywood. But it was erected on this day back in not 1963, not 1943. The year was?
4: Oh, shit, it is hard. 33.
0: 1923. Yes. Hey, Wayne.
4: Yes.
0: Today, we learnt news that the coach of the English cricket team and the founder of what's known as Bazball, he's been sacked after a test loss to New Zealand, also punished, I guess, for the big test loss in Australia. What's his name?
4: He's the Aussie bloke, Bradshaw or something like he's the Aussie fella. I don't know.
0: The coach of the English cricket team, designer and founder of Bazball.
4: Yeah, he's the Aussie fellow. I can't think of his name now. Yeah. Oh, you stumped me. You've got me.
0: That's all right. Hey, Wayne.
4: Yes?
0: Following in the footsteps of a parent, anybody come to mind? Could be someone John Voight. Locally.
4: No, not locally, but John Voight and his silly daughter. Angela Jolie, but yeah.
0: You said his silly daughter.
4: Yeah, I don't think she's that great, but I think she just dragged on his coattails. He's a great actor. I think she just took his, you know.
0: I think Angelina Jolie's mother was an actress as well.
4: Yes, I do believe.
0: Yeah, there's some...
4: What's his name? Oh, no, that cricket fella. Oh, yeah, I'm going to kill myself now.
0: Don't do that, Wayne. Please don't do that. Not on behalf of the quiz. You have yourself a great night.
4: I'll wait so long to get onto you, and now I get stumped. Yeah, I know his name. It starts with a B. Okay, no worries.
0: It does start with a B. Does anybody know? 1-300-222-702. The coach of the English cricket team sacked today, we've learnt in news. What's his name? It does start with a B. 1-300-222-702. Plenty of opportunity on the phone lines tonight if you want to win yourself that fridge magnet. Amanda says, Hans and Nora Hasen, father and daughter, brilliant artists. And, yeah, they would have to fit that category. Yes, it's Hans Hasen, isn't it? Hans Hasen and Nora Hasen, both artists. Yeah, lovely. Someone else is saying the list of parents who have famous children who have followed in their footsteps is so large. My favourite would have to be, who's this one here? Timothy Carlton and Wanda Ventum as his mother, and I'm not sure who the actor is. Alex in Berry, you'll have to call in and let us know. To Ray in Yeronga. Hello, Ray.
5: Well, hello, Renee.
0: The coach of the English Test cricket team and the founder of their particular style of play, Bazball. He's been sacked. What's his name? It does start with a B.
5: His last name's Mick.
0: Yes.
5: Callum.
0: Yes, it is. And it does start with McCallum. A B. B. McCallum.
5: I'd have to get the first name.
0: B.
5: It's not Barry, but is it?
0: Is it?
5: No. Baz, but, well, can't you say Baz McCallum? No.
0: Well, his nickname is Baz. That's how they get Baz. Yeah. Bazball. But what's his Christian name or first name?
5: But it's not Barry, no. Okay. Yeah, Baz is usually short for Barry, I thought. Okay, it's Brendan.
0: Brendan McCallum, yes it is.
5: Brendan.
0: Well done, Ray. Ciao. It's an Italian word. What does it mean?
5: Sorry?
0: Ciao.
5: Oh, ciao. Ciao would be goodbye, wouldn't it?
0: Yeah. Yeah, it is goodbye. It could be hello, but
5: it's either goodbye or hello.
0: Well done. It is Italian, Ray. Here's a song. What's the name of this song and who is the artist? No.

0: father and daughter, mother and daughter, mother and son, father and daughter. Children father who are followed in the footsteps of a parent.
1: Yeah, father and son, yeah. I was going to say George H.W. and George. Bush.
0: And George W.
1: George Herbert Walker.
0: Yep.
1: Bush.
0: Yep.
1: And George W. Bush.
0: Yeah, yeah.
1: And I was going to say old Trumpy and his son, Barron. He's like a... He's like, you know, what do they say?
0: Say no more.
1: Chip off the old block.
0: Yeah. We better zip it, Ray. We better zip it.
1: Yeah, better. Yeah.
0: Around 600 trombonists gathered to play the song 76 Trombones. They're breaking a world record for the world's largest trombone ensemble. It was in Australia. Which state or territory was hosting that event?
1: Trombones.
0: 600 trombonists.
1: Okay. State or territory? All right, I'm going to go territory then. I'm going to go ACT then.
0: Was it in the ACT? Not the ACT.
1: Hey, I saw the bagpipes.
0: Yes, they were down in Melbourne at Federation Square.
1: I was in Melbourne. Yeah.
0: That
1: would
0: not
1: be a good hint, maybe.
0: Thank you, Ray. You have a great night to Joe in Camden. Hello, Joe.
2: Oh, hi. How you doing?
0: 600 trombonists. Breaking the world record today for the world's largest trombone ensemble. They were playing the song 76 Trombones. Which state or territory? Not the ACT.
2: Was it Queensland?
0: It was. It was in Queensland. It was in Ipswich. Nicely done. Here's a famous voice. Who does it belong to?
3: Funnily enough, it has turned out to be what is my last part, really, because I have a spine problem which affects my legs, so I can't walk very well. So, I also wrote a couple of books, which were published and were successful. So, yeah. I'm now not an actor; I'm a writer.
2: Well, I'd have to say Michael Caine.
0: It is Michael Caine. Beautiful. And what is added to lemonade, or pub squash to make a shandy?
2: Oh, beer.
0: Beer. It is beer. What flower is traditionally worn on Remembrance Day across most Commonwealth countries? What flower, Joe?
2: A poppy.
0: A poppy. Very nicely done. Ooh. And there is the gong, Joe. So we've whipped through those questions. Now we get to the... the final question that if you get right wins you the fridge magnet and a book from our ABC Book Library and the chance to play DJ. Before we get there...
2: I should have gone a little slower on those first four questions.
0: You should have what?
2: Gone a little slower.
0: Maybe. Chip off the old block. Who comes to mind alongside Cruz Hewitt and his father Leighton there in the world of tennis? Whether it's in the world of sport or music or popular culture or maybe just someone locally in your community.
2: On the sporting field, I'm going to say the Ablets, Gary Ablett, senior and junior, played for Geelong. And in the film industry, I'm going to say the Douglas family, which is Kirk Douglas and Michael Douglas.
0: Oh, yeah. Yeah. Yeah, very good. Very good examples. Joe, all right, here is your question. It's a multiple choice.
4: Multiple choice.
0: Who didn't play a professor in the Harry Potter films? Who didn't play a professor? Kenneth Branagh, Stephen Fry, Miriam Margolyes, or David Thewlis?
2: I've never seen a Harry Potter movie. That last one.
0: Who didn't play a professor in the Harry Potter films? David Thewlis?
2: Is that the last one you said?
0: Kenneth Branagh, Stephen Fry, Miriam Margolyes, I think you pronounce it, or David Thewlis?
2: David Thewlis.
0: Your answer is David Thewlis to win the fridge magnet tonight. Sorry, Joe.
2: Stab in the dark then.
0: It's a bit disappointing, isn't it?
2: Yeah.
0: Have a great night, though.
2: I will. Thanks,
0: thanks for having a go. 1-300-222-702. Steve in Curl Curl. Hello, Steve.
4: G'day, how you going?
0: I'm really well. Who didn't play a professor in the Harry Potter films?
5: Multiple choice.
0: Kenneth Branagh, Stephen Fry, or Miriam Margolyes?
4: Oh, geez, like your previous listener, I've never seen any of the movies, so I'm going to have to take a punt. I reckon Stephen Fry.
0: To win the fridge magnet and a book and the chance to play DJ, is he right? You are correct, Steve. As a first-time caller. First-time caller. And first-time winner. Yeah, Stephen Fry didn't play a professor in the Harry Potter films. Well done.
4: So, I got lucky.
0: You did get lucky. What would you like to hear? Would you like to hear Kylie Minogue, Locomotion, Don't Stop Me Now by Queen, or perhaps you'd like to choose something else?
4: Oh, look, I can't go past Don't Stop Me Now by Queen.
0: Okay.
4: Great song.
0: Before I let you go, who fits the bill of following in the footsteps of a parent?
4: Oh, geez, I was actually thinking about the Ablets as well. Lots of sporting examples. Geez. What about in acting, Martin Sheen and his sons, Charlie and
0: Emilio Estevez. Very nicely done. Good on you, Steve. Here's your song.
4: No worries.
0: This is Queen. Stand the line. We'll get your details and send you out that magnet.

0: World Series cricket, launched in 1977. We'll revisit kind of the story behind that, and maybe you've got a story to share with us. 1-300-222-722 is the number. We're also going to chat about making career changes in midlife. It's never easy, but what secrets have been uncovered or shared by some of the people who have been successful doing just that? We'll speak about that in about 25 minutes or so. But before we do any of that, Rod Quinn joins us. You might know Rod from Overnights, or you may know him from ABC Local Radio. He's been on a number of programs in recent times, and he joins us on evenings tonight. Hi, Rod.
1: Good evening, Renee.
0: It's been a big day, hasn't it?
1: It's been a terrible day.
0: A terrible day, or in some ways, an insightful day. You've been.
1: Well, can I say it's the first half of the day was kind of okay because we obviously knew about Richard Scollier. You know, his life and his death was well reported, and there was a tremendous celebration of his life. And then in the afternoon, we get hit with the news about Sam Neill. That was terrible.
0: I do want to talk about Professor Richard Scollier because the big memorial that some people may have heard this morning, it was broadcast on 702 ABC Sydney, but I thought it was an incredibly powerful dedication to a man's life who gave so much to others. So we'll chat about that in a moment. But yes, it was a shock, wasn't it? I almost fell off my chair when I read the news of Sam Neill. We knew that he'd been a victim of cancer, but he was in remission.
1: Yes, he said he'd had it for 5 years, but not that long ago he'd been told he was completely cancer-free. And so I think this news came as a terrible, terrible shock because he was someone that everyone loved. There was, you know, there are some actors or some performers, rock stars, whatever, they're kind of divisive. You either love them or you hate them. That was not the case with Sam Neill. Everybody loved him. He played the most kind of respected and dignified roles, a real mix of movies and TV shows that people really loved. I feel terrible about it. And as you say, it came as such a shock and people are really devastated about it.
0: Indeed. He was such a versatile actor. If we go back, people may remember Sam Neill as a very young actor in this Australian television show.

0: Emile played the character of Ben Dawson in The Sullivans, didn't he, Rod?
1: Yes. He was Kitty Sullivan's first boyfriend. They were going to run off to Sydney together before Dave caught up with him and punched him in the face. He didn't think much of The Sullivans. He really thought, yeah, it's a pretty miserable show, as he wrote. By the way, his book is brilliant. I'll get to that in a second. But, yeah, he didn't think much of the program because it was made so quickly. Like all those five nights a week soaps were made, you know, they just kept churning them out. He said he was just over from New Zealand, really. He'd made My Brilliant Career, hadn't really become a hit yet, and then he was cast for The Sullivans. And there was no one there who gave him any advice or anything like that. He really didn't like anyone on it except Michael Caton. And he became good friends with Michael Caton. They remained great friends for the rest of Sam's life. And then they made that movie Rams, which was a remake of an Icelandic film, just a couple of years ago. They were in it together. That's a really great little Australian film.
0: In 1979, starring alongside Judy Davis in Gillian Armstrong's My Brilliant Career, let's take a listen and we'll chat about how that really changed Sam Neill's whole movie career.
2: I love you. I want to marry you. Trust me, Seb.
3: It's me I don't trust. Can't you see? The last thing I want is to be a wife out in the bush, having a baby every year.
2: You can have anything you want. We can go to the city as much as you like.
3: Dear, dear Harry. Maybe I'm ambitious, selfish. But I can't lose myself in somebody else's life when I haven't lived my own yet. I want to be a writer. At least I'm going to try. But I've got to do it now. I've got to do it alone. Please try and understand.
2: I thought you loved me.
3: Harry.
2: Did you love me even a little?
3: Oh, Harry. I'm so near loving you. But I'd destroy you. And I can't do that.
0: It was a brilliant film.
1: It's one of Australia's greatest films, directed by the great Gillian Armstrong and Judy Davis, of course, was not the original Sybilla in My Brilliant Career. It just wasn't working with the actress they chose and it was recast. But he was there. Well, it wasn't their first choice, but he was the one who was cast, Sam Neill. And he went and did this audition. And in his book, he says, to my astonishment, the phone went a day or two later and they told me they wanted me to play the part. I was stunned. I was told I would need an agent. And they recommended me one. He went down to Queen Street, Willara, knocked on a door, says, hello, my name is Sam Neill. I'm from New Zealand. I seem to have landed a good part in a film here. They tell me I need an agent. I'm embarrassed to say I don't know what an agent is. So there he is, casting one of the greatest films ever made in Australia. He didn't even have an agent, didn't even know what an agent was.
0: On the text.
1: And he soon learned, he said, what a good agent does. For one thing, he asked for far more money than I would ever have dared to consider.
0: On the text line, Rod Quinn, a number of people saying valet Sam Neill, break a leg on the next stage and thanks for so many memories. He has given us so many memories. I mean, in terms of catapulting himself onto

0: Mm-hmm.
1: You said you've got a T-Rex?
0: Uh-huh.
2: Say again.
3: We have a T-Rex.
2: Oh.
1: Put your hand between your knees.
4: Dr. Grant. My dear Dr. Sattler. Welcome to Jurassic Park.

0: They do move and hurt.
1: Sam Neill as Dr. Alan Grant in Jurassic Park. Yes, they do move in herds, Rod Quinn.
2: Yes, I'll have to remember that next time I'm encountering some dinosaurs. But, like, what a perfect role for him. He wasn't the biggest star in the world. He didn't even become the biggest star in the world because of that. But for those of us who were around at the time, that was the biggest movie of all time, Jurassic Park. Everybody went to see it. And one of the reasons they went to see it was because Sam Neill was so good in it. It wasn't just the dinosaurs, but he was great in it. And then he went on to make so many good films. He played Michael Chamberlain in Evil Angels. He was in Dead Calm with Nicole Kidman. It was The Hunt for Red October. The Piano, of course, was a big hit for him as well. Jurassic Park 1, 3 and Jurassic Park World Dominion. He was big on TV in Riley, Ace of Spies, which almost got him another role in film. He was in The Omen. He played the devil's son, I think, in The Omen, and also played Pope John Paul II in a movie too. He played Thomas Jefferson in a movie. He played Michelle Payne's father in Ride Like a Girl. Like, he played a lot of well-known people in a lot of really popular films.
1: Incredibly versatile. And he was acting right up until the end. I think there is a romantic comedy that's coming out next year starring Sam Neill.
2: Right. There's a couple of films coming out that he made. The Dish, we should remember that as well, one of the most popular Australian films of all time. John Clarke, because he came from New Zealand, of course, and everyone he knew over there seemed to have come over to Australia at one point, and John Clarke was one. And Death in Brunswick they made years later. Because one of the things I've noticed about Sam Neill is that he becomes a really, really good friend and then will work with someone, you know, who was a friend years earlier. He worked with them like decades later, and they just, everyone wanted to work with Sam Neill. And in his book he lists the dozens and dozens of actresses he really enjoyed working with, and there are so many. They're all great big names. You know, they really, really wanted to work with a guy who was obviously a fantastic actor.
1: He was very funny too. I don't know if you saw much of his social media contributions over recent years, but he did have this kind of raison d'etre to make people happy.
2: Yes, and by naming his animals after movie stars and all that. But also, and I've got to say, his book, which is called Did I Ever Tell You This, is one of the great Hollywood or acting memoirs. It's not scurrilous or gossipy, but it is so honest that if he, you know, gets into an argument with a well-known Australian actress who's drunk at the time or an alcoholic and starts really tearing into him, he'll tell you who it is. But then there's all these other stories, self-deprecating stories, like the time that he loves cars. He really, really loved cars. And he, when he got some money for the first time, he bought a Porsche. And he's driving around London, around Hyde Park in London, on a Sunday morning. There is nobody else around. And he's going down Horse Guards Parade. He says, there's one, this is in his book, one figure visible who is now at the pedestrian crossing ahead of me. She looked strangely familiar. It was none other than Judy Davis. Of course, they'd starred together in My Brilliant Career. I silently prayed that she wouldn't see me in this absurd car. But no, she strode straight over to the passenger window, rapped on it, and stuck her head into the car. No, Sam, she said. No, not you, Sam. Not you. She turned and stalked off. Like, that is a story that most people would not tell against themselves. But Sam had such an amazing sense of humour, he wanted to tell that story against himself.
1: On the text line, Sam Neill and John Clarke together in Death in Brunswick. Yeah. It took dark humour to a whole new level. Could I just play a little bit from The Omen? Because I had to be reminded

0: that he starred in The Omen 3.
1: The Omen 3.
0: Damien Thorne. Here he is.
2: Disciples of the Watch, there must be no delay. Slay the Nazarene, and the victory will be ours. Now and forevermore. Do you hear me?
0: Terrifying, that film. He could do it all,
1: yeah,
0: Sam.
1: Yeah, I think there were diminishing returns when it came to the Omen movie, so I think the first one was best. The interesting thing I should mention about the Sullivans, the fact that he played Ben Dawson in the Sullivans, that role was originally to go to Mel Gibson, and then Mel became a bit more of a big star, and so they went to the next person on the list, who was Sam Neill. He also tells this great story in his book about how he'd kind of just made, I think, My Brilliant Career, and he got a call from James Mason, the great British actor. And James Mason said to him, I think you're pretty good. Get over here and I'll look after you and I'll get you an agent and I'll get you some roles in England. I mean, that's the sort of stuff that he was so grateful to everyone he worked with and tells wonderful stories about them. But obviously he owed a lot to James Mason too.
0: Well, a very sad day, the passing of Sam Neill. Unexpected. It's taken a lot of people by surprise, and the family have asked for some peace to process the news. I know a lot of actors right across the country and indeed further afield are drinking at least a glass tonight of Sam Neill's Two Paddocks.
1: Yes, indeed.
0: That's
1: very much so.
0: That's his wine label.
1: Mm. You know, and also in the last few years he had the TV show The 12, where he played a barrister. And that show got better and better. There have been three series. I think the second and third series were better than the first. But he is outstanding in it. He just knew how to play a barrister. And originally he'd gone to university to study law because he didn't really know what else he was going to do. And he lasted less than a year, I think, became an actor, but ended up playing a lawyer on The 12.
0: So for you, Rod Quinn, shocked by the news of Sam Neill, as many are, this morning you were sitting in a seat in the Sydney Opera House for the memorial, the state memorial for Professor Richard Scollier. What was that experience like for you, Rod?
1: It was a really, truly remarkable day. I mean, I've been to, you know, we've all been, unfortunately, to plenty of funerals and memorial services, but there was a respect. There was a feeling there that I really had not felt at other times. But I think respectful is the best way to describe it, that the audience was quiet. They were quiet when they were lining up before they could go in. And there was just something about it that they knew that this was a very, very, very special man. And you could hear that in the fact that the Governor General, her voice really was breaking at one point when she was talking about the family. And for someone to have the Governor-General, the Prime Minister and the Premier all speak at your memorial, that tells you a lot about that person. And I just, you know, it was a very, very emotional morning. Obviously, he preferred that it wouldn't have happened. But there's just something about that morning that I think it will be remembered as one of the most important state memorial services we've ever had.
0: Our former Australian of the Year, of course, Richard, was a global leader in melanoma, and largely he was the Australian of the Year alongside Georgina Long for developing life-saving breakthroughs in melanoma research and their clinical care through immunotherapy. I was so curious to know more about his achievements. I think someone said that he had published over 1,000 peer-reviewed articles across many dozens of prestigious scientific literature journals, but he stood out as being a team player. So here he is, this brilliant mind, but he kind of was so focused on others. He was focused on his team that he was working alongside, and he was really focused on patients and patient outcomes.
1: Absolutely right. And interestingly, I was sitting there and got to talking with the person who was sitting next to me, this older man, and he was in tears because his life was saved by the work that Richard Scollier did. The fact that, you know, he was diagnosed with cancer more

0: than 15 years ago, and the work that Richard Scollier and his team had done had extended this man's life for more than 15 years, and that's why he was in tears. And he was living on the South Coast, would have to come up to Sydney twice a week for treatment. It took a lot out of him, but he knew that he was there because of the work that that team had done, and he was so grateful. And I'm sure he is obviously not the only one, because most of the people in that audience, I think, were people who had had some connection with Richard Scollier. I had the chance of talking to him a few times, and you just always got this feeling this guy was so positive that he'd been given literally a death sentence, and yet he was never going to sit back and just accept how it was. Just an amazing person. And, you know, we've lost the fact that he could have gone on for another 20 years with his research. Who knows where that research will be in 10 years' time, but we're going to lose that because of losing him.
1: Yeah, and so sadly to another type of cancer, not melanoma, but an incurable brain cancer.
0: One of the things about that is before the service began, they ran through what seemed to be hundreds of photos of Richard Scollier from his life and pictures of him and his family and him growing up as a boy and all this sort of stuff. And in that lot of hundreds of pictures, there was a picture of him taken at the ABC studio with James Valentine. And that really hit me, that these two, you know, we've all interviewed people who've had, you know, terrible things happen in their lives, but there were two people talking who knew what their life outcome would be. And that was a really remarkable photo. That was very, very emotional for me to see that.
1: I think now that you shared that, putting those two wonderful men together, it does hit you hard. The message from Richard Scollier is think bold and be brave. Think of what you can do for others. Have a go. Just give it a go. Have a crack. Let me play a little bit from his best friend, who introduced himself as being one of the lucky few to have known the unprofessional Richard Scollier. Yes. A bloody good bloke and my best friend. This is Jim Finlay, who grew up in Launceston, went to university and went to Tasmanian University College with Richard. Here he is.
2: And the first thing I noticed when I moved in with him, apart from the flannelette shirts and footy socks on the clothesline, was how Rich's attention to study had changed. He'd only recently told me a few years ago that after 2 years of great fun and revelry at Christ College, he was on the verge of failing medicine. Imagine that. So by the time we'd moved in, the start of fourth year, I noticed how much he'd really put his head down and was a study beast. But he did know how to blend his social life with his studies, and social activities were a big part of our time together. And we had many parties at that little house in King Street, and that's where I learnt Rich's love of Midnight Oil, other Australian bands, Hoodoo Gurus, Paul Kelly. Had a little bit of infatuation with Kylie Minogue there for a while. I wasn't sure what that was all about. And for a brief moment, Coward of the County and The Gambler got a bit of a run on Rich's stereo. After uni went our separate ways, Rich went off to study in Adelaide, Canberra, and eventually Sydney. We still caught up from time to time. We had some fantastic trips away together, just mates going away and having a holiday. We went on to Western Australia, another trip to Canada and the US to my little brother's wedding, and a trip to the Gold Coast. So we were there enjoying the beach, of course, but would go out most nights. And Rich was the bold one. Would introduce himself to various people in various nightclubs. But Rich had a massive problem convincing people as a doctor with his... You've seen the photos. His bleached blonde hair, deep tan. Yes, tan, it was the 80s. Good looks.
1: Yeah, and he tried to convince, I think the story goes, some young girls that he was a SeaWorld dolphin trainer.
0: That's right. And unfortunately, they were two girls who worked at SeaWorld. They saw through him immediately. It was a really lovely service. Obviously, when you've got the Prime Minister, the Governor General, the Premier all speaking, and then old friends, his three children spoke magnificently, his wife as well. And there were musical performances from Peter Garrett, Martin Rossi from Midnight Oil, and also Surprise performance from Kate Miller-Heidke as well in a magnificent

0: magnificent gold outfit, by the way. And yeah, it was just everything about it was hit the right note. And I've got to say, we should be very proud of Hamish McDonald. He hosted or presented, he was the MC and did a fantastic job and just a truly excellent job. Indeed, he knew just the right note to hit on every occasion. So congratulations to Hamish.
1: Yeah. So on that note, Rod Quinn, I think the message from Professor Richard Scollier today is give it a crack.
0: Well, have a crack, but also donate. Donate money to medical charities that are going to help further this research so that other people can live longer. And they say that, you know, this was part of the video that was screened, you know, the work that he did in the brain cancer field, with the fact that they were able to study what was going on in his head, has advanced that by 10 years. So just magnificent.
1: Rod, thank you for being here. You're the perfect person to talk both of Professor Richard Scollier being in that service, that memorial service at the Opera House today, but also your encyclopedic knowledge on the acting industry across Australia, telling us about Sam Neill, a great, I think we claim him as our own in Australia. I think that's fair to say.
0: He was born in Northern Ireland because his father was stationed in the army there. He considered himself a New Zealander, but of course loves Australia. And when they asked him, because there's a lot in his book about meeting the Wallabies one night during the 2003 World Cup final and how they lost that final. And he says he's an All Blacks supporter but a Wallabies fan. And I think that's a really beautiful way of putting it.
1: Well, we are fans of you, Sam Neill. May you rest in peace. Thank you, Rod.
0: Thanks, Renee.
1: Here is Kate Miller-Heidke from Professor Richard Scollier's memorial this morning. The song is The Last Day on Earth.

0: Kate Mulihaeke performing live at the Sydney Opera House this morning the song The Last Day on Earth for Professor Richard Scollier.
1: If you like to read your news, check out the ABC Newcastle newsletter.
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0: So in the spirit of Professor Richard Scollier, his words have a crack. How do you do that? If you want to change careers and follow your dreams in midlife, how difficult is it to have a crack and to do that? Here are the secrets as discussed by a whole bunch of people who have done just that successfully. To go through it for us, and maybe you've got some experiences to share, 1300 222 702 is the number, or the text line 0467 922 702. Changing careers later in life. Lucy Sattler is Chief Executive of Study Work Grow, a career advisory firm. Hello, Lucy.
5: Hi, Renee.
0: Have a crack. It's a great way to live your life, isn't it? In midlife, having a crack, meaning changing careers and doing what you really love or really want to do, how hard is it?
5: Oh, look, I think it's a lot less hard than we imagine it to be. And that have a crack is such a great way to put it, because if you're at that point in your life where, you know, quite a few of us are starting to get partway through and thinking about what the rest of our life might hold for us, why not have a go?
0: Mm. Fiona Leach is a 56-year-old novelist that lives in South London. She said, growing up in South London, it just wasn't the sort of area where people become novelists. And it wasn't until she was 48 that she had a crack and published her first novel, Dead in Venice. She's now published 10 novels through HarperCollins. That's impressive, isn't it?
5: Yeah, it's a fantastic story. And it's interesting how sometimes later in life more opportunities become a bit open to us, and we also know our own strengths, which can really help you kind of move into things that you maybe had thought you wanted to have a go at when you were younger, but just never, that never opportunity never was in front of you.
0: Mm. Her tip is be honest with yourself. Accept, look at yourself in the mirror and accept what you really want to do.
5: Yeah, great way to say it. And so much of when I'm working with people who are partway through their lives and they're thinking about what they want to do, it's about giving yourself permission. Being honest with yourself and giving yourself permission to do something or to just try something different.
0: Mm. Nola Bliss is another example. She's 77 and lives in Western Australia. She's a stand-up comedian. She says, be honest with yourself, but don't tell anybody what you're going to do, because everyone will tell you that you can't. So just don't share it with them. Just get on and do it. Is that good advice?
5: I think that would work for some people. I loved reading that story, and you know, what a thing to try in your 70s. But it is about what's right for the individual. So if you don't want to tell anyone your big plans, you just want to make yourself quite a safe space in which to try and potentially fail, then that's fine. If you're someone different and you need accountability, maybe you need to tell other people so that you actually go and commit to the thing and actually give it a go, that's fine too. It's really working out what works for you.
0: Tip number three, this one comes from Stephen Taylor, who's 73, who's recently completed a PhD, a goal he says he always meant to achieve in his 20s, but life just got in the way. He says the secret to career changes is to aim high.
5: Yeah, and that's a really good thing to think about when you're, you know, when you are in that age bracket, because why would you not aim high? Like, particularly if you're in a space where you've had your working career, you're set up and, you've done your homework, made sure your maths is good and you can have a go at something different, can have a crack. Why would you not aim high? So many things we tell ourselves we can't do when we're busy and we're young and we've got all these other things we're worried about. But, you know, later in life, it is that time to, if there's something burning in the back of your mind and you can make that happen, then definitely go for that.
0: Here's another tip that I particularly like for changing careers midlife, and it goes, draw on what you've learned draw on what you've learned. You don't need to start out from scratch, but draw on the experience and what you know to make the next sort of career step. Do you go along with that, Lucy?
5: Yeah, I do. And I think if you reframe it a little bit and you think about what you knew when you were 21 or 18, when you were making, you know, those first decisions when you left school, I think back to the decisions that I made and I really didn't know. I mean, I knew a little bit about myself and my strengths, but not a lot. I hadn't had that opportunity in the world to test things out, to see what I was good at. And it's only with experience and with life that you can know yourself well enough, know your strengths, know what's not for you, to be able to make really informed, educated decisions and lean into what's going to work for you for the rest of your life.
0: Mm. The other one I really love from people who have done it is this one. Don't feel your age. Don't feel your age. Age is a state of mind, says Nola Bliss, the 77-year-old stand-up comic in Western Australia. She says, a second career keeps you alive, it keeps you young, it keeps you interesting, but don't be held back because of a particular age that you are. Age is a state of mind.
5: Yeah, and, you know, I hope I feel the same way when I'm her age. and it's very true. You know, age can be a state of mind. Not all of us are lucky enough to have good health into our older years. But, you know, like I said before, provided that you've done your homework and you've made sure that you can be making those changes, why not? You know, why not have a go at something different? And not, I think we sometimes tell ourselves it's very important that you go all in, but that's not the case. If we're talking about a career change later in life, you can make small steps. You can have a small transition, not a big leap. And that might be better for people who maybe, you know, are more worried about their age.
0: Mm. People are often worried, Lucy Sattler, about their income. Will they be able to make as much money as they have been earning in their old career? What's your advice on that?
5: Yeah, it is a good point. And we, you know, often I'll be speaking with people and they'll really have this drive to try something different or, you know, like almost like a burning need to go and be in a different space. But they're held back by this idea of income. And what I usually say is it's different for everyone. But if you're a bit later in life and you are set up and you've done your finances, you've seen your accountant, you've done your planning, it might be that you have the financial resources to make that change. And maybe it's more important that you make the change than that you continue to earn at the same exact level because you're probably going to be okay anyway. And at the end of the day, we can't take it with us when we go. We might as well have the life that we want to live and experience those things. Mm. So, you know, different every time, but that's what I would normally say.
0: What other tips would you share from your experience, Lucy Sattler, for people who are thinking, you know what, I think I'm just going to have a crack?
5: Look, my number one tip whenever I'm speaking with anyone who's going through this is just give yourself permission to try. You know, provided that you are careful and you think things through properly, which is standard practice for career changes, I always suggest that, you know, you try to avoid making too spontaneous a decision. Give yourself permission to start taking small steps. Maybe it's learn a new skill. Maybe it's start a business course. Maybe it's even just talk to your accountant or look at your finances and see what you can do. Because if you give yourself permission to take a few small steps and have a little bit of a crack, it's amazing where it can end up.
0: Well, Lucy, on this day, I think it's quite auspicious that we're talking to you about having a crack, making a change in life, and if that is a career change, then so be it. Thank you so much for your time tonight.
5: Thanks, Renee.
0: Good on you. Lucy Sattler from Study, Work, Grow. They're an advisory firm when it comes to changing careers. I'm Renee Crosh. This is Evenings.
6: We've been out on the streets.
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6: On 1233 ABC Newcastle.

This is Evenings. I'm Renee Crosh. It's Monday the 13th of July and it's time to take you back to the year 1977. What were you doing in that year that was significant? Perhaps you've got a story to share, or perhaps you'll remember something sparked by some of the things you're about to hear of what happened in the year 1977 when this was the big song right across the globe.

0: Rock and Rod, 1977, the hit song right across the world, Tonight's the Night. Do you remember that song? 1977, what were you doing? What do you remember from the year? It was the year that Jimmy Carter was sworn in as the 39th US president in January 1977. It was January the 20th, and he granted pardons to nearly all Vietnam War draft evaders. 1977 was also the year of the Granville rail disaster, Australia's worst rail disaster that killed 83 people.
1: Yeah, the train seemed fine, everything seemed fine. And sitting there and chatting away and, you know, some people are reading and whatnot. And then just after we left Parramatta, there was this sudden jolting effect and jolting forward and backwards, and the train came to a sudden halt. And you could see this huge cloud of dust out the right-hand side of the carriage, and I thought something's happened. So I stood up in my seat and I lifted up the window on those old red rattlers, as they call them. You could lift up the windows, and lifted up the window and went right out, right to, virtually to my stomach, and I could see right underneath the Bold Street Bridge, and I could see the first or second carriage leaning up against the retainer wall on the other side of the bridge. And as I pulled myself back into the train, I turned to my wife, who was sitting in the seat beside me, and I said, I think the train has been, and before I could get out, the rest of it being derailed, before I could get it out, the bridge came down.
0: Yeah, it's just an incredibly sad moment. January the 18th it was in 1977, 83 people's lives were lost and 200 or more people were injured in that Granville rail disaster. 1977 was also the year that sport

0: You've been training all the winter, and there's not a team that's fitter. And that's the way it's gotta be. 'Cause you're up against the best, you know. This is super test, you know. And you've gotta beat the best the world has seen.
1: Yes, do you remember that moment? Kerry Packer, well, the Australian Cricket Board rejected Kerry Packer's multi-million dollar offer for the exclusive television rights for Nine. And so Packer got his revenge, recruiting 35 elite international players, including Ian Chappell, Tony Grigg, even Viv Richards, to form his own breakaway professional league, Super Test Cricket, with Australia, the West Indies, and the World 11. Ian Chappell, the former Australian captain, led the World Series Cricket Australian team. Here he is.
2: You know, we probably as players feel that we haven't had as much say and haven't got as much from the game as what we would like. We've asked, I think, made some pretty reasonable requests along the line. For instance, one thing is as far as participating in gate money. In other words, if you draw good crowds, you get something from the, you know, a certain percentage. It was a very minimal percentage that we asked for, and this was knocked back. In this situation, we're now participating in the gate percentage. In other words, if you play good cricket and you draw good crowds, it's a benefit. If you play bad cricket and nobody comes along to watch it, well then, yeah, you miss out, as you should do.
1: Hugely transforming the game of cricket. Day and night matches, coloured clothing, white balls, transforming it from being a gentleman's pastime into a modern, highly commercialised and televised global sport. It was so controversial, though, that the International Cricket Conference wouldn't allow any players to do both. You couldn't do World Series cricket and play international cricket for your country. Do you remember that? Such a big pivotal moment in the sport of cricket. 1300 222 702 1977. What do you remember? John in Denniston is with us. Hi, John.
3: Good evening, Renee. How are you?
1: I'm great. What do you remember from the year 1977?
3: 1977 was when I started my first job in February of that year. It was with J. McGlone Proprietary Limited, and they were at that time owned by WH Sol Patterson.
1: Uh-huh.
3: They were manufacturing chemists.
1: Yep.
3: And I was an accounts clerk. I worked for a boss by the name of Brian Hazeldine, and because my father had died when I was 13, he was like a second father to me. He took me under his wing, and he taught me how to be a good accounts clerk, because I'd come fresh out of TAFE, and like, and I knew all this stuff from TAFE or whatever, but he showed me the real world and how book learning was great, but experience was much better.
1: And what were you paid, John, in 1977?
3: I started out about $120 a week.
1: Doesn't seem like much in today's money, does it?
3: Oh, I thought it was great money at the time. It was good money at the time, but back now, yeah, you would tell anyone that and they would just look at you and they're going, that's not much.
1: Good on you, John. Thanks for your story. This movie franchise was launched in 1977.

0: New Hope. On the 25th of May in 1977, the world of cinema was changed forever with A Galaxy Far, Far Away. Some people say it's, the greatest trilogy of all time. '77 was also the year that the Voyager 1 spacecraft was launched. It was September the 5th.
1: 5, 4, 3, 2, 1.
2: MDS,
1: we have ignition. We have a liftoff.
3: Roll program is in on time. Vehicle response is normal.
4: TVC bus voltage looks good. Tank pressures look good.
5: Okay, MDS.
3: Engine program was in on time. Vehicle response was normal also.
0: Yeah, a great moment in space history where Voyager 1 and Voyager 2 were the first to reach Jupiter and Saturn. 1977, August the 16th, was when the world found out that the king was dead.
6: Elvis Presley died today. He was 42. Apparently it was a heart attack. He was found at his home in Memphis, not breathing. His road manager tried to revive him. He failed. A hospital tried to revive him. It failed. His doctor pronounced him dead at 3 o'clock this afternoon. The end, at an early age, of one of the two most spectacular careers in the history of American entertainment, the other being Frank Sinatra's. He sold records in the multiples of millions, made millions, bought a string of Cadillacs, one after another, gave away a string of Cadillacs to people he liked, and along the way, he was married in 1967 to Priscilla Ann Bollier.
0: What a big moment. What a big moment. The death of Elvis Presley, the king of rock and roll, died at his Graceland estate. 1977 also marked the year that Charlie Chaplin died.
7: Though he had been ill for a long time, it is so sad that he should have passed away on Christmas Day. So said Una O'Neill, Chaplin's widow. They were married 34 years ago when she was 18 and he 54. Besides his wife, 7 of their 8 children were at Chaplin's bedside when he died this morning.
0: At the age of 88, on Christmas Day of all days, December the 25th, we learnt that the great English comedian, actor, filmmaker, film editor, composer, probably the global icon of... well, of silent film, the entire silent film era. The death of Charlie Chaplin happened in 1977. 1977 was also the year that Don Chipp launched the Australian Democrats. Yeah, do you remember that? To keep the bastards honest was the idea of the Australian Democrats, launched in 1977 by Don Chipp. And it was also the year that the Uniting Church was launched. The Uniting Church, the union of the Methodist, Presbyterian and Congregational churches that created not only a new denomination but an entire movement. The Progressive Uniting Church is now the third largest Christian denomination in Australia. It's paved the way for the ordination of women and the acceptance of gay people in the church.
8: Tonight's service sees the inauguration of this new Christian denomination, the third largest in the country. The Reverend Dr. Davis McGackie will be installed as the church's first president, and the Reverend Winston O'Reilly as secretary. So now in the Sydney Town Hall, the inaugural service of the Uniting Church in Australia.
9: The three leaders of the Uniting Faiths ceremonially handed power to an elected president and secretary. The main symbol of union at this service was the signing of an assembly Bible.
0: Larry on the text line 0467 922 702 remembers 1977 as the year he was working in the Balmain Bowling Club and saw the commencement of World Series cricket. It was a change from the traditional white dress to bowlers wearing coloured pyjamas. Needless to say, my memory, says Larry, is it was not well received. But look at the bowlers now. 1977 was also the year that was the inaugural festival of Sydney, now known as the Sydney Festival, running from December through to January and really transforming the city. On the 30th of January in 1977, it was AC/DC that performed at the Festival of Sydney in Haymarket.

That is AC/DC performing at the very first Sydney Festival, recorded by 2JJ and then later broadcast across Australia. Good evening, Renee. I went to watch ABBA, the Bee Gees and Fleetwood Mac in Sydney. I loved all the music of 1977. Thank you very much, Sam, in Woolloomooloo. In Australia, the big song of 1977, well, the biggest selling song, was Andy Gibb's I Just Want to Be Your Everything.

0: were left in darkness on Sunday, says the NT Power and Water Corporation didn't inform him they were shutting down the electricity to fix a leak. Rob Marchant says around 50 tourists were inside the tourism experience when the electricity was turned off. He says the tunnels are still out of action, costing his business thousands of dollars.
1: I've been told that maybe this particular leak has been happening for months. They could have walked around, told us to evacuate the tunnels, and they would just flick off the switch again. You know, there were people in there that were coming out quite quickly. There are safety lights in the tunnels. Let's make that clear. But the point of the matter is, what would you do if you're in this situation? Firstly, a lot of people have got claustrophobia.
0: Conservationists say habitat loss, foxes and feral cats were behind the long decline of Western Australia's animal emblem. But there's good news for now for the Australian native numbat, which has been moved from endangered to near threatened on the international red list. In the 1970s, it was believed there were only about 300 numbats left in the wild. The mature population's now estimated to be between 2 and 3,000. Perth Zoo's science program leader, Dr. Harrier Mills, says the numbat population has faced extreme risk.
2: Numbats became endangered due to the threats that commonly occur across many of our Australian mammals. Habitat loss is a big one, but also predation by introduced predators such as foxes and feral cats.
0: Volkswagen could cut up to around 50,000 additional jobs based on calculations aimed at bringing the carmaker in line with cost competitiveness of other companies. In an internal memo, CEO Oliver Blume told staff the company must work on reducing costs further, having calculated a cost disadvantage of 20%. You're up to date with ABC News.
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5: Welcome back. Thank you for being here and choosing the ABC tonight. James in Cobargo was remembering the year 1977 because it was the year that he built a skate ramp, and Natasha Hopman, producer extraordinaire, has managed to dig it out. Here it is, James in Cobargo's skate ramp from 1977.
6: Well, what gave you the idea of building the ramp?
7: Well, when I was in the States, I was up in Santa Cruz, and up there they don't have any skate parks. So I saw one of these in the backyard, and that's what gave me the idea.
6: How long did it take you to build the ramp?
7: About 3 days, all told. And 4 hours in the morning one day, then 4 hours the next day in the afternoon, something like that.
6: What'd you build it out of?
7: Just sort of dump wood, really, and broken down homes and stuff. They didn't want the wood, so they were kind enough and gave it to us. But we bought the masonite, which is lining the whole thing.
5: That's James, who's texted us from Cobargo on the ABC. That must be a radio interview back from 1977 that's been put on YouTube. Well done, James.
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5: You've got to love YouTube, don't you? You can see so much stuff from yesteryear. Producer Natasha Hopman will be here shortly with what's trending, what everyone's talking about, what you're talking about, be it online or, well, she hasn't been eavesdropping into your conversations. She's just been trying to get a handle on what's hot right now. We're also off to the movies a bit later on. We're going to compare and contrast, as we do each Monday, two films, one that's in cinemas now. Backrooms is our cinema of the week, compared to another kind of horror film called Skinamarink that you may have seen. Two micro-budget horror films being compared and contrasted tonight. But first up, it's a big hello to Seamus Byrne, our tech tactician. Hello, Seamus.
8: Good evening.
5: In the world of technology, what's going on? Today I read that the digital arrival card will be no more. Remember when you'd fly in and you're so tired because there's such long flights from anywhere overseas back to Australia, and you're trying to find a pen to fill out that bloody passenger declaration card?
8: Yeah,
5: it's always such a pain in the backside.
8: It always, stings me is that moment when you suddenly

0: Pan. And
1: Anyone
0: of
1: got a
0: course, you see
1: pen?
0: plenty of other people looking around at the same time.
1: Anybody got an extra card? There's four of us and we've only got three. It is important, those cards, though, because you have to declare on it whether you've brought in any soils or whether you've been to any locations that people need to check you on. What are they doing, Seamus?
0: So this step has been trialed for a little while, about 2 years now, on some Qantas flights in and out of specific ports. I think so far it's been Sydney, Brisbane, Melbourne, and I think it's mostly been flights to New Zealand, but they've had it in this trial set up so that if you've been flying some of those routes and you have the Qantas app, that it's been integrated directly into that so that you effectively just digitally fill out those same questions, and then what that does is actually generates a unique QR code so that instead of it having to then rely on one of the Border Force officials, giving it the quick glance to check that you've ticked the right boxes, or if they need to ask you any more questions, there's just a QR code that gets scanned, and then that way they get the alert as to whether or not you have, ticked any of the red boxes as opposed to just being all green.
1: I've always wondered whether anybody's actually really looking at those passenger cards and making sure that the ticks are legitimate.
0: I've certainly, sometimes you see now and then that they might pull somebody up, but they do seem like they give it a pretty quick glance, especially during very busy periods. But a big part of that step though has also been that when you go through, with the digital scan of the passport, you also get asked a couple of extra questions at that point, and then it spits out that there's like an extra card you get, flicked out into your hand. So you sort of end up with, multiple cards for going through the check gate and then the final gate. So there's sort of been so many of those little steps that I guess this process starts to try to make it a lot simpler by just making it much more digital in that process of getting through. And essentially this rollout is about saying that we're going to move beyond this first wave and they're going to start expanding to like Perth and Adelaide later this year, and then also working with other airlines so they can start integrating this same app-based option. The trick for me, though, then is also, I guess, much like finding a pen, is your phone charged at the end of a long flight?
1: Yeah. You've got to make sure that your phone is charged. Although there are charging points on the plane.
0: They're not always working, especially in economy. So, but fingers crossed that you've got. Look, one of the nice things about it though is that if you, let's say, you switch it off because you just want to actually get some sleep on a long flight, you can actually have filled out this form days in advance. So, it is designed to make it easier for you during that process where you're already effectively you checked in or you're close to your flight date, and you can fill this out ahead of the flight. So again, it isn't that last minute rush when you're half asleep about to get off the plane, but you can have already gotten that organized, and so then you are ready to go at the other end.
1: Yeah, I mean, I guess it is an honesty system, isn't it? It's your
0: Yeah,
1: honesty.
0: it really is the whole time, yeah.
1: Yeah, and so if you've done it digitally, well, it's easier for them to have a record of what you've answered.
0: Yeah, that's a really good point that it'll be much more closely linked to your details, alongside any visa records if it's someone who's coming, to visit, or just related to all your usual passport details. Because you're right, I think the physical cards certainly aren't being, they might keep them in storage for a while, but boy, that would be hard to sift through to attach the details.
1: To ever find them again. Moving on to another story, Instagram. Now, they launched last week this new feature called Muse Image AI. There was a huge backlash to it because nobody wanted their images being used by anybody.
0: Yeah, and it's a big one for them to move so quickly after a launch to say. Because, of course, anytime you know, anytime any app changes anything, people get upset. That's, you know, that's the rules of the internet. People don't like change. But this was something that had such a big backlash. AI in general is starting to, you know, a lot of people are having, you know, big issues with it entering the, I guess, our cultural spaces, you know, including our social media sorts of spaces. But this one, because

is the whole idea wasn't just, hey, we're going to make it easy for you to create AI pictures inside Instagram. This was actually saying you can use other people's pictures to create things based on the images they've uploaded. And the only way to say no to that was to go and log in, go about three levels deep in your settings and go and find the place where you could say, I don't want

0: Friday. I guess they plenty of things get revisited over time and they might have a rethink about it. They certainly want to introduce more AI features into these kinds of platforms. Pretty remarkable that within 3 days they'd gone from their splashy launch where they were talking about, some great quotes about how it's going to, enhance your creativity and give you control. Like that was one of the give people control. And of course, within 3 days they'd pull the plug.
1: Why didn't they just change the settings? So rather than being that you had to opt out as an Instagram or WhatsApp user, that to use Muse Image AI, the new feature, you have to opt in.
0: I mean, it's a great question, and I think in some ways, to me, it is almost revealing about that whole debate that in some ways they feel like if you have to opt in, not nearly enough people would, and therefore it loses its ability to be useful in that way. Whereas there's almost a reliance on the laziness of the opt-out. And in this case, I mean, I think it's a very good question, and I think it really is telling that they would rather remove it than just flip that switch to opt-out. Because in some ways, by removing it gives them that chance to go away, have a think about it, and see how else could they slide it in there without people getting as upset as this time.
1: Fascinating. Well, what does the title Muse Image AI even mean?
0: I think it just relates to, they've been introducing a lot of new platforms, like a lot of new, sorry, like image models behind the scenes and AI models. And so they do often always come up with, I guess, fancy names for these things. So they have, there was like Muse Image AI is specifically for this kind of image production within their platforms. And then there was another thing called Muse Spark, which is intended as a smart assistant. So I guess they're using Muse as their ID for as their identifier for a few different kinds of AI that they're trying to introduce into their platforms.
1: On the text line 0467 922 792, David says the incoming passenger card going digital. New Zealand has been doing this for a while. Why is Australia so far behind yet again?
0: Yes. look, and I think New Zealand's setup has been fantastic, and I think they're absolutely right. It's been quite a long time since I was there, and I do remember it being an awful lot easier. Many other countries are ahead of the game here as well. I guess the only if I was going to try to come up with the good excuse, I think we are a long way from everywhere else. It is probably. I mean, and so is New Zealand. So, look, even that path that I'm trying to go down to try to come up with an excuse, I'm like, no, there really isn't a good one. We're just finally getting around to it.
1: Although those cards are delightfully old-fashioned, aren't they? We might miss them when they're gone.
0: Look, if there's a big outage of some kind or there's some kind of big power problem, you're right. Then suddenly they'll be scrambling for the cards to get us across the line again.
1: Now, Apple has sued OpenAI. Tell us more.
0: Yeah, this is probably the biggest news in tech during this latest 5 years of the whole big new AI era, because of course Apple has been the one of the big companies that has been very cautious about getting too involved with AI. They've been just partnering with the other AI companies. They haven't been spending, billions and billions of their own money trying to lead this AI arms race. So they are partners with OpenAI and have used it as part of the backing for the Siri AI tools that have been around the last couple of years. So then suddenly Apple filing this court case saying that OpenAI has been stealing its trade secrets, specifically around hardware development, and that it is now ready to take this case to court is quite huge. So over the last couple of years, according to the lawsuit, Apple says that OpenAI has now employed more than 400 former Apple employees, and they're saying that within this process, that they have been encouraging Apple employees to actually try to steal information on their way out, to take trade secrets, to, you

0: know, to take information with them that can be used at OpenAI, because OpenAI has big ambitions for trying to create a new piece of hardware that would be based on its AI technology, but would essentially, over the long run, their aim would be that it would replace your phone, that it would be so good to just be able to speak to AI that you wouldn't even need to have your, you know, your phone anymore. You'd just be able to use the AI.
1: Christopher on the Central Coast reckons that New Zealand is the proving ground when it comes to technology to see if ideas work, and then those ideas are introduced to places like Australia.
0: I mean, if only New Zealand could just get a bit of the cash from you know, getting this technology working well, that'd be really nice for them, wouldn't it? Because I mean, I remember, you know, when we got Opal Card here in Sydney, that was based on a technology from London, from their Oyster Card system. And so, you know, I think they got some licensing fees there. So you know, it's a good point that if, you know, it's one, I guess New Zealand might be the launch pad, but it'd be really nice if they had a bit of the intellectual property behind it too.
1: Seamus Byrne is here. He's a technology reporter at Byteside.com. That's B-Y-T-E, Byteside.com. It's an online tech publication. Can I ask you, who is leading the race when it comes to AI? Is it OpenAI, or is it Anthropic, or is it somebody else?
0: Yeah, I think over the last few months, the scales have started to tip, because I think for the first 3 years there, really, yeah, when we had ChatGPT, was that explosive moment where everybody started playing with it. And even, you know, OpenAI themselves were really surprised by how popular it became. And in some ways, they've been trying to just catch up to the popularity of their own products for a long time. But they seemed like they were well in front, and they were really, you know, their models always seemed to be a few steps ahead. Google really got caught flat-footed in a lot of regards, but you know, has really over the last year been catching up with its Gemini AI product. And then Anthropic in this past 6 months has probably been the one that has started to really seem like it has gotten the commercial strategy right. So it has focused on serving businesses and programmers as a real focus, instead of just having, I guess, a generally popular consumer chat app like OpenAI has. And by being a bit more focused, they've then really started to see their revenue move much higher. Of course, are any of them making money yet? It seems like that's not the case, and that it seems like the AI would have to become a lot more expensive for them to actually start making real money. But in terms of who is the true cutting edge right now, I think most people would argue that Anthropic and their Claude models is the one that's leading the race.
1: Okay. And finally, we're going to really nerd out now, because if you're a film fan, you might be familiar with Letterboxd. It's a site for film fans who want to kind of compare and contrast ratings, movie ratings and reviews. Is that right?
0: Yeah, that's right. And so it's been around for quite a long time now. And some people have started to really think of it as a bit of a social network without all the trash, I guess, that you're trying to avoid, because you can follow other people and you can post your own reviews. You can even just, you know, keep watch lists and things like that. So, I think a lot of people feel like it's a great place to just be browsing. What are other people you know? What have they been watching? Have they been rating things lately? And then even you can find really good curated lists of movies that you might want to watch. And so it's sort of, yeah, a much nicer place to do a bit of scrolling on your phone without all the other ills of the world. But it has grown in popularity to the point where its owners are now actually starting to shop it around a little bit and see if anybody might want to buy it. And so suddenly in recent days, we've started to hear that actually companies like Sony and Paramount and even Netflix have been in talks to look at buying it. And it's the kind of thing where I think a lot of fans are suddenly going, well, it's one thing to have my, you know, cute movie website that nobody else owns, feeling like it's really cool. It's another thing entirely when one of the actual movie companies or streaming platforms might be the company behind it. So there's a lot of people starting to worry if, you know, if it gets taken over, will they start trying to make it do things that suddenly means it does get overloaded with more of those social things that you suddenly think, this isn't what I want from this tool.
1: I think we all know the answer to that question, Seamus. Yes, it will.
0: We all saw MySpace, and I think, please don't do it to Letterboxd too.
1: Letterboxd, B-O-X-D. Check it out. It's a social media site. It could be sold anytime soon. Hey, Seamus, thank you, as always.
0: Good to chat, Renee.
1: Always. Next up, what's trending? What are people talking about? What's hot right now? Natasha Hotman will be here.

0: as news breaks.
1: We've extinguished that fire. However, a crime scene has been declared. New South Wales Police are investigating.
0: When it needs to be discussed.
2: I never thought at 79 I'd be nearly homeless. Been a bit traumatic.
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0: 28 minutes past 9 o'clock. What is going on? What are people talking about in the online space? And also, you might like to share what you reckon people are talking about kind of offline. Natasha Hopman has done the work, so you don't have to, and she's here right now.
1: Hello. Hello. Hello, Renee.
0: Now, everyone is talking about the World Cup.
1: They are. It's on everyone's minds right now, especially as we get to the pointy end of it.
0: Who's going to win, Tash?
1: I don't know.
0: Say Argentina.
1: Argentina. Messi.
0: That would be good. So we've got France, Spain, we've got Argentina and England left.
1: Mm.
0: This is going to be a big week.
1: Very big.
0: So everyone's been talking about?
1: Well, this is a bit of a side story to the World Cup, which has been dominating at least my social feed. So I think for people who maybe are interested in the sport, but also for those that aren't as consumed in the score, but maybe in the storylines of the sport, it's this bromance that's between two players, one from Norway's team and one from the English team.
0: So they played on Sunday morning.
1: Yes. Over the weekend they played. England won against Norway. And one of the people in this bromance was Jude Bellingham, who scored two goals for England.
0: Yeah, amazing. England striker.
1: And the Norwegian player is Erling Haaland, who he is a player that both Jude and Erling, they've been playing together on the same team. They played on a German team years ago. And now, because in the lead up to the game when they were going to verse each other, there was all of these clips resurfacing of them being on the same team and being really good friends, from cheering and supporting each other to giving each other, you know, kisses on the cheek in post-match interviews to speaking really highly of each other in a positive way. And I think this bromance has been quite positive in the internet space at the moment, but people are also quite nervous to see them face off against each other, to see what this, how, if this friendship could take competing so heatedly against each other.
0: Oh, okay. So Jude Bellingham plays now for Real Madrid.
1: Yes.
0: And Erling Haaland plays for, curiously, Manchester City.
1: Yes. So,
0: the Norwegian's playing
1: the English team
0: in England, and the English player is playing for Real Madrid. That's just funny in itself. So they've known each other for a very long time and are very good friends.
1: Very good friends. The internet sort of dubbed it cleated rivalry, them facing off against each other.
0: After the show, heated rivalry.
1: Yes. And just so much of their friendship is quite funny and affectionate. I've actually got a grab of Erling post-match after losing to England.
0: Here it is.
2: It's just praise for Jude. I think he's unbelievable, and England is lucky. Madrid is lucky because everybody would want a Jude in the team.
0: Aww. Especially Norway.
1: I mean, look, even you can hear his disappointment, but you can still hear his love and affection for his friend.
0: But there must be lots of football players that play for the same club or have played for the same club that are now opposition players
1: in the World Cup.
0: In the World Cup.
1: Yes, it probably is a common occurrence, but the internet has just fallen in love with these two and their particular bromance, and that's what's trending.
0: Mm-hmm. Okay. So Argentina is my pick for the World Cup winner. Who's your pick, Dash?
1: Oh, I mean, I do like Argentina, and I watched their game over the weekend, and that was quite entertaining. But I don't know. There is part of me that I don't know why, but I am sort of falling back in love with the English team, which I know sounds...
0: No, I know. Me too.
1: Hard not to when you see people, talking about it coming home.
0: They
1: you
0: want can get, it so badly, right?
1: And I think that's why I like it, is because they clearly do want it to happen so badly.
0: Football's coming home. We won't hear the end of that
1: it's
0: song.
1: It's quite poetic. I do like the thought of it. So,
0: well, tomorrow night at this time, Bernard Zuhl's going to be here with some of the music of the World Cup, and he's got a little competition. He's chosen two songs, one old, one more recent, from the four teams remaining in the World Cup. So we'll explain more tomorrow, but it's a bit of a fun competition when it comes to the music of the teams in the World Cup, I think is the best way to describe it. What else is going on? What are people talking about, Tash?
1: Well, this one was probably more personalised to myself and my situation at the moment as I'm moving, but I'm trying to go through my wardrobe and declutter it. I had to move all of my dresses recently and I put them all in a bag and it was so heavy, this bag, I couldn't lift it.
0: How many dresses have you got?
1: Oh, too many. I do have a bit of a collection and a hobby of buying secondhand dresses. For even for if I just see a dress that I really like on a secondhand site, I'll just get it even if I don't have an event to wear it to. I love wearing fancy dresses if there is an occasion for it. I just have way too many because I hold on to them for nostalgic reasons and I associate them more with the event or the time that I did wear them rather than actually how those dresses look on me now or whether that would be of the fashion of the moment or in style. So,
0: do you on-sell them?
1: I do try to, yes. Or I try to just give them away or donate them or pass them on to... I've got two sisters, so usually I can find a home for a dress to one of them. But in terms of what is trending, it's this new method, because the Marie Kondo method took the world by storm, didn't it? When it was, hold on to this item, does it spark joy, yes or no? This is a different method that people are doing now to declutter their wardrobes, which is trying on every single item and deciding yes or no, instead of just holding onto it and looking at it. They say you actually need to physically try it on, look in the mirror and say, okay, is this an item for me, yes or no? Which sounds simple, but I think when people do declutter, because that whole process would be a bit tedious to actually put on the garment instead of just look at it, I think when you look at a garment rather than actually wearing it, you do associate it more for the time that you wore it and how you might remember looking differently in that clothing than the reality of the situation.
0: Mm. So what are we doing? We're trying it on.
1: Try on every single item in your closet at once. So just like take off, try on, and decide in that moment whether you like it or
0: so
1: not.
0: So for you, how long would that take?
1: Forever.
0: And a day. Thank you, Tash.
1: Thanks, Renee.
0: Good luck. We'll see you next year after you've tossed out all your dresses.

0: for success. That's Natasha Hopman and Roxette. It is 21 minutes away from the 10 o'clock news. I'm Renee Crosh. This is Evenings.
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0: Time to head to the movies. Every Monday night we compare and contrast a film that's in cinemas now with another of the same genre or style or the same director or something that's kind of interesting to compare and contrast it to from yesteryear. So tonight, Eliza Jansen joins us. She's a movie critic and a writer and the deputy editor of The Big Issue. Hello, Eliza.
4: Hi, Renee. Thanks so much for having me.
0: Thank you for being here. So the movie that we're going to focus on is one that's in Australian cinemas now, and it's called Backrooms.
4: Yep, and it's absolutely dominating the box office. I don't know if you're a big horror fan. It's my main genre that I'm really obsessed with. And at the moment, two very low-budget horror movies are really tearing up the box office. Audiences are seeing them in droves. They're getting great word of mouth, and Backrooms is one of them, Obsession's the other.
0: It's fascinating, isn't it? Tell me why you like the genre of horror.
4: Oh, I think it just gets such a physical reaction out of you. It's meant to manipulate an audience and make your heart pound and make you gasp and scream and make noises. And so it's really fun to watch with people in a dark cinema. It's a really communal experience. And I find that even a really terrible horror movie, it will still have those kind of beats that I can get that pleasure or that reaction from. So it kind of hits for me every time. Even a really crummy horror movie will do it for me.
0: But isn't that the real world, Eliza?
4: at least when you're watching a horror movie, it ends and you get to stand up and dust the popcorn off and go somewhere else.
0: So tell us about this one, Backrooms. It's directed by 20-year-old director and YouTuber Kane Parsons. Tell us about Kane.
4: Yeah, Kane Parsons. So his YouTube handle is Kane Pixels. And when this guy was 17, he began making YouTube short videos. I think there's over 20 of them in his little personal canon of Backrooms videos. But basically in his late teens, he kind of claimed this piece of internet lore, which is the idea of the Backrooms, this kind of fictional space that looks like a abandoned, eerie, kind of windowless office space that I guess is kind of purgatorial, or it seems like it could go on forever. And it's this labyrinth of walls and carpet, and you'd have no idea what's in there and you'd get lost in there. And he went from making short films in Blender and, you know, posting them on his computer to being hired to make the Backrooms movie, and becoming the youngest director to have a movie hit number one at the box office with this film. So it's really his baby in a way, even though it's kind of burst out of a huge internet phenomenon that, you know, so many people feel like they kind of own or have built and added to. There's definitely that kind of showbiz story behind it of such a young filmmaker being trusted to make such a massive debut film. And it kind of shows that when you just hand the controls over to somebody who really knows what they're talking about, like, age, you know, isn't kind of a factor if they're passionate about the property.
0: Yeah, that's a compelling idea, isn't it? Just hand over the reins, hand over the controls to someone young with the energy and the inspiration and see what happens. So Backrooms is about going back into your own memories in kind of like an endless kind of journeying, is it?
4: Yeah, kind of. It's like sometimes

0: you'll be in these kind of weird liminal spaces, right? Like if you're the last person in your office and there's lights going on and off, or if you're at an airport, or even I have this often at the movies where, you know, you'll leave the cinema and there's just empty carpeted hallways where it's like there is something oddly kind of comforting or nostalgic about some of these spaces, but there is also the kind of sinister feeling of like it's could be very scary that I'm alone in here, and it could be very scary that I'm not alone in here and there's something around the corner. And so the whole movie is two characters basically racing around from hallway to hallway, and every time the camera turns down a hallway or into a new room, there's all these weird, uncanny, illogical kind of architectural corners and nooks and crannies. So it's a real pleasure to sort of like, I guess, chase around with them and you know, be like in any good horror movie, be urging them like, no, go left, or turn around, he's right behind you, kind of thing.
1: So
0: It's really
1: is it
0: fun.
1: psychological horror or is it physical horror?
0: Oh, it gets physical, I guess, as it goes on, but it's I think it is certainly more a psychological kind of effect of when you're in the back rooms. I think rather than it being like a, you know, a ghost or a murderer or something, the threat is that this place can kind of refract your memories or like interpolate the problems in your life, and that they're hiding in there somewhere. And I guess if you're stuck in there long enough, you'll kind of succumb to them or go nuts, or it's quite like unknowable and mysterious. So it's compelling to get into as the first kind of big mainstream film trying to capture this quite murky idea that's bubbled up from the
1: Wow. Okay. The film is Backrooms. We're going to play a little bit of it. So there's two characters. One is Clark, a failed architect who's separated from his wife. He's an alcoholic. And Mary, who is the therapist.
0: Yep, his therapist.
1: His therapist. Okay.
0: Yeah, and we'd recognize the actors from it. Clark, who's the you know, this divorcee and an alcoholic who's really struggling, is Chiwetel Ejiofor, who's in 12 Years a Slave and in Love Actually. And then Renate Reinsve, who's in heaps of, she's in Sentimental Value last year, which was a really celebrated movie. She plays his therapist who kind of gets sucked into the back rooms after him.
1: Okay, here's a little bit from the movie Backrooms.
2: I found something in the store.
3: What did you find?
2: A place. I found a place.
4: Hello? Anyone there?
3: I'm not saying I don't believe you.
2: Okay, I'm gonna come back here with proof.
5: All right, you feel me?
6: Yes.
5: Follow my lead.
3: Clark, what is this?
5: That's what I'm trying to figure out. I've been there every night since I found the place, and I still barely scratched the surface.
1: Okay, Clark and Mary, the two characters from Backrooms. It sounds intriguing. You're comparing it to not the other horror film that's in cinemas at the moment, but one from 2022, Skinamarink.
0: Yes, Skinamarink. It's not from so long ago, but it came out in the same year that Kane Parsons began making Backrooms videos. And the director of Skinamarink is also someone that started out on YouTube. So I feel like they're both part of like an interesting movement where we're only just kind of starting to see the potential of this kind of new breed or new generation of filmmakers who have started out with very little resources and figured out what scares people from their laptops and phones and are turning them into horrible, traumatizing movies.
1: So again, a micro budget film. How does this one compare in terms of the storyline? Because I love that storyline that you describe in
0: Oh.
1: Backrooms. I think that is a compelling idea that you kind of get lost in, well, in your own mind and in the real world in
0: Yeah.
1: these rooms.
0: Absolutely. Skinamarink is came to mind for me a lot during Backrooms. It's also about two characters, male and female, who are stuck in a strange kind of liminal space. It's a lot of them walking around corners and crawling along carpet, and like a door has disappeared or the toilet has disappeared.

0: disappeared. So it's this funny architectural, uncanny kind of horror. But Skinamarink is about two young kids, a brother and a sister. And so for me, I don't need to, like, you know, put one movie down to uplift another one. But I find Skinamarink far, far more haunting and scary, because it's, you're just hearing this little brother and sister's voices. You're not really seeing the kids that much, which is kind of a relief. The film was made by not kind of exposing the child actors to much scary stuff. So they're kind of filmed on some days and then their audio was recorded on other days to sort of protect them from kind of noticing they're in a horror movie.
1: Oh, that's ethical.
0: Yeah, it is. Mm. It's a relief to hear that, like, I find this a very scary movie. And
1: so the premise of this is the kids wake up in the middle of the night one night to find that their parents are missing.
0: Yeah, and that's, like, such a common kind of childhood experience, right?
1: Well, that's like a nightmare.
0: Absolutely. You've woken up and you might be feeling sick and you're kind of stumbling around in the dark for your mom or your dad. And it's basically a film of that, and it's drawn out to obviously movie length. And so it's the kids kind of trying to find ways to entertain themselves. They have a TV going the whole movie, playing these creepy old cartoons, and they're feeding themselves, you know, cereal out of the pantry. But it's just a really terrifying atmosphere where it's like there'll be nightlights flickering or their toys moving around, or like they'll hear their parents' voices off in the distance. And I think it does really transport you back to feeling like a little kid where you don't know what the grown-ups are doing. You're scared, like you start to notice the other kids you're with, you know, if you have a brother or sister, if they don't know what's happening, like just that kind of dawning fear that you are little and the world is big and scary. It's really profound to me.
1: Mm. Skinamarink, take a listen.
2: In this house. In this house. In this house.
1: Does it hold your attention, Eliza Jansen, throughout the entire film?
0: That's contentious. It's a very, very slow movie. I'll say it is not everyone's cup of tea. I know some people who were bored to tears by this movie and found it extremely overrated. I think it is maybe best watched just by yourself with, like, headphones on. I don't know if seeing it in a cinema or with other people is it may be the best viewing experience, which is very weird to say for any movie. But I think if it's dark enough and you have some patience, I think it's completely gripping. Like, I love, like, laughing and hooting and hollering and screaming at a horror movie. And this is one that, like, just leaves me I'm completely chilled by it. Even hearing that, like, creepy audio.
1: Do you have to remind yourself when watching horror, do you have to remind yourself that it is a film, or do you get sucked so far into the film that you kind of lose yourself inside the film?
0: Yeah, I think I can. And I also think sometimes a really cheaply made kind of movie. You mentioned that this is also a low-budgeted movie. I think it cost like $10,000 to make, which is nothing in terms of a feature-length film.
1: Wow.
0: And that can kind of make something feel more real, where while watching it, you can start to have that eerie feeling that you might be watching, like, someone's home movies or some lost footage. And so it is more absorbing, or it kind of tricks you more than maybe a more slick, big-budget, special effects-y type. And that can kind of make something feel more real, where while watching it, you can start to have that eerie feeling that you might be watching, like, someone's home movies or some lost footage. And so it is more absorbing, or it kind of tricks you more than maybe a more slick, big-budget, special effects-y type shenanigans. I think Backrooms, it's very atmospheric, and it did scare me

0: but it's certainly more polished, and it has, you know, those couple of recognizable actors in it that can sometimes be distancing. We're like, I know, he'll be okay. He was in Love Actually.
1: Well, if you want to be scared and you like the idea of these sci-fi horror films, Backrooms is in cinemas now, and Skinamarink came out in 2022. What's the other film that you say Eliza is doing great guns in the cinemas right now alongside Backrooms?
0: Yeah, it's Obsession.
1: Obsession.
0: Which is an even, it's another even cheaper horror movie. We're just, as like a big horror fan, I'm really excited about this kind of new streak of really low budgeted horror movies that come out of nowhere, very young filmmakers. I think we're probably in for a really exciting period if you like scary movies, and then maybe a really frustrating period where we get way too many of these movies kind of based on internet stories or whatever. But it's kind of an exciting time, and I think Skinamarink was maybe will be looked back on as sort of the start of it.
1: Thank you for giving us your time, Eliza Jansen. It's been great to chat.
0: Oh, no, it's been my pleasure. I'm sorry. I feel like I barely let you talk. I just yacked on about
1: Not at all. That's what you're here for. From The Big Issue, Eliza Jans. She's a writer and a movie critic.
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1: Yeah, it's been a big day, hasn't it? The passing of Sam Neill, such a shock to so many movie fans. And also today, the big memorial service for Professor Richard Scollier, who sadly died last month. The lad from Launceston, he was described as Richard Scollier. I wanted to play you, before I say goodnight, just a little bit from his wife, Dr. Katie Nicol. Richard Scollier is survived by his wife and their three children, Emily, Matthew and Lucy. But it was his wife, Dr. Katie Nicol, another great pathologist, who I think really moved so many of us. You may have been at the Opera House today alongside, I think, 1,000 people who were there to witness the memorial, or you may have heard it on 702 ABC Radio Sydney this morning. But here is a little bit from Professor Richard Scollier's wife, Katie.
4: Richard was proud of the part he had played and of the contributions he had made to the public health system and to medical research over many decades. And when the doctor became the patient, Richard experienced firsthand the professionalism and high level of care delivered by that very same health system. Richard was so grateful to you, the broader community, for your support and kindness, and for sharing your own stories of facing cancer or other challenges. This support would often help to make a difficult day a little easier and helped him to feel less alone in the challenges he faced. Thank you to all of you.
1: Dr. Katie Nicol, she said that Richard's approach to life was the same as his approach to death: optimism, determination and generosity.

0: door neighbours. Yeah, because yeah, they ended Frio's run and took revenge for us, sort of, on Geelong.
1: Yes, well, that's true. I mean, people have been writing the Giants off, haven't they? But I mean, maybe not. Mm-hmm. Tell me, which religious statesman did Sam Neill play in the TV series The Tudors?
0: I'm tossing up between two Thomases, and I go Cromwell, Thomas Cromwell.
1: Not Thomas Cromwell, no. Sorry, Trev, bye-bye. No, I guess our Swannies will be right against Adelaide this Friday, but anyway, we'll see, I guess. Robert from Cowra. G'day, Robert.
2: Good evening. Oh, excuse me. Hello.
1: Oh, hello.

0: Neil play in the TV series The Tudors?
1: I was hoping I wouldn't get to try and answer this one, so a complete guess. Let's go an Archbishop of Canterbury.
0: Not the Archbishop of Canterbury. No, no, sorry. What? Not the Archbishop of Canterbury. Elaine from Croydon South says, what about Sam Neill's entertaining the kids during COVID, reading stories like Harry McClary to them? Loads of fun. Yeah, he was a prolific user of social media, Sam Neill, particularly on Instagram, and he did. He just produced so much content, particularly during COVID. Cooking, remember these cooking lessons? Oh, dear. Where are we? Rodney from Warburton in Victoria. Hi, Rodney.
2: Oh, good morning. How are you, Phil?
0: Morning. Yes, no, I'm very well. Question number four, we're up to Sam Neill. Which religious statesman did Sam Neill play in the TV series The Tudors?
2: Yeah, they talked about his roles and who he played and everything on the evening show, actually, the ABC evening show.
0: Oh, okay. Hmm.
2: They had a special on him, so...
0: Oh, you've had the inside running then, yeah.
2: Well, no, I listened to it. I was actually fascinated. I didn't realise that he'd done so much.
0: Yes, he had, yeah.
2: I think it's Cardinal Thomas Wolsey.
0: Cardinal Thomas Wolsey, yes, Wolsey.
2: And apparently he also played John Paul II in something as well.
0: Yeah, he has played Pope John Paul too, yeah. Well, I know, he's played all sorts of things. He played the spooky roles in The Omen, in the Omen too, didn't he?
2: Yeah, the Omen 2 or 3 or something, yeah.
0: There's one left in Sam Neill, otherwise you could move to anatomy, happy birthday Harrison Ford, climbing or ball sports?
2: Oh, well, ball sports, let's go ball sporty.
0: Ball sports it is. Question number five, which NRL team won 11 premierships in a row?
2: St George.
0: From 1956 to 1966.
2: Yeah, that was St George. Yes. That's a record that's not going to be broken in a long time,
0: A record that's never going to be broken, I don't imagine, in these days of salary caps and so on, is it?
2: I would expect not, no.
0: Gee, it must have been a tedious period. I mean, okay, if you're a St George fan. Yeah. 11 premierships in a row. Well, they changed the rules after that too. And so, caps and so on, is it?
2: I would expect not, no.
0: Gee, it must have been a tedious period. I mean, okay, if you're a St George fan. Yeah. 11 premierships in a row. Well, they changed the rules after that too. And so, you know. Question number six, ball sports. Staying here?
2: Yes, thank you.
0: In the English Premier League, Craven Cottage is the home ground of which club?
2: In the EPL.
0: In the English Premier League, Craven Cottage is the home ground of which club?
2: It's London. I know that. But who? You know what? I know it's London. I'm trying to think of a London team. I've been past it. I haven't been there, but I've been past it. Well, I'm going to have to drop this, I'm afraid, Phil.
0: No worries, Rodney. No worries, Rodney. Thank you anyway.
2: Thank you.
0: See ya. Bye-bye. No worries. Thanks for having a crack at it. That's the main thing. Janet, Jen from Mackenzie. Hello, Jen.
3: Oh, good evening.
0: Question number six, ball sports. In the English Premier League, Craven Cottage is the home ground of which club?
3: No idea. Nottingham?
0: No, not Nottingham. Sorry, not Nottingham. Mark's in Darwin up the top. G'day, Mark.
4: Yeah, g'day, mate. How are you?
0: Yeah, I'm all right, mate. It's not bad. Not bad. Question number six, ball sports. In the English Premier League, Craven Cottage is the home ground of which club?
4: Is it Essendon?
0: No, it's not. Not Essendon. Thank you. Heather from Nil. Hello. Hello, Heather.
5: Oh, well, of all the unlucky questions, I'd have to get a sports one.

0: Rhiannon Solomon Marin with ABC News. Police are still trying to identify 22 alleged victims of a Sydney childcare worker who's been charged with abusing nearly 140 children in his care over 16 years. More from Jean Kennedy.
1: The childcare worker at the centre of the alleged scandal has now been identified as 35-year-old Hamish Tate. He was arrested a year ago and remains in custody, but a court order protecting his identity was lifted yesterday. Australian Federal Police Acting Commander Luke Needham says the alleged offending involved filming and producing child abuse material at five facilities across the city's northwest.
2: The AFP has been in contact with more than 121 families who are positively identified their child as being depicted in child abuse material.
1: But he says a further 22 alleged child victims are yet to be identified.
0: Police have charged four more people in connection with the alleged kidnapping and murder of Sydney grandfather Chris Bagzarian. The 85-year-old was taken from his home in North Ryde in February in what police say was a case of mistaken identity. His remains were found 11 days later near a golf club in northwest Sydney. Police have now charged three men aged 32, 22 and 19 with kidnapping and murder, while a 21-year-old is accused of being an accessory. It's alleged the 32-year-old was the coordinator of the kidnapping and subsequent murder of Mr. Bagzarian. The US military says it will begin enforcing a maritime blockade on Iran from tomorrow. It warns the blockade will cover all of Iran's ports, oil terminals and coastal areas and will be enforced for all vessels, regardless of flag, from 6 a.m. Australian Eastern Time tomorrow. President Donald Trump has declared the US will start taking 20% of all cargo through the Strait of Hormuz in tolls. Iran is vowing to respond. An investigation is continuing into an explosive fire that ripped through a popular pub in the Thai capital, where the death toll has risen to 28. Asia editor Krishma Vyas reports from Bangkok.
3: Thai police say they are investigating possible negligence following Sunday's fire in Bangkok after officials found doorways obstructed in the popular pub. More than 70 people were injured and dozens killed in one of Thailand's worst fires in recent history. Survivors describe hearing a loud explosion before the Rung Bienar Lat Prau bar became engulfed in smoke and flames just before midnight on Sunday. In a preliminary report, the city's disaster administration said an electrical short circuit in a ceiling air conditioner may have started the blaze. Karishma Vyas, ABC News, Bangkok.
0: The New Zealand actor Sam Neill is being remembered for his warmth and versatility following his death at the age of 78. Nick Parmiter has more.
4: Director Steven Spielberg, who worked with Neill in his most recognisable role as Dr. Alan Grant in Jurassic Park, says he adored working with him. In a statement, he said, "It was a stretch for him to play a character who acted as though children were messy and smelly because this was the opposite of the loving father he was to his children." American actress Laura Dern, Neill's co-star in the dinosaur megahit, says he was her beloved lifetime friend, a true and noble gentleman wrapped up in my leading dream man. And Cillian Murphy, who worked with Neill on Netflix's Peaky Blinders, says he was one of the kindest, funniest and gentlest people and one of the finest actors.
0: In sport, Australia's national netball coach is hoping this year's Commonwealth Games can contribute to the Diamonds' legacy of sustained success. Australia leads the all-time medal tally for netball at the Commonwealth Games, having won four gold medals, including most recently at the Birmingham Games in 2022. The team is making final preparations before flying out for Glasgow tomorrow. Coach Stacey Marinkovic says improving development pathways for players is key to the team's future.
5: We've got to keep being able to find avenues and pathways that our junior talent is getting contracts within the SSN, and if they're not, we've got to make sure that we've got more extensive programs around to provide those youthful players with international experience.
0: To the weather, isolated showers across the southern and central inland, tending scattered across the far southern ranges and adjacent slopes, falling as snow above 1,100 metres. The chance of storms along the Victorian border, south of the Riverina. In Sydney, sunny today with northwesterly winds, heading for a top of 20 degrees in the city, 21 in the west. ABC.

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2: Morning, morning. If you're in the Upper Hunter, maybe you've woken up peering through the frost. The rest of us will be peering through the clouds today. Although the temperatures aren't too bad, between 13 and 19 for the Hunter. Hi there, Kylie Morris, standing in for Paul Culliver this morning. He's not feeling the best, so we've sent him to bed, banned him from the studio, hoping he's feeling better very soon, obviously. Hope all is well with you this morning. I don't know how you're feeling, but this terrible loss of Sam Neill, the actor, and I don't know, he feels kind of like a friend to all of us. Not sure why, but I do feel connected to him. Maybe you do too. He passed away yesterday at St Vincent's in Sydney. Coming up in a moment, though, 2 Second Tuesday, you'll go into the weekly prize draw. I have seen the prizes, and I've got to say, brace yourselves, an excellent Triple J cap and gardening magazine.

0: There they are, Funky Town from Studio Echo on 12:33 ABC Newcastle Breakfast. It's 20 minutes to 6.
1: As news breaks.
2: We've extinguished that fire. However, a crime scene has been declared. The New South Wales Police are investigating.
1: When it needs to be discussed.
3: 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Been a bit traumatic.
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4: Yes, it's two.

0: actually are. You've been waiting. I know.
1: Tell me, Will.
0: Always into it by then. And maybe she's forgotten, but we haven't. It is time. 2 Second Tuesday. Get your listening gear on. It is coming up in a moment. Of course, as per usual, you need to identify just the name of the song. I mean, bonus points if you know who's singing it, but by the book, all we need is the name of the song. I'll give you the number to call just in case you do recognise it, 1-300-33-12-33, but for a brilliant prize of a cap and a gardening magazine. For now, all we need is the name of the song. Here it is. Does that ring any bells? It's 2 seconds is very short. I'm getting the sense. Let's try it just one more time. I'll play it for you again. Once more? Maybe just once more. I'll give you a verbal clue though first. Maybe this one will help. So on this day, back in 1989, a New York family court judge, Judy Scheindlin, who later went on to become Judge Judy, ordered this star, this singer, to pay child support to the model Katherine Berkry after she made the singer take a paternity test. So that's what happened on this day back in 1989. New York Family Court Judge Judy Scheindlin ordered this star to pay child support after making the singer take a paternity test for a child by the model Katherine Berkry. As for the song, well, it was initially used as a demo for a female singer, Sadie Shaw, but that's not who sings this version. This song became the first number one hit for this Welsh singer. Is this ringing any bells for you? One more time. There you go. So if you have any thoughts on what that could possibly be, we don't need the singer, although I think you probably already know the singer, but by the book we really need to know the name of the song. That is your 2 Second Tuesday. Give us a call on 1-300-33-12-33 if it's ringing any bells for you.

0: This is Natasha Bedingfield's Unwritten. From 2004, it feels that much more recent to me, but maybe that's what happens when you reach this point in your life. Everything feels like it happened the last year or two, but in actual fact, it's back in 2004. So Natasha Bedingfield's Unwritten. You're listening to 1233 ABC Newcastle. I'm Kylie Morris, standing in for Paul Culliver, and it's 12 minutes to 6. Quickly looking at the weather today, partly cloudy for most of the day. There is a bit of morning frost around in the Upper Hunter, so take care as you're driving in case you come across some of that. Winds west to nor-westerly 15 to 25k. Daytime maximums today, you know, between 13 and 19 roughly. Cessnock is heading for 19, Maitland 19 similarly. Muswellbrook gets up to 17, and it will be sunny pretty much throughout the region. Nelson Bay, everyone's heading for 19 it seems, which is good news. Partly cloudy though up in Scone. That is the only place with any clouds on the horizon. So if you're looking for an excuse not to hang out your washing, today is not going to give you that. You may well have to go out and take advantage of the sunshine. Right, coming up, the 2 second Tuesday quiz. You heard the clues earlier. Feels as though might have something to do with a Welsh singer based on some of the clues that we've had. Celeste is there in Mayfield East. Good morning, Celeste.
1: Good morning, Kylie.
0: So, what are we thinking? What do you think? Can I just say, first of all, I'm particularly keen on the name of the song. I don't necessarily need the singer, but I definitely need the name of the song.
1: It's Not Unusual.
0: Oh, look at you, Celeste, scoring the points, bringing in the big prizes, and it's not even 6 o'clock. It is indeed Tom Jones. It's Not Unusual. It's not.

0: Oh,
1: it's a beautiful voice. Isn't that a remarkable voice? Are you a big fan, Celeste?
2: Yes, I am.
1: For how long? Is this someone from your childhoods, from your teenage years?
2: Teenage years.
1: Right. Okay. Well, listen, I'm going to pass you back to our producers and they can get your details so that they can get that prize sent out to you. Thanks so much for participating, Celeste.
2: Thank you.
1: Cheers. All right. So there's Celeste and she has done it. She has, yes, guessed Tom Jones, the marvellous Tom Jones, and it's not unusual. Time for a bit of surf.

0: I think. Dave Anderson, good morning.
1: Hi, g'day there, Kylie. Yes, quite a brisk morning here on the coast. 9.5 degrees, wind chill of 4.5. Not a cloud in the sky, all the stars are out. A lot of offshore winds, and like yesterday, surf conditions are very small, bordering on flat. Incoming tide that's going to peak at 10 minutes past 8, so that's filling up most of the break. So it looks like we'll get a little bit of a wave later on late this morning as that tide runs out. But the water temperature's there, I'm 17 degrees. It's going to be another good day for whale watching with these small conditions. But it looks like we'll get a bit of a swell event towards the end of the week. So we might be seeing a low pressure system up in the North Coral Sea coming down our way, which is quite unusual for this time of the year. But then again, nothing's unusual.
0: That is the theme of the day. It's not unusual, Dave.
1: Yes.
0: Listen, thanks so much. I mean, I love the fact that you're the only person I know who describes 9 degrees as brisk. Other people would say it's just cold, Dave.
1: Just cold. Oh, it can get colder.
0: That is true. Listen, thanks so much. This is Dave Anderson, just bringing you up to date on what to expect if you're heading to the beach. Maybe you're going for a surf or a run or even daringly a swim. But yes. Lovely. It sounds good. Sounds good out there. It is going to be a clear day, so definitely a chance to get outside. I'm Kylie Morris. It's 8 minutes to 6.

that they are the romantics, what I like about you. Checking in quickly on the weather. Yes, partly cloudy in some places. There's definitely some morning frost up in the Upper Hunter, so be careful there. Daytime max temperatures between 13 and 19. Partly cloudy also tomorrow with a very high chance of showers on the coast, a medium chance elsewhere. Thunderstorms as well possible in the morning and afternoon by the beach. Overnight temperatures tonight falling to between 3 and 8 degrees. So if you haven't got your extra doona out just yet, maybe tonight will be the night when you need that. So getting cloudier and higher chances of showers as we approach the weekend, but the temperatures sitting nicely around 19 degree maximums. Dave from Vasey has texted in to say 8 degrees and 83% humidity in Vasey, where there's mist in the hollows and there is a clear cloudless sky filled with bright stars. Dave's a poet. That's beautiful. It sounds gorgeous in Vasey. Looking at traffic briefly, yeah, the roads are looking pretty good this morning, actually, for now. Of course, if you see something that you think your fellow motorists need to know about, do please give us a call or send us a text, but do that only when it's safe for you to do so. So you can text us on 0487 99 1233 or call 1300 33 1233. It's just a few minutes to six, 3 minutes to six now. Coming up on early AM, Donald Trump has declared he wants to take control of the Strait of Hormuz and he wants other countries to pay the US for managing the shipping lane. That is the latest escalation in the dispute between the US and Iran over that shipping route that we now all know so much about. Middle East correspondent Matthew Doran is in Jerusalem and he'll have the very latest. That's coming up after the 6 a.m. news.

0: Rhiannon Solomon Marin with ABC News. Police have charged four more men in connection with the alleged kidnapping and murder of a Sydney grandfather earlier this year. Murray Olds reports.
1: 85-year-old Chris Bagzarian was taken from his home at North Ryde in Sydney's north in February in what police say was a case of mistaken identity. His remains were found 11 days later near a golf course in the northwest of the city. Police say they've now charged four men in connection with the case, including a 32-year-old man they say is the alleged coordinator of the kidnapping. He's been charged with kidnapping and murder, as have two other men aged 19 and 22. A 21-year-old man's been charged with being an accessory.
0: An elderly man found unconscious in Sydney's southwest on the weekend has died in hospital. Police believe the 74-year-old was assaulted during his regular morning walk in Yennora on Saturday. He was taken to hospital in a critical condition, but police have confirmed the father of six died yesterday. A 45-year-old man was arrested last night. He's now been charged with murder. A Jewish professor says a protest against the war in Gaza targeting his university office in Melbourne left him feeling intimidated. He's due to give evidence at the Anti-Semitism Royal Commission today. Georgia Lenton-Williams has more.
2: In 2024, Professor Stephen Prower's office at the University of Melbourne was taken over by campus protesters, some masked, who targeted him because of a partnership with the Hebrew University of Jerusalem. Professor Prower says he lives with security measures that have changed academic life. Professor Prower will give testimony later today at the Royal Commission's hearings in Melbourne. The Commission will continue hearing the lived experiences of staff and students ahead of appearances by some of Australia's most high-profile vice-chancellors later in the week.
0: The University of Melbourne has declined to comment, but at the time of the protest, it condemned the students' actions. Iran's military has vowed it won't allow the US to interfere in the Strait of Hormuz after President Donald Trump declared it would come under Washington's control. In a social media post, Mr. Trump declared the strait was still open and the US will become its guardian, imposing a 20% reimbursement on all cargo through it. It follows days of strikes across the Persian Gulf after the US accused Iran of attacking ships in the strait. Spokesperson for Iran's military command, Ebrahim Zulfaghari, says it will respond in kind to any more US attacks.
3: The armed forces of the Islamic Republic of Iran will deal forcefully with any disruption to the passage of commercial vessels and oil tankers by the invading and pirate US military outside the route designated.
0: British counter-terrorism police have taken the lead on the murder investigation of ex-Tory minister Anne Widdecombe. Europe correspondent Catherine Diss reports.
4: Anne Widdecombe was found dead with serious injuries inside her country home in Devon on Thursday. After initially ruling it out, police in Britain are now treating the murder of the veteran politician as an act of terrorism. A 28-year-old man who was arrested in Rotherham on Saturday has since been rearrested on suspicion of commission, preparation or instigation of acts of terrorism. Counter-terrorism police say new information and evidence has come to light, which meant they're now leading the investigation alongside Devon and Cornwall police. Catherine Ditz, ABC News, London.
0: 12 US states are suing to block Paramount's acquisition of Warner Brothers Discovery, worth more than $100 billion. The states argue the deal will create a media behemoth with the power to raise prices, harming theatres and television distributors, which would in turn hurt consumers and workers. In the NRL, Brisbane hooker Billy Walters is confident he's ready to make his return against Penrith on Thursday. The 32-year-old hasn't played since rupturing his ACL during Brisbane's finals win against Canberra last year. The Broncos are close to full strength this week, with a number of big names back in key positions. Walters says he's told coach Michael Maguire he's happy to play any role.
5: I'm right and I'm ready to go now whenever he wants to use me, but he's got a lot of options to choose from and hoping he chooses me. I'm ready for whatever. Honestly, I'm just excited to be back playing and I really want to play for the Broncos again. So, you know, if he tells me to get on the back fence and take kick off carry, I'll do it.
0: To the weather, isolated showers across the southern and central inland, tending scattered across the far southern ranges and adjacent slopes, falling as snow above 1,100 metres. In Sydney, sunny today, heading for a top of 20 degrees in the city, 21 in the west. 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
6: Good morning. Welcome to AM. I'm Melissa Clark in Canberra, coming to you from Ngunnawal country and acknowledging other custodians. Donald Trump has declared he wants to take control of the Strait of Hormuz and he wants other countries to pay the US for managing the shipping lane. It's the latest escalation in the dispute between the US and Iran over the shipping route as the two countries drift further from the ceasefire signed just 3 weeks ago. Middle East correspondent Matthew Doran is in Jerusalem. He joined me a short time ago.
7: Mel, good morning. There are reports of fresh explosions around the Bandar Abbas area on the Persian Gulf. That's a city in Iran which has been hit repeatedly in the last four waves of strikes. And of course, this is now wave number five. And Iranian state media is also reporting that ships in the Strait of Hormuz violating what it says are Iranian rules have been targeted. This is perhaps a predictable response to the announcement from Donald Trump that the US should not only control the Strait of Hormuz, but that it will charge a fee, what he says is a reimbursement for managing the strip, and that would be worth 20% of the value of the cargo transiting through the waterway. Here's how he described the situation earlier today, local time, during an interview with Fox News.
8: And we'll probably run it. We'll become the guardian of the strait. Maybe we'll call it the guardian angel of the strait. And we should be reimbursed for that. When we do that, we're going to be reimbursed because the other nations are very wealthy. They're on our side. And we can't be expected to do that for nothing, unlike we had for many years. We're going to get paid for guarding it, a lot of money.
7: Now, in addition to that, the US, he says, is also going to restore its blockade of Iranian ships and ports. US Central Command, the regional military headquarters, says that that will come into force at around 6 a.m. Australian Eastern Standard Time tomorrow morning. For its part, the Iranian government is saying that it retains control of the strait. The country's foreign minister saying that it's Iran, which is actually the guardian of the Strait of Hormuz. And earlier, the spokesman for the country's military command, Ibrahim Zulfikari, warned the US against intervening in the strait.
9: The armed forces of the Islamic Republic of Iran will deal forcefully with any disruption to the passage of commercial vessels and oil tankers by the invading and pirate US military outside the route designated by Iran and without the permission of the armed forces.
6: So that's the Iranian military spokesperson, Ibrahim Zulfikari. So, Matt, what does this mean for the deal, the peace deal, the MOU that Donald Trump signed just 3 weeks ago?
7: Well, Mel, I think it's safe to say that this is evidence that if it's not only in tatters, it may well be totally ripped up by now. And there's a couple of reasons for that, not just the fact that these strikes between the US and Iran continue, but the deal itself said that the US blockade of Iran needed to be lifted. That was paragraph four of that interim deal. And it also said that the strait needed to be reopened toll-free by Iran. That was paragraph five of the deal. Donald Trump and his administration had been raging against the suggestions that the Iranians might try to make money out of managing the Strait of Hormuz, something which wasn't the situation prior to this war beginning on the 28th of February. But Mel, he's now trying to do exactly the same thing, clearly frustrated that Iran isn't playing by his rules, so he's shifting the goalposts.
6: Matthew Doran in Jerusalem. And the renewed contest over control of the Strait of Hormuz is putting yet more pressure on global oil supply. The price of the benchmark Brent crude is creeping up, and that's prompting concern in Australia about the prospect of more supply shocks. Rachel Mealy reports.
10: Fisherman Parvo Walker is watching the news with trepidation.
11: It's just an awful time to be a prime producer. That's if you're heavily fossil fuel reliant.
10: Before the US war with Iran began in February, Parvo Walker ran five fishing vessels catching tuna and swordfish off Queensland's Sunshine Coast. Since then, he's been battling the soaring cost of diesel, which at one point was almost triple where it started.
11: There is no option really for fishing vessels or heavy mining gear or whatever else. We don't have an option of going to lithium or sodium batteries or anything. We are completely reliant on diesel as our energy source, and it's just not somewhere you want to be right now.
10: He, like many Australians, hopes the resumption of hostilities and the disruption of the Strait of Hormuz won't deliver another price shock.
12: Australia currently has 41 days worth of petrol on hand, and that's unchanged from last week. We've got 37 days worth of diesel and 33 days worth of jet fuel.
10: The acting Energy Minister, Jason Clare, says 54 tankers are currently on the water headed for our shores.
12: So Australians continue to have confidence in our fuel security. What this shows is good, solid supply in the face of the uncertainty and the disruption happening on the other side of the world.
10: The federal government's fuel excise discount, which is currently 16 cents a litre, will expire on the 2nd of August, meaning motorists will feel a price jump once again. Gero Ferrugio is the head of Rystad Energy Australia. He says there shouldn't be pain at the bowser before that.
13: Will it be significant? Probably not in the next month or so. It really depends on how much further this conflict goes into August.
10: He says the dispute over the Strait of Hormuz has prompted oil producers to find new pathways, and soon Iran won't be able to send the world into shock by closing it.
13: I think the Middle East has realised that it over-relies on this pinch point, and they've planned a number of bypass pipelines that are going to relieve us from that pinch point. And they'll won't be ready immediately, but in a couple of years down the road, these will be options and we'll certainly have flexibility.
6: Gero Ferrugio from Rystad Energy Australia, ending that report by Rachel Mealy. It's one of Australia's most infamous murders, and today marks 25 years since the disappearance of Peter Falconio and the abduction and escape of his girlfriend Joanne Lees. Peter Falconio's body has never been found, and the man convicted of his murder is dead. The mystery continues to haunt Barrow Creek in the remote Central Australian outback. But police hold on to hope that one day they'll have closure for the Falconio family. Emma Masters reports from Alice Springs.
14: Bradley Murdoch, a self-confessed drug runner, has been convicted of murdering the British backpacker Peter Falconio.
15: A Darwin judge today jailed Murdoch until 2031.
16: It's a case that gripped not just the nation, but the world. And a quarter of a century on, the mystery surrounding the murder of Peter Falconio remains.
17: The real question that everyone wants to know is where is Peter?
16: Acting Commander Mark Grieve from Northern Territory Police says it's a toll that weighs heavy.
17: To not be able to bring closure to the Falconio family is something that I think we've held out hope for over the last 25 years. And to not be able to do that is extremely disappointing for us.
16: The British backpacker was last seen near the outback town of Barrow Creek, about 280 kilometres north of Alice Springs. Peter Falconio and his girlfriend Joanne Lees were ambushed after pulling over their van. Joanne Lees told police she heard a loud bang after Peter got out. She was then tied up but escaped into nearby bushes where she hid for hours before flagging down a road train. The first police officer to speak to Joanne Lees was Erica Gibson.
18: I had no idea of the significance or the complicated event that it would become.
16: Erica Gibson was just a young police sergeant at the time.
18: She wasn't crying, she wasn't hysterical. I think she was significantly traumatised at what she'd witnessed and been through.
16: 4.5 years on, in 2005, Bradley John Murdoch was convicted over the murder of Mr. Falconio and the assault and attempted kidnapping of Joanne Lees. But he went to his grave maintaining his innocence. The 67-year-old died of cancer at Alice Springs Hospital last year. 3 weeks before his death, police probed Murdoch as to the whereabouts of Peter Falconio's body, releasing the never-before-seen footage over the weekend.
19: And somebody knew something about where his body was?
20: Don't know anything about it. Okay. You've been told on that answer. Right, move on. Next one.
16: Murdoch continued his denials in the expletive-laden exchange.
20: Oh, I've said the same story over and over and over, and now you're here at the last minute because I'm f***ing dying. Nothing gives a f*** about me. Well, some people do, but...
19: Because we think you might have information.
20: I don't have information. This is what I'm trying to say to you. Yeah.
16: On the same day the footage was filmed, Northern Territory Police doubled the reward for information to $500,000. Acting Commander Mark Reeves says they'll continue to hope for a breakthrough.
17: The death of Bradley Murdoch doesn't mean the death of our endeavours to try and search for Peter, and I think people recognise that.
6: Acting Commander Mark Grieve from Northern Territory Police, ending that report by Emma Masters and Tanya Dendrinos. And that's Early AM for today. Just briefly in finance, keeping an eye on the oil price. As we mentioned earlier, Brent crude is creeping up. It's trading at $83.09 US a barrel. Gold's lower at $4,000 US an ounce. I'm Melissa Clark. The time now, it's 6:15.
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21: Traffic.
22: Good morning, Harry Lance from the Transport Management Centre. There are some delays. If you're off to the mines for work this morning, I can see heading north on the New England Highway, motorists are slowing down approaching Bridgman Road and Simpson Terrace. It's also slowed down as traffic moves through ongoing roadworks for the Singleton Bypass around Ricks Creek area. Should all be wrapped up by 7 a.m. and back to normal through there. No problems on the Golden Highway, Sandy Hollow to Denman, Clear Wine Country Drive to Cessnock. At Newcastle, no problems on the M1, Newcastle Road looking clear at Jesmond and the Hexham Bridge, much the same. Trains are running on or close to time on both the Central Coast Newcastle line and the Hunter line, but of course you can stay up to date using a transport app or a transportnsw.info. And to keep an eye on the roads, you can visit livetraffic.com.
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24: Breakfast with Kylie Morris.
23: Hello. Nice to have your company. Kylie Morris standing in for Paul Culliver this morning. He's not feeling the best, but we're hoping he will be better very soon. Hopefully he's napping and not actually listening at the moment. But wishing you well, Paul. Hope you're feeling your best this morning. A gorgeous day heading your way with a maximum of 19 around the region and only partly cloudy. Happy days. A bit of fog in the Upper Hunter. The rain is heading our way, though, later in the week. So if you need some clear weather, today might be the day to get those jobs done. Rachel Cronin will be up very shortly to check on what's been making overnight news. And remember, it is pandemonium in here. We'll have all the details of how to win a double pass to the Newcastle Comedy Festival.

0: Right, Rachel Cronin. Sorry, I'm trying to turn on your microphone and it is not playing ball, but I'm hoping. Can I hear you clearly?
1: Can you hear me?
0: Not quite. Do you want to jump over to another microphone? Listeners, just bear with us. I'm going to play something else and come straight back.
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0: Oh my gosh. Rachel, have you got me, Kylie Morris? Oh no.
1: Hello?
0: Try this one.
5: Have you got me,
0: oh
5: Kylie Morris?
0: Oh my gosh, Paul is. I hope Paul isn't listening because he'll be cross. How are
1: no.
0: you?
1: I'm good. It's such a delight to have you.
0: Oh, look, it's studio. It's so much fun to be here. It's great.
1: Is it? I hope it is.
0: It's lively. It's lively. There's lots of quizzes and pandemoniums and
5: it
0: news.
5: It is a very busy program.
0: It's
5: that's
0: great,
5: right.
0: though.
5: But
0: tell
5: you,
0: me.
5: You are like a duck. You've got your legs. You're paddling underwater.
0: Yes.
5: No one would know. Hey, that wasn't
0: out.
5: Your fault. That was a sticky button.
0: It's so
5: I saw
0: a sticky
5: that.
0: Button.
5: I know. It happens to everyone. So
0: anyway, moving on. Tell us about news overnight, Rach.
5: Okay. Well, look, as well as overnight news, you touched on this just a minute ago.
0: Mm-hmm.
5: So we have a little bit of business. We're running Pandemonium all week.
0: Right.
5: So it's your chance, dear listener, to win a double pass to Newcastle Comedy Festival's second gala on Saturday, July 25th at the Newcastle Civic Theatre. But what we need is we need you to text us your punny and punderful takes on this headline.
0: Okay.
5: So this is also one of my overnight news headlines this morning.
0: Okay.
5: So the headline this morning is, pilot writes, "I'm bored in sky during flight."
0: Okay, so this is raising so many questions.
5: Okay,
0: for me
5: this
0: already.
5: Is a real thing that happened. So I'll just give you a little bit of background.
0: Okay.
5: So we finally have proof that even pilots who get to fly high in the sky with the birds above us get bored at work.
0: Yeah.
5: So a flying instructor in the UK has turned a routine 2-hour test flight into a bit of mischief, sky high mischief, by using the plane's flight path to spell out the words, "I'm bored," on the Flight Radar's 24 tracking app. So the pilot had actually taken the aircraft up after maintenance just to make sure everything was
0: Can
5: working
0: Can I just check,
5: properly.
0: Was there anyone else in the plane at the time? Like, was it a passenger plane?
5: No.
0: Okay,
5: so they were just, they'd had some maintenance done on the plane.
0: Right.
5: He was just taking it up for a bit of a spin.
0: Okay, I'm feeling better about
5: yeah.
0: it.
5: Yeah, so just a bit good. Of a spin. I don't yep. think any passengers on board, which, yeah, is reassuring, isn't
0: yes,
5: it?
0: Yes, it is.
5: But apparently this pilot had a little bit of spare time while circling overhead.
0: Mm.
5: So if you track down this article online, and this is a BBC article, but I think it's on a couple of mastheads this morning. You can actually see how he has written the words and you can absolutely read it clearly. So he's sort
0: oh
5: of done
0: gosh.
5: A bit of a cursive, like,
0: yes.
5: "I'm bored" up in
0: yes.
5: the sky, which you can
0: so
5: see on
0: the tracking
5: app. So
0: he's taken time to plan it all clearly because
5: yeah.
0: I imagine that's not something you can spontaneously
5: well,
0: do.
5: I'm guessing no,
0: no.
5: because how would you know
0: no.
5: how to do that? I don't know. So I feel like this is something he's had in his back pocket for a little while and he's just been waiting for the opportunity to do it. Look, the airline says he isn't in trouble.

0: much time in the cockpit and they're by themselves. So that headline again, pilot writes, I'm bored in sky during flight.
1: Okay.
0: So
1: we want your puns.
0: We want your puns.
1: And we want you to text us
0: yes,
1: your puns.
0: Yes, please. Text
1: and the text
0: only.
1: Line is 0487 99 1233. I'll remind you of that again in a moment.
0: Yeah.
1: But keep in mind that story, because that needs to be your inspiration. That headline
0: yes.
1: needs to be the inspiration for your pun of the day.
0: That's right.
1: Which may well win you a
0: double
1: amazing
0: pass.
1: Prize.
0: Yeah.
1: I love a gala.
0: Yeah,
1: do
0: I
1: you
0: like
1: love
0: a gala too.
1: Mm.
0: They're a good time.
1: Yes, so Newcastle Comedy Festival gala. You could be going along if you can come up with a pun that somehow reflects this headline.
0: Yeah.
1: Pilot writes, I'm bored in the sky.
0: So Jingle and I will have a look and we'll choose the top three.
1: Okay.
0: And then producer Nikki, who is normally with you on mornings,
1: yes.
0: she'll come in at 5 to 9.
1: Amazing.
0: And she'll pick her favourite. Nikki loves a pun.
1: She
0: does. Mm. So we've given her that that job this morning.
1: Okay.
0: Now, moving on to my second story. So World Cup fever is still in full swing. We've got semifinals and finals this week, I believe.
1: Very much in my house. Yes.
0: Yeah, right. Yeah, same. But a new World Cup star has emerged, and it isn't a soccer player, so it's not a footballer. Posh Spice, Victoria Beckham, has become the internet's unlikely hero after footage of her watching England's quarterfinal match went viral. So David Beckham, the rest of the family, they were all there. They were jumping out of their skin after Jude Bellingham's dramatic equaliser goal.
1: They kept crossing to him.
0: Yes, I know, because I know my boys kept going, there's Beckham.
1: Yeah.
0: But Posh Spice, Victoria, sat completely still, calm, composed, and seemingly very unfazed by anything that was going on in that game, which was a bit of a nail biter.
1: Mm.
0: And that moment of very sort of unbothered energy has turned into a social media sensation. Fans are joking that she might be the calmest England supporter in history. Look, David Beckham has backed Posh Spice and has insisted that she was celebrating inside. But for now, she's sort of scored a meme of her own.
1: She's had a complicated relationship with football fans, hasn't she, over the years? Mm. I don't know whether you ever watched their documentary series.
0: Yes, I did.
1: It reflects on kind of how she was targeted when Bex fell out of favour with the fans and how she became. So I hope
0: she was blamed for everything.
1: Yeah, I hope that's not what's going on now.
0: Well,
1: I hope it's just a bit of fun, but not at her expense.
0: Yeah, I just think she is a very composed woman.
1: She is always that kind of character.
0: Yeah, she absolutely is. Yeah. So I don't know. Even a World Cup can't get her to, you know, show the kind of crazed fandom that the rest of us, you know, when we jump on the bandwagon for these sorts of events seem to display.
1: There was not a lot of calm in our household.
0: Oh, neither.
1: When we're watching, I've got to say, We occasionally step outside just to try and look at the horizon and forget the stressful part
0: of what's
1: of the game.
0: Going on, particularly that we're with
1: the
0: penalty shootout.
1: Oh my gosh!
0: Oh my
1: I
0: goodness!
1: Can't.
0: I know they are so tough to watch. is your household? Are they specifically
1: British?
0: So the
1: England game brings a new level of tension.
0: How are they feeling about the?
1: The problem with supporting England is that there's always enough for you to believe that the next
0: that they
1: thing
0: can
1: might
0: do
1: be
0: it.
1: Possible.
0: Yeah, okay.
1: And that's not a problem. That's kind of inspiring, right?
0: Yeah.
1: But I think it's also, of course, there are no guarantees. I mean, there are amazing teams that are left in the final four. So, yes, watch this space.
0: Yeah,
1: thank you so much, Rachel Cronin.
0: You're welcome.
1: Now, just quickly checking in on a bit of weather, partly cloudy, areas of morning frost around the Upper Hunter. Winds west to northwesterly today, 15 to 25K, with daytime maximum temperatures around 19 degrees.

0: They're a British-American band, which I didn't realise, formed in New York City in 1976. I always think they've got such an American sound. It's quite different, isn't it, to what the Brits were doing at that point. 1977, Cold as Ice was written by two of the band mates, even Lou Gramm and Mick Jones, and that was for their debut self-titled album. They are, of course, one of the best-selling bands in the world, with worldwide sales exceeding 80 million records. We are racing up to the 6:30 news. And then after that, can you tell the difference between a humpback and a southern right whale? Or any different species, to be honest, as you're standing out, casting your eyes to the horizon, looking for those whales? Are you able to tell what it is that you see when one magnificently jumps to the surface? Well, National Parks has moved to protect southern right whales. They've implemented new stay-away distances of up to 500 metres. In just a moment, we'll speak to someone whose job it is to help you get close to these amazing creatures. We want to see what they think of these new rules. And we're still looking for your pandemonium headlines. The headline is, pilot writes, "I'm bored in sky during flight." Text us with your very best. It's news time.
1: Sarah Forster with ABC News. An inquiry into racism and hate directed at First Nations people has been told racial profiling is a concern in parts of the Central Coast and Lake Macquarie. Bridget Murphy reports.
2: The federal inquiry is looking at the nature, prevalence and impact of racism, hate and violence toward First Nations people, including trends over time. There are hundreds of submissions, including one from the Central Coast Community Legal Centre. It has clients from the Hawkesbury through to Lake Macquarie, and it says it's worried Aboriginal clients are subjected to racial profiling, being stopped and questioned without apparent cause, subjected to searches based on their identity rather than their conduct, and treated unfairly or even with hostility or disrespect.
1: Plans to transform Muswellbrook's Mount Arthur coal site and the Macquarie coal complex at West Wall's End into major industrial sites have been revealed. Both areas are set to be zoned for new industry, including renewable energy, advanced manufacturing and warehousing. The state and federal government-backed plans could generate up to 7,000 new jobs as part of the region's shift away from coal. Central Coast Labor MPs are calling on Central Coast Council to reverse a recent decision to cease the payment of rates and water bills at Australia Post outlets. The decision was made as a result of budget deliberations. Central Coast Council says the change, to take effect from the end of September, will save $350,000 a year. The state member for the entrance, David Meehan, believes budget savings could have been found elsewhere.
3: The council really needs to, you know, rethink its obligation, I think, to make life a little bit easier for our community. And I think the current crop of councillors, they've made some decisions which are working against the community interest.
1: In a statement, Central Coast Council said customers who prefer to pay their bills in person can still do so at several council locations, including Gosford, Erina, Woi Woi and Lakehaven libraries. The former boss of a Central Coast Leagues club has been banned for 12 months following a conflict of interest probe from the independent regulator. Alex Turner-Cohen reports.
4: The New South Wales Independent Gaming and Liquor Authority has released damning findings about the former president, CEO and director of the Erina Rugby League Football Club, James Savage. He awarded work to his own construction companies without proper disclosure or tender processes, including a deck quoted for $90,000, which ended up snowballing to more than $450,000, according to the authority. As well as the ban, he's also been ordered to pay penalties and costs of their investigation totaling $32,000. Mr. Savage can appeal the findings in the New South Wales Civil and Administrative Tribunal. He denied any wrongdoing to the authority. Mr. Savage declined to comment, citing legal reasons.
1: A University of New England professor has described the university sector as a broken model and too commercially focused, while giving evidence at a state government inquiry. Professor Gabrielle Donlevy was called before the Standing Committee on Social Issues hearing yesterday afternoon, with the inquiry examining whether universities are shifting towards a more commercial model at the expense of students and academics. The inquiry had previously heard from student unions and academics about what they perceived as a concerning change in principles within the sector that valued profits over learning. Professor Don Levy told the inquiry the sector needs a top-to-bottom restructure to restore its standing on the global stage.
5: We have to look quite far in sorting out the university's problems. We have to ideally start with reconceptualizing and getting some consensus at least on what a university is or ought to be for.
1: In sport, France and Spain are preparing to meet tomorrow morning local time in Dallas for a place in the final of the Men's Soccer World Cup. France has won all of its games in the tournament so far, scoring 16 goals and conceding just two. The team is bidding to make the World Cup final for the third straight time. Spain has five wins and a draw and has conceded just one goal as it aims to make the final for the first time since its sole World Cup triumph in 2010. The winner will face either England or Argentina in the final in New York. Those sides set to meet in the other semi on Thursday morning. To the weather, partly cloudy conditions for the Hunter today. Areas of morning frost about the upper Hunter. Forecast top temperatures of 19 degrees for Newcastle and Cessnock, 17 degrees in Muswellbrook. Sunny on the Central Coast, tops of 20 degrees for Gosford and Wyong, and reaching 19 degrees at the entrance. ABC News.
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0: Morning. Nice to have your company on 1233 ABC Newcastle. Yes, Kylie Morris with you today, standing in for a poorly Paul Culliver. Wishing him well and keeping calm and carrying on meantime. Thankfully, his crack production team is on deck, so you can have full confidence. We are hearing someone's texted in to say, is there a blackout in Merriweather? And it turns out, in fact, there is. According to Ausgrid, there's an unplanned outage at the following suburbs. More than 7,000 customers are affected. So if you're in Bar Beach, Cams Wharf, Cooks Hill, Hamilton East, Merriweather, Newcastle, Newcastle East, Newcastle West, The Hill, The Junction, all affected by this. Energy authorities are estimating the power will be restored by 9:30, so a few hours to go. Ausgrid say that they are working, though, to restore power sooner than that. We've got a call into them, so hopefully we'll be able to talk to them very soon.
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0: Now, it's one thing to sit in a headland and watch whales frolicking by, but can you tell the difference between the species that are passing you by? Can you spot the difference? Australia has strict rules around how close humans can come to these majestic creatures, and there have been some rule changes that are now coming into effect. Peter Hanrahan is with Nova Cruises in Newcastle. Good morning, Peter.
11: Good morning, Kylie, on this chilly day.
0: It is chilly, isn't it? I think it was about 9 degrees when we were talking to Dave earlier at the beach, so hopefully it'll warm up soon. A bit of sunlight would make a difference. Is it easy, Peter, for regular folk to see the difference between southern right whales and humpbacks at a distance?
11: Yeah, from a distance, both whales have two blowholes. A lot of them merge into one, in particular the humpback whale. So if you see a single spout shooting up, that's usually a humpback whale. The southern right have two distinct separate holes, and they have a distinctive V-shaped blow that comes out. If you're a really good spotter, humpbacks blows about 3 to 4 metres up, and the southern right a little bit higher as well. But when they're exhaling, they're up to 300 kilometres an hour, that air's coming out, so you do get quite a distinct spout.
0: So a southern right gives you that V-shaped blow, and a humpback gives you that single blow, and it's maybe a bit higher, is that right, 3 to 4 metres?
11: Yeah, yep.
0: Okay.
11: So that's the easiest way to spot them. But if you see them breach or roll over or see them in the water, It's pretty easy. The humpbacks are like your sports car. They're nice and sleek. They travel quite quickly, about 7 kilometres an hour. Mm. Your southern right's like a double-decker bus. They're a bit ugly. They've got a big bulbous face. Are quite a bit bigger too, up to 80 tonnes versus 40 tonnes for a humpback. But very different looking animals.
0: So, Peter, do you agree with these new rules around the southern right whales, and what's the change?
11: Yeah, basically the southern right whales, they haven't really bounced back like the humpback whales have. So the humpback whales got down to only a couple of hundred in their pods post-whaling, and they've bounced back now to close to 50,000 humpbacks, they're saying, he's migrating past the Newcastle coastline. The southern rights, they only got down to individuals in groups of 10s or so and have only bounced back, they estimate, to around 300 whales that would make it into New South Wales. So quite a distinct difference in their numbers. Now, the reason it all came about, we did have a southern right whale a couple of months ago down in Sydney. Mm-hmm. A lot of interest in it, a lot of boats going near it. Now, the problem is, they only have so much energy reserves to produce the milk for the calves and so forth each day. They're making up to 600 litres of milk per day. Mm. Rapid growth on these calves, up to 90 kilos. So that takes a lot of energy, and they're concerned that they don't have the spare energy to seek shelter from all these boats that are trying to have a look at them. Yeah, that was the reason these extra distances were brought in. There's always been distances to keep away from whales, up to 100 for a humpback, up to 300 if it has a calf. And they've just increased this a little bit more to 500 metres for the southern right whales.
0: Well, I mean, obviously we all want them to survive and flourish, so 500 metres it is. But that's not going to impinge. From what you're describing, you'll still be able to see at that distance. You know, you'll still have a very good perspective on these amazing creatures.
11: Yeah, that's right. Humpback whales, yeah, they love to put on a display. You'll see them breaching and the size of them, you know, from a boat, they still look massive. Now, that's not to say that they don't come closer. That's how far we can approach them. Yeah. We can't approach from behind. We can't sit in front. We can approach from an angle of about 30 degrees to the side of the whale. And what we'll generally do is just cruise along roughly at the same whale, speed as the whale, about that 7 to 15 kilometres an hour. And we might do that for a while, and then the whale might disappear. Sometimes they'll come over and have a look at the boat. If they do that, they call it a mugging, and we have to stay there. Engines in neutral, and it's up to what the whale wants to do. And we've had them hang around the boat in the past for up to 40 minutes at a time. They do spy hopping where they put their head out of the water and have their massive eyeball just eyeballing us basically as we're sitting there. But yeah, it's totally up to the whale if they want to come closer.
0: And Peter, I mean, tell me about going out each day. I mean, presumably you've done this for some time. Is there still a thrill to this for you?
11: Oh, 100%. We actually celebrated our 20th birthday last week. Yeah, I've been doing this a long time. And when we started, there were 7,000 back in 2006 migrating past Newcastle. And quite often we'd be cruising all the way down to Redhead, starting to panic because we haven't seen one.
0: Hmm.
11: And the last few years where you can get just outside the heads and you can take your pick from probably 20 whales that you can see on the horizon, it's fantastic.
0: It must be encouraging just to see that change. And Peter, just to clarify, this 500 metre ruling isn't only for whale watching boats. This is for all boats, right?
11: Yeah, all these figures are for all vessels. So there's quite a few rules where you start looking at it, but for whales in particular, you're up to 100 metres for the humpback whales if it has a a calf, up to 300 metres if it has a calf, 100 metres if it's on its own, 500 for a southern right, and then you also have rules for dolphins and seals and so forth, which is up to 40 metres.
0: Beautiful. Peter, listen, thanks for bringing us up to date with that. And are you going out today?
11: Yeah, we have two cruisers going out today. We have
0: Amazing.
11: A bit of a southerly change expected up the coast, so conditions will be a bit rough the next few days, so we'll have a little bit of a break, but definitely fantastic out there today.
0: Great. Peter, thanks so much.
11: My pleasure.
0: On 12:33 ABC Newcastle, it's nearly 7:15.
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0: Right, let's check in on the weather. Hi, Casey. Casey McCarthy joins us from The Bomb.
13: Good morning.
0: What are you seeing, Casey?
13: Look, it's starting with a pretty clear and dry day for today, 10 degrees or thereabouts through Newcastle at the moment, but trending away pretty quickly, only 1.2 degrees at the moment through Scone, but feeling cooler with that dry air and those west and northwesterly breeze blowing at the moment. But on the forecast for today, generally pretty sunny right across the board throughout the Hunter, top temperatures of about 19 degrees along the coast, a little bit cooler inland, but a fairly nice winter's day, if not a little bit breezy at times.
0: So is there rain coming, Casey? It feels like, you know, there is a suggestion of more cloud and a bit more moisture in the air by the end of the week.
13: Yeah, that's right. I do have a cold front just brushing the southeastern corner of New South Wales at the moment, and that'll bring about a subtly change up the New South Wales coast throughout the course of tomorrow and look to take effect into the Hunter throughout the morning to middle part of the day tomorrow. So a settled start tomorrow, another cool morning, down to about 5 to 7 degrees through the morning, but as that subtly change moves through into the Hunter coast, we'll see some passing showers, some more cloud, and some fairly gusty winds as well, even up to, peaking up towards 50 to 60 kilometres an hour towards coastal parts. So a change in the pattern coming from tomorrow, we'll also see daytime temperatures come down under that cloud as well. Maximum temperatures generally around about 16 to 17 degrees across the Hunter for tomorrow. And then that pattern starts to set in into Thursday with showers becoming a little bit more persistent and widespread. Generally expecting in that 10 to 15 millimetre range over the course of a couple of days throughout the Hunter. So passing showers, passing cloud, but there will be clearer breaks in between.
0: Great. Casey, thanks so much for that. Thanks for bringing us up to date.
13: No worries. Cheers.
0: That's Casey McCarthy from The Bomb. A surf report with Dave is on the way shortly. I should say that if you're waking up in Bar Beach, Cams Wharf, Cooks Hill, Hamilton, Hamilton East, Merriweather, Newcastle, Newcastle East, Newcastle West and The Hill and The Junction, you may have noticed that you might not have power. Ausgrid say that there's an unplanned outage in those suburbs with more than 7,000 customers affected. On the website, they say that the power is due to be restored by 9:30 a.m., but Ausgrid have also told us that they are working to restore power sooner than that. We have a call into them and we hope to bring that to you very shortly. Blue

0: Elton John's Blue Eyes on 1233 ABC Newcastle, where it's 10 to 7. Time for some surf news. Morning, Dave.
1: G'day there, Kylie. Yes, it's 9 degrees here on the beach. Wind chill of 4, and of course, with the deluxe. They're blowing up deluxe, I should say. With the blackout up here, there's a few not too happy punters up here. We've found the cause of it. This guy here's decided to turn his electric bike on, his heater, the toaster and the TV all on at the same time this morning. And
0: he's
1: the power
0: shorted
1: went
0: out the system,
1: so
0: has he?
1: He's shorted out the system, but yes, looks like it's widespread. All the lights are out all along the beach here.
0: Yeah,
1: and of course that means no coffee as well.
0: Oh my gosh, call the emergency services, Dave. What are you going to do? But we are hearing, Dave, that there's nearly 8,000 people affected by this outage, and it's all over pretty much from Merriweather back to the junction in Newcastle. So, you know, Cam's Wharf as well is affected. So, yes, we understand Ausgrid is working on it, but no resolution yet.
1: I think the main problem is electric garage doors aren't opening, so there's a few people stamping their feet on the ground in Merriweather. But anyway, it's a beautiful morning up here. There's no cloud. We've got offshore winds out of the northwest. Pardon me. Offshore winds from the northwest at around about 5 to 8 knots. We've got sunrise just not quite happening yet, but it's not far away. But there are a few small waves around, which should improve later on this morning. High tide's coming up at 10 minutes past 8, 1.4 metres. Low tide will be at 135.3 of a metre. Water temperature, that's on 17 degrees. The swell, well, it's coming in from the south-southeast at 148 degrees. It's 1 metre at 9 seconds. So wave size up here this morning is around the 2 foot mark. There's a few guys surfing off Bar Beach and a couple just getting out of Dixon Park now. You get a nice little wave in at the Cowrie Hole as well. No ships at anchor off port. Down at Swansea, north winds at 12 knots. The bar is calm now. Bridge openings there at 7. They've got 4 vessels going out. 9 o'clock, 1 vessel going out. 11 o'clock, 1 coming in. And midday, 2 coming in. 1 o'clock and 2 o'clock both have 1 vessels coming in. So quite a few bridges down there today. Half metre seas and a 1 metre swell. The pressure 1,023. Port Stephens, northwesterlies at 7 knots. Inside water slight. No break on the shoals. Barometer up to 1,021 now. And 12 degrees there up the coast. So looks like it's a nice morning for a bit of an exercise, but if you're coming up for coffee, you can forget about that.
0: Maybe bring a thermos somehow.
1: Yes.
0: Cheers, Dave. Thanks so much for that.
1: Okay.
0: Dave Anderson brings us up to date with what's going on in the surf, what the beaches are looking like. But as he was saying, there is a problem with electricity and a power outage in the coastal suburbs of Newcastle this morning. Nearly 8,000 customers affected. These problems are stretching from Merriweather, Bar Beach in the east to Cooks Hill, Hamilton East, Newcastle itself, Newcastle East, Newcastle West, The Hill, The Junction, and also Cam's Wharf. Ausgrid on their website say they want it fixed by 9:30, or they're expecting to restore it by 9:30. But we've also been told that Ausgrid are in fact working to restore power sooner. We've got a call into them to find out more information. Maybe while you're waiting for the power to come on, you can think of some puns. Because we are in pandemonium here on ABC Newcastle Breakfast. The headline that we're drawing on is a pilot who wrote, "I'm bored in sky" during the flight. So that is the headline that Rachel Cranham was telling us about earlier. It is, again, pilot writes, "I'm bored in sky during flight." So we need you to text us your punny takes on that to go into the draw to win a double pass to Newcastle Comedy Festival, the second gala on Saturday, July 25th at the Newcastle Civic Theatre. Who doesn't love a gala? Jen and Rachel choose the best of the bunch, and we'll get our producer Nikki to choose her favourite just before 9 a.m. Already we've got a couple of entries. Dave has written in saying, "Here's my pun, pilot with a bad altitude feels cabin pressure and suffers air boredom." There's a lot there, isn't there, Dave, from Vasey? "Pilot with a bad altitude feels cabin pressure and suffers air boredom." And here's another one. Top Gun's Maverick act flies above the radar. Maybe this is inspiring you. I hope it is. Yes, but send us a text if you're feeling inspired. 0487 99 1233 to go into that draw potentially, to be considered for those double passes to the ABC, to the Newcastle Comedy Festival gala on July 25th. It's 5 to 7.

There she is, Jewel, with Who Will Save Your Soul. That's actually off her debut album. So that was back in 1995, released, and it died a death, really. Failed to chart, had only sold a couple of 100,000 copies and was a bit of a failure. But then back in 1997, so a few years later, she went on tour with Bob Dylan as his opening act, and that album took off, going on to sell over 12 million copies, happily. On 12:33 ABC Newcastle, it's nearly news time. Kylie Morris here standing in for Paul Culliver. Hope your morning's going well. Coming up after the news, as the Hunter Valley moves through a transition from coal to renewable energy, local council have been calling for more flexibility when it comes to rezoning land. We'll have an update on that next, including the transformation of two major mine sites at Musselbrook and West Wallsend. But it's news time.

0: It's 7 o'clock. Good morning, Sarah Forster with ABC News. The US president has announced his country's navy will reimpose its blockade of Iran as he demands control of the Strait of Hormuz. Here's Middle East correspondent Matthew Doran.
1: In recent days, the US and Iran have been exchanging fire across the Persian Gulf, fueling fears of a return to all-out war. In a post on his Truth Social account, Donald Trump insisted the Strait of Hormuz would remain open despite Iran saying otherwise, and that he'd immediately reimpose a blockade of Iranian ports and ships. He also said the US would take control of the shipping lane and charge a fee of 20% of the value of cargo transiting through. Iran had earlier threatened more attacks if the US intervened in the strait, as it argued its sovereignty over the waterway was paramount. Matthew Doran, ABC News, Jerusalem.
0: An inquiry into First Nations racism has been told child removal is commonly an automatic response for some local families at risk. In its submission to the federal probe, the Central Coast Community Legal Centre says too often it observes a system that treats child removal as the default response to Aboriginal families experiencing difficulty. The centre, representing families across the Central Coast and Lake Macquarie, says it's concerned families can be separated without reasonable justification and without regard for the harm removal will cause. The centre's principal solicitor, Sarah Etherington, also has concerns about First Nations people being overrepresented in youth detention.
2: You can observe patterns of racial profiling, and you can see this in the way that young Aboriginal people are more likely to be stopped and searched by the police than non-Aboriginal counterparts.
0: The Australian Medical Association has condemned reports of racist abuse directed at overseas-trained doctors working in parts of the Hunter. Pamphlets taking aim at immigration are reportedly circulating in Cessnock and Kurri-Kurri. Hunter MP Dan Repicoli has taken to social media, saying they coincide with claims of local overseas-trained GPs being targeted. AMA New South Wales Director Dr. Michael Bonning says he's appalled.
3: It is utterly unacceptable. These doctors come to Cessnock to serve the community. They deserve safety and respect, not racial abuse. This racism has no place in Australian healthcare and no place in this community.
0: More than 7,000 homes across Newcastle and Lake Macquarie are without power this morning after an unplanned outage on the Ausgrid network. Suburbs affected include Bar Beach, Merriweather, Hamilton, Newcastle West and Cams Wharf. Ausgrid says it's exploring options to redirect the power supply and estimates power will be restored by about 9:30 a.m.
4: No problem.
0: Fire crews are still monitoring a fire at the GrainCorp silos in Newcastle that's been burning for more than 36 hours. Fire and Rescue New South Wales upgraded the number of crews at the site in Carrington last night after the temperature inside the building started rising. The temperature has since dropped and there is one Fire and Rescue New South Wales crew monitoring the site this morning. The fire first broke out around 5 o'clock on Sunday afternoon. Police have charged four more men in connection with the alleged kidnapping and murder of a Sydney grandfather earlier this year. Murray Olds reports.
5: 85-year-old Chris Bagzarian was taken from his home at North Ryde in Sydney's north in February in what police say was a case of mistaken identity. His remains were found 11 days later near a golf course in the northwest of the city. Police say they've now charged four men in connection with the case, including a 32-year-old man they say is the alleged coordinator of the kidnapping. He's been charged with kidnapping and murder, as have two other men aged 19 and 22. A 21-year-old man's been charged with being an accessory.
0: Australia's eSafety Commissioner received more than 2,000 reports of sexual extortion in 6 months, according to a new report from the online watchdog. Young men aged 18 to 24 were the most common victims among the sexual extortion complaints received by eSafety in the second half of last year. The report from eSafety also shows an increase in the number of younger teens targeted by scammers. The online safety watchdog has accused online platforms of failing to deploy readily available technology to detect well-known blackmail tactics. ABC News, it's 7:05. Hollywood titans are remembering the late actor Sam Neill. North America correspondent Cayman Gock has more.
4: A day after his death, tributes have been paid to Sam Neill, famed for his lead role in Jurassic Park. Director Steven Spielberg and co-star Laura Dern remembered the 78-year-old for his collaboration, loyalty and dry wit. The New Zealand actor's death was sudden and unexpected, according to his family. Australian actors Nicole Kidman and Toni Collette have also paid tribute, honouring their friendship with him. He's survived by his four children. Cameron Gock, ABC News.
0: An investigation is continuing into an explosive fire that ripped through a popular pub in the Thai capital Bangkok, where the death toll has risen to 28. Asia editor Krishma Vyas reports from Bangkok.
6: Thai police say they are investigating possible negligence following Sunday's fire in Bangkok after officials found doorways obstructed in the popular pub. More than 70 people were injured and dozens killed in one of Thailand's worst fires in recent history. Survivors describe hearing a loud explosion before the Rung Bianar Lat Prao bar became engulfed in smoke and flames just before midnight on Sunday. In a preliminary report, the city's disaster administration said an electrical short circuit in a ceiling air conditioner may have started the blaze. Karishma Vyas, ABC News, Bangkok.
0: A leading expert in finding missing homicide victims believes he knows where British backpacker Peter Falconio's body is, 25 years on from his brutal murder. Bradley John Murdoch killed Mr. Falconio and attempted to kidnap his girlfriend Joanne Lees while they were driving near Barrow Creek in Central Australia. Retired Queensland police officer Jim Whitehead has a 75% success rate at finding victims and says his formula shows Mr. Falconio's remains laying between Barrow Creek and Tennant Creek. Dr. Whitehead estimates it would cost around $500,000 to test his theory.
7: So I think Bradley Murdoch would have moved Peter anywhere up to 70 kilometres. He would have been near a road or a track. I dare say the body has been or was concealed, but probably only concealed with what was available in the immediate vicinity.
0: Muswellbrook Shire Council says work is underway for a major upgrade of Thomas Mitchell Drive, a key access road for local mines and industrial businesses. The work is expected to cost $4.6 million, upgrading about 1.3 kilometres of the road. The stretch will be widened and resurfaced with new drainage installed. To finance, the Australian share market is expected to open relatively flat this morning, down around 8 points after a weaker night on Wall Street. The Dow Jones has dropped around 0.25%, the S&P 500 has fallen 0.8%, and the Nasdaq has lost more than 1.5%. Brent crude has spiked on Donald Trump's comments regarding the Strait of Hormuz, up around 10% to $83.50. Now with sport, here's the latest with Daniel Garb.
8: Former England Test cricket coach Brendan McCullum has apologised to fans for the results that led to his axing from the position. He says the decision disappointed him, but he understands it.
9: It's a results business and we didn't get the results we wanted and, you know, I'll wear that. And fundamentally, it was a tap on the shoulder and you crack on.
8: There is positive news on Bulldogs NRL centre Stephen Crichton after he was taken from the field on a Medicab and his side's lost to Canberra after losing feeling in his arm. While Crichton has indicated it's nothing too serious, the Bulldogs still face a tense wait over his availability with the problem believed to be a nerve issue. South Sydney's gutsy win over Newcastle has come at a cost. Utility Jaden Sullivan was ruled out midway through the second half after suffering a head knock. Young winger Dane Jennings suffered a laceration to his knee while forward Ewan Aiken reported shortness of breath at halftime and didn't return. And France and Spain will meet tomorrow morning in Dallas for a place in the 2026 World Cup final. France is bidding to make the World Cup final for the third straight time, Spain for the first time since their sole World Cup triumph in 2010.
0: A suite of new players are finding their roles at the Newcastle Jets a week out from the club's Australia Cup round of 32 clash against Victorian side the Preston Lions. With the departure of several key players, including former captain Costa Grozos and star striker Eli Adams, multiple positions became available. Former Sydney duo Joel Lolley and Patrick Wood are among the new squad members. Midfielder Max Burgess says they've incorporated well.
10: I'm really looking forward to what they can add to our team from a footballing perspective, but also off the field in the group and the way they conduct themselves. And I think I'm sort of really excited that the way they've started.
0: To the weather, partly cloudy conditions for the Hunter today. Tops of 19 degrees in Newcastle and Cessnock, 17 degrees in Muswellbrook. ABC News.
11: 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Traffic.
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14: Morning, morning. If you're in the Upper Hunter, maybe you've woken up peering through the frost. The rest of us will be peering through the clouds today. Although the temperatures aren't too bad, between 13 and 19 for the Hunter. Hi there, Kylie Morris standing in for Paul Culliver this morning. He's not feeling the best, so we've sent him to his bed, banned him from the studio, hoping he's feeling better very soon. Listen, I'm sorry if you're affected by this electricity outage. There's nearly 8,000 people, Ausgrid are telling us, in the area that's lost power in the coastal suburbs of Newcastle from Merriweather back to the junction. That includes Newcastle East and West. Cam's Wharf too, mysteriously. According to Ausgrid's website, they expect power to be back on by 9:30. They've told us they're working on it. We're hoping to speak to them later this hour. And also to a local cafe owner who's not able to start up her coffee machine today on account of this and all her other bits and bobs that people look for when they go to a cafe by the beach. So we'll learn from her how she's managing. Coming up, as the Hunter Valley moves through a transition from coal to renewable energy, local councils have been calling for more flexibility when it comes to rezoning land. We'll have an update on that next, including the transformation of two major mine sites, one at Muswellbrook and another at West Walls End, into industrial hubs. Also later this hour, not only is art, you know, interesting to look at and hang on your wall, creating art can also have many therapeutic benefits.
15: I have special brain conditions that make me a little different from everyone else. So coming here helps me feel safe and happy, and Dad doesn't have to stay by my side all the time anymore.
14: That's coming up. I'll take you inside an art studio in Newcastle where people are using creativity in mental health recovery.
13: If it's happening in your town, you'll hear it on ABC Local Radio. 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
14: Just another update on the power situation. We're just getting a text from Ian, who's on the hill, and he says that power has just been restored to his place up there. So that's a good sign. Maybe it is starting to creep back in patches. Hopefully, yes, normal service will be restored as soon as it possibly can. But as I mentioned, we'll have an update on that shortly. First, though, land currently housing coal mines is to be rezoned under new government plans that will be revealed today. Muswellbrook and Walls End have been singled out to be rezoned for industrial land, including renewable energy projects, advanced manufacturing and warehousing. Senator Tim Ayres, the Minister for Industry and Innovation, will be in the Hunter today to make the announcement. Good morning, Senator Ayres.
16: Oh, g'day, Kylie. It's good to be on the show in Muswellbrook, where it's a bit cooler than down there.
14: Well, I think it was 9 here, last thing we checked, but I'm guessing it's a few degrees cooler up there.
16: Yeah, it's always colder up the valley in the morning, that's for sure.
14: True. Listen, tell me about these two coal mines in particular that are going to be transformed.
16: Well, they're both mines that are slated for closure. The Mount Arthur mine here in Muswellbrook, or just near Muswellbrook, it's one of our largest mines. It's an export coal mine. The BHP have made a decision to close that facility. It's got nothing to do with the program of effort that the government has in place to, you know, to build a modern electricity system for Australia. It's just a function of the life of the mine and you know, the relationship that has with global coal markets, of course. The obligation that the mines have is to completely rehabilitate the land, and they are required to provision for that, and that is overseen by the state governments. What's happening here is us and New South Wales delivering on a commitment that the Albanese government made in the lead up to the last election to deliver a master plan for the West Wallsend Colliery and for Mount Arthur on their closure, to make sure that we're using a portion of that land for new factories, for new industrial use, to drive new investment in re-industrialising and diversifying the Hunter Valley economy. That's what this is all about. So that program of work has happened. Plans will be released today for the community, but also for the investment community, you know, new factories, to see and work out how they can work in with these, what are going to be terrific industrial assets.
14: Minister, what has to happen at those sites to make this work? I mean, you talk about the companies having responsibility for the rehabilitation of the land, but in terms of preparing them for investment by other industries, by the renewable energy industries, by advanced manufacturing and warehousing, what groundwork will be done?
16: Well, just to give you a sense of scale, of course, the Mount Arthur site, for example, is thousands and thousands of hectares. This is several hundred hectares of land, but it starts from a good place, good access to power, good access to water, rail and road access. You know, I mean, take Muswellbrook, right on the corner of the Golden Highway to the Western Renewable Energy Zone and the states west, and on the New England Highway. Like, these are good places for industrial facilities, but they will require road access. Planning around utilities, making sure that the land's fit for putting factories onto and warehouses onto. So that design work has been done. The community will have an opportunity to see that work, to consult on it, to make sure that it's fit for purpose and it works in with the local community. But, you know, we are an unashamedly pro-manufacturing government, the Albanese government. We have the biggest package of manufacturing and industrial policy measures in Australia's history, because we want to make Australia stronger and our future economy more resilient. That requires, big things, big measures like production tax credits, and small ones like working in with local communities to deliver industrial precincts, and we're getting on with that job.
14: So, Minister, when you talk about working with local communities, what's happening today is that these draft master plans go on public exhibition. So what kind of input are you inviting from the public? What are people going to be able to see?
16: Well, they'll be able to see the plans. These have been championed by the local councils in Muswellbrook and Lake Macquarie. So they will be able to see the plans. They'll be able to make submissions. The links in order to do that will be available publicly. This is a big public, a normal process to make sure that that communities have their say and local businesses have their say too, because you can imagine in Muswellbrook, the local supply chain, the local maintenance facilities, all of these have a stake in the future growth of the industrial economy. And this is an important opportunity for them to get stuck into that.
14: Minister, there's no doubt there's a lot at stake here for that community as well, in the sense that, you know, these mines back in the day were big employers. And it's critical, isn't it, for towns like Muswellbrook and around to make sure that the industries that replace them are, first of all, going to hire local workers, that there will be jobs created, and that those industries succeed. What's the government prepared to do to try and ensure that they do? Will there be any subsidies or encouragement, financial encouragement or otherwise, incentives to try to ensure that industries move in and do, go some way to building the future of the region?
16: Well, the first thing is that the Hunter Valley has dealt with mines opening and mines closing over the course of the last 150 years. This has been a constant feature of the Hunter Valley's economy. We've seen the Ashtonfield mine announce its closure over the last few months. Maxwell mine announced that it's opening. That is a feature of mines reaching the end of their technical life, shifting global markets. I mean, the mining companies make these decisions in their own interests. And that is a reality for the Hunter Valley. It's disruptive when it's a big mine like Mount Arthur that is such a big feature of the local economy, that does create real pressure and real apprehensions. That's why Jeff Drayton, the local mayor here, has been fighting so hard for this investment, a really strong voice for his community up here. We have been working hard on these industrial questions. And if you just look at the last week, what has happened in the Hunter Valley, an announcement, $12 billion for train manufacturing for the next 30 or 40 years. The Albanese government and the Minns government publicly indicating that we are going to work together to deliver the future of the Tomago Aluminium facility. New investments in steelworks in Mayfield. The Central Coast Food Innovation Hub, $17 million. Like, there is momentum here because the Hunter is a great place for industrial investment. So, what it needs is governments that are prepared to back it.
14: So, Minister, is your government prepared to back it to the tune of incentives in order to try and encourage industry to actually, you know, to actually turn up and take advantage of what you're describing? I mean, you're describing it as this great investment opportunity, but we know that, you know, there being an opportunity and investors actually taking advantage of that, they're two separate things. So what's the government doing to make sure that that there will be businesses there that thrive?
16: Well, I've just outlined a series of interventions here where government plays a big role. There's the production credits and production tax credits in the Future Made in Australia plan. We have intervened.

0: That is, that is why we have the biggest package of pro-manufacturing policy in our history. When I say biggest, I mean biggest in terms of scale and dollars invested in Australian manufacturing.
1: Minister, thank you for your time.
0: Thanks, Kylie.
1: So that's Senator Tim Ayres, Minister for Industry and Innovation, making the announcement today about these new draft master plans going on public exhibition, looking specifically at how two mines, Mount Arthur and Macquarie Coal, can be rezoned and encourage new industry, new investment, including renewable energy, advanced manufacturing and warehousing. On 12:33 ABC Newcastle, I'm Kylie Morris, standing in for Paul Culliver, and it's 23 minutes past 7.

0: Newcastle East, Newcastle West, The Hill and The Junction. All of those places are currently named on the latest notice from Ausgrid, although we are hearing from some of our callers and families that that the lights are back on in a couple of places, on the hill at least, also in Newcastle itself and in Merriweather. We'll be getting more on what's caused the outage, who's been affected and what Ausgrid is doing to get the lights back on right now. We'll be hearing from a local cafe owner who's struggled obviously to get her machines turned on this morning and to serve up coffee to people who are going along to the beach this morning, maybe to look for some whales. So, yes, hopefully everything is coming back on very soon. In the meantime, if you're wondering what to do with yourself, maybe think about a pun or two. We are playing Pundemonium here on ABC Breakfast, which involves you giving us, your best pun in connection with a news headline. And if you come up with the prize-winning entry, then you'll go into the draw to win a double pass to Newcastle Comedy Festival's second gala on Saturday, July 25th at the Newcastle Civic Theatre. So here is the headline. Pilot writes, "I'm bored in sky during flight." The background to that is, as Rachel was telling us earlier, Rachel Cronin, that this was a pilot whose plane had a bit of work done on it, and he had some time to kill, and he went up in the sky and wrote, "I'm bored." And you could see that on the flight tracker. So there you go. Apparently no one was on the plane at the time, thankfully, and he was given a day off, we're told by the company later on. But that's the headline. Pilot writes, "I'm bored in sky during flight." We've got one from Steve in Cardiff who says, "Pilot reports his boredom is sky high." Not bad, Steve. And also, "Pilot reports his life is too plain." Ah, okay. See what you did there. Yes, so that is all for you to consider. And please send us a text if you do come up for something with something you think, you know, stands a chance of winning you that double ticket. 0487 99 1233 is the text line. So yeah, I don't know. Puns are tricky, aren't they? Sometimes it's when you're really working for them that they don't come to you. But, you know, just take a zen moment and who knows, it may just arrive in your mind and win you a couple of tickets. Right now, though, it's news time, 7:30.
1: News. All things.
2: Sarah Forster with ABC News. An inquiry into racism and hate directed at Indigenous people has been told racial profiling is a concern for Lake Macquarie and the Central Coast. Central Coast Community Legal Centre has made a submission to the months-long inquiry claiming child removal is commonly an automatic response for some local at-risk families. Principal Solicitor Sarah Etherington says major reform is needed.
3: We're calling on a federal Human Rights Act and constitutional recognition. We believe that those are fundamental to improving outcomes for Aboriginal people in our community. So really that's what we're hoping comes next.
2: More than 2 years after the developer behind a major residential build in Gosford collapsed, buyers are still in limbo. The Sapphire development on Henry Parry Drive, which comprises 97 apartments across three towers, has sat idle since April 2024, and buyers say obtaining information from the liquidator has been difficult. Hayley Hudson paid her deposit on an off-the-plan apartment in 2021. She says the ongoing delays are very frustrating.
4: It's 95% complete. There are some things that need to be done now because it's been left so long. So there are some sort of like reworks that need to happen. So the longer it's left, obviously the worse it's going to be, but the liquidators just seem to be dragging their feet for some reason.
2: Power has been restored to about 1,700 homes impacted by an unplanned Ausgrid outage in Newcastle this morning. More than 7,000 homes remain without power across suburbs including Bar Beach, Merriweather, Hamilton and Newcastle West. Ausgrid estimates power will be fully restored by 9:30. A move by Central Coast Council to cease bill payment options at Australia Post outlets has been criticised

That's Pet Shop Boys and West End Girls on 1233 ABC Newcastle. I'm Kylie Morris, standing in for Paul Culliver this morning. If you're wondering what's happening with this electricity outage, Ausgrid is reporting nearly 8,000 customers have been affected this morning. These are the suburbs: Bar Beach, Cams Wharf, Cooks Hill, Hamilton, Hamilton East, Merriweather, Newcastle, New

0: by the region's state Labor MPs. A decision was made at last month's council meeting to end post office payments for rates and water bills from the end of September. Residents preferring to pay their bills in person will have the option of doing so at some council locations, including Wyong, Gosford, Woi Woi and Erina. The member for the entrance, David Meehan, says it severely limits options.
1: Trying to get to Wyong and line up at the council desk there is not the easiest thing. Likewise, at Gosford, we've got a postal network that covers the whole coast. I just can't see the real pressing need for depriving the community of this service.
0: In a statement, Central Coast Council says the change will save about $350,000 a year and customers will be supported through the transition. A Newcastle murder trial has been told DNA on a scooter matched both a dead man and the person on trial for using it to kill him. Ash Morgan died in a Raymond Terrace street fight in 2024. Kane Flanders has pleaded not guilty to murder, arguing self-defence after being threatened with an axe. Yesterday, the jury was told Mr. Flanders' DNA was on the scooter's handlebars, while Mr. Morgan's DNA was on its deck. Swabs were taken of both men, and the jury heard none of Mr. Flanders' DNA was found on Mr. Morgan. The union representing Hunter and Central Coast University students has told a state parliamentary inquiry university governance lacks accountability. The probe is examining the current legislative governance frameworks that regulate universities in New South Wales. President of the National Union of Students, Felix Hughes, gave evidence yesterday raising several concerns.
2: For too many students, university governance is remote, it's corporate, it's unaccountable. And decisions about student services, about campus life, about safety and accessibility, course changes and welfare support are often made without any meaningful student involvement.
0: The Newcastle Jets have completed their first full week of pre-season training ahead of next week's Australia Cup round of 32 match. The Jets, who are the defending champions, will travel to Victoria to face the Preston Lions, who are based in North Melbourne. Midfielder Max Burgess says the team has its sights set on holding on to the title.
3: It'll be a big challenge, a big test for us, and I think not only who we're playing, Preston are a really big side down in Melbourne, they've got a big following, but also for the standards that we've set. We won the competition last year, so the bar's been set for us and we want to go back to back, and that's really exciting in itself.
0: To the weather, partly cloudy conditions for the Hunter today. Some areas of morning frost about the upper Hunter. Tops of 19 degrees for Newcastle and Cessnock. 17 degrees today in Muswellbrook. Sunny on the Central Coast, reaching 20 degrees in Gosford and Wyong. 19 degrees at the entrance. ABC News.
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5: Traffic.
6: Good morning, Harry Lance from the Transport Management Centre. Power outage issues are causing several traffic lights around the Newcastle West area to be blacked out. This includes the intersection at King Street and Steele Street. So if you are driving in the area there and you do come across any traffic lights that may be impacted, blacked out or flashing yellow as they start to come online as well, just make sure you're slowing down and moving through the lights carefully. Elsewhere around the region, traffic is moving fine on Turton Road, Waratah towards the Broadmeadow Stadium, Park Avenue, Adamstown to Kotara and Hillsborough Road looking pretty good as well. No problems on the N1 heading south, the Pacific Highway north around Port Stephens and then up out of the region there, and also along the Hunter Expressway. Public transport, not seeing any impacts to public transport, the trains or the light rail as a result of the power outages. Trains running to time, and I can see on the cameras the light rail running there as well. But it is always best to plan ahead and stay up to date using a transport app or a transportnsw.info. And for the latest on the roads, you can visit livetraffic.com.
7: Thanks, Harry. So that's the very latest in traffic from Harry Lance. I do hope your power's on this morning.
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8: Breakfast with Kylie Morris.
7: You may already be aware, if you live somewhere near the coast or in inner Newcastle, that there have been some pretty major power disruptions this morning. Ausgrid have been telling us that nearly 8,000 people have been affected in suburbs from Merriweather to Newcastle East to Newcastle West Cook's Hill, the Junction, the Hill, and also Cam's Wharf, mysteriously. I don't know how Cam's Wharf has qualified for this outage, but we'll be hearing more from Ausgrid in the next half hour or so, and from a local cafe owner who's been struggling a bit to, serve the customers, get the coffees onto the table today with the power off. Dave Anderson earlier was telling me that that there are people who are having trouble getting out of their garages because they've got, you know, those fancy electronic doors, and that can cause a real problem if the power goes off. So I hope that's not you. We are hearing anecdotally, at least, from people we're related to, but also to from listeners who live in these suburbs, that things are improving, that some of the power is coming back on. So I hope that is the case if you've been affected. It's Kylie Morris here standing in for Paul Culliver this morning. He's a bit poorly. We are hoping, obviously, he'll be back on deck very soon. He'll be missing you. But meantime, the Crack production team is with me this morning, and we are soldiering on, keeping calm and carrying on. If you're a fan of that classic movie Legally Blonde, do stay listening. It's been given an update and a 2026 kind of glow up as the weather stays chilly. We've got the best new TV for you to binge or even bin with when Michael Garrity turns on his microphone in a moment.
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7: Right, from Harvard Law to high school, this week we're heading back to where it all began. Elle is the new Legally Blonde prequel following a teenage Elle Woods before she became the lawyer that we all know and love. And I can see her in my mind even as I speak those words, Michael Garrity. Michael Garrity is here with me. He is your ABC TV reporter. Good morning, Michael.
20: Morning, Kylie. How are you?
7: Oh, look, you know,
20: paddling
7: to stay afloat, but we are here. We
20: doing
7: have power. We're feeling happy about that. There's a lot to talk about. I'm really curious about this prequel. I'm guessing plenty of pink and a newcomer in the role, Lexi Mindtree. Should we have a little listen at the trailer?
20: Yeah.
7: Here we go.
21: Take this pink ribbon off my eye.
22: I'm Elle. What? I like iced coffee, the month of July, and when people dress kind of tennis-y, even if they don't play tennis. Did someone put you up to this?
21: Don't just think I know exactly where I stand.
22: L.A. Yeah, that explains it.
23: What's wrong with L.A.?
24: I don't feel like I really speak the same language as anyone here.
25: Well, have you tried learning their language?
24: What do you mean?
25: Get fluent in Seattle.
21: This world is forcing me to.
22: Did no one ever tell you that we don't do posers here?
7: Oh, it sounds like fun, Michael. But did we need another TV series related to this same character?
20: I'm not sure we did.
7: Right, okay.
20: So I feel two contradictory things about this, Kylie.
7: Okay.
20: I really enjoyed it. And look, I must admit, I started watching with tongue firmly in cheek, thinking I'm just going to try and come up with clever ways to denounce this series. But I became strangely preoccupied. Enamoured is
7: wow,
20: a much better word.
7: Nice.
20: As that promo just revealed, Seattle is involved in Elle's life. Now, her successful cosmetic surgeon father announces in the first episode that unfortunately they're going to have to leave their very sunny and very luxurious Bel Air compound for the rainy, cold Pacific Northwest of Seattle. That little line that was delivered to Elle there, has anyone told you we don't do poses? Was when Elle decides to dress up as a Seattle local one morning at high school, wearing a Nirvana T-shirt.
7: Okay.
20: Unfortunately, she changes the eyes on the T-shirt into love hearts. So she can't quite rid herself of the pink as much as she tries. Lexi Mindtree, though, absolutely nails this. And you can hear it in her voice, can't you? That kind of that nasal.
7: That kind of valley girl.
20: Valley girl. Yes. It's kind of funny. And apologies to any listeners from Seattle that might be on this morning. It does kind of stereotype.

0: typically portray Seattle as, you know, a little bit immersed in its grungy reputation. It's very, very dark. Everyone's wearing, you know, sort of lumberjack outfits. And of course, in comes Elle, resplendent in pink, and quickly making a fool of herself.
1: I mean, Legally Blonde had some serious messaging. I mean, I have a teenage daughter, so I understand the tribal nature of life when you're a teenager. I get it. And it's something serious that lots of young people, young women and young men go through. And I guess the messaging of Legally Blonde was to be, to find your own identity in a way, under maybe package it however you like, but it's about discovering who you are and being kind of true to that and having an authenticity.
0: Yeah.
1: So it'll be curious to see how, I mean, how does she maintain her identity in this new place? Is that basically the plot of the film?
0: It is. And when she kind of, you know, sort of breaks the back of the very unforgiving high school crowd that just wants to get rid of her and sort of ostracise her, when she does that, it's done in a really clever way, and you can see the continuity in character from this prequel to the law student at Harvard. So the way that that's done is kind of unexpected, but when it does happen, it really does ring true. She has a kind of burgeoning social justice bent, and that's how she kind of raises the eyebrows of her otherwise unforgiving new classmates. But, you know, fans of Legally Blonde will ask themselves, well, isn't this really just retelling the story? So a lot of critics have come out and said, well, hang on a second.
1: Did we need this?
0: Do you know what we do need? We need a show when Elle has left Harvard and is perhaps, you know, traversing the unforgiving ground of civil litigation in Los Angeles or something.
1: Yeah.
0: Because what we're seeing here is the same story. It's her, you know, sort of going into a foreign environment and you know, moving on from being ostracized to being accepted. And that's sort of happening all over again in this prequel. But it doesn't mean it's not watchable.
1: So binge it or bin it?
0: I'm going to say binge it.
1: Ooh.
0: Now, I was,
1: oh, you surprised me then.
0: Yeah, okay. I wanted to bin it, and originally I thought, oh, this is so unnecessary and this is the same story, but it's...
1: But she won it, you over, didn't she? That's
0: did.
1: The truth of it.
0: She did. I laughed out loud at this a few times, and you know what? It's a little bit like listening to an old Hottest 100 as well. It's got a lot of good 90s music.
1: A bit of guilty pleasure soundtrack.
0: Yeah, okay.
1: All right, Michael, let's move on to something completely different.
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1: I have been really looking forward to this, Michael. I've got to say, I've seen a couple of the promos while I've been watching the World Cup on SBS.
0: Yeah, me too.
1: Frame by Frame. So it's a six-part NITV series hosted by Australian actor, renowned director Rachel Perkins, that celebrates First Nations storytelling through film. It's a kind of an interview series, but it's not your typical version of that, Michael. What is it and what makes it such a unique watch?
0: Yeah, it really caught me by surprise. It's not necessarily polished as you might expect. So you don't sort of have intros, you don't have montages. You really just have two people sitting on chairs in a room. And what I think the most effective and charming aspect of this series is, it's just really like eavesdropping on old friends. And Rachel Perkins, being the eminent filmmaker that she is, knows the people she's interviewing really, really well already. And all of these Indigenous filmmakers having had to stick together over the decades, having worked together, having cast each other, having delivered director's notes to each other in stage plays. So it's all very intermingled and intimate, and that really comes across in every single episode. So you're really kind of listening to two mates. It's almost like having a cuppa on the porch. It's not rushed, it's not packaged, it's not sort of synthesized in any way. It's really kind of organic and revealing for that reason. Rachel Perkins gets these wonderful stories out of each of her subjects.
1: And who are some of the voices we hear from, and I guess what themes do they develop as the series continues?
0: Yeah, so it's really triumph over over adversity. I'd say that's probably the foundational theme. Every single subject comes

0: coming from a position of relative disadvantage, following their passions, even though, and this is true for anyone who wants to carve a career in the performing arts, I mean, it's a tightrope. And even if you're exceptionally talented and passionate, it still comes down to luck. So that's kind of explored as a dynamic. How did these people pay the bills, raise a family, and still commit themselves to being filmmakers or actors or script writers? So first off, we have Leah Purcell, who probably is kind of at the apex of Indigenous performing arts, having done the ultimate multi-hyphenate, isn't she? An actor, playwright, script writer, director, producer. She's done it all. She's a novelist. And really, Rachel Perkins, of course, is herself very prominent and successful. So there's no kind of sycophancy here. She's not like, oh my God, Leah Purcell sitting across from me. They've worked together. They've collaborated, and that really comes across in their conversation.
1: They're both very authentic characters. Yeah. I think, you know, they can. In the past, I've noticed they can talk about what they do, but without pretension. They're very direct in the way that they engage with audiences, and that's the way they are when they speak as well.
0: Exactly. It's so honest and authentic. The third episode features someone that listeners might recognise from that excellent ABC series Clever Man that came out in 2016, 2017. So the actor Hunter Pate Lochard, who has recently been in other productions, he's forged a really, really impressive career. He features and tells his story. Again, another kind of reasonably unlikely rise to success, but it's a pretty inspiring series, as is his story. Other filmmakers and prominent actors and producers. You have Erica Glynn, Tanith Maloney, Sally Riley. These are people who have been behind the scenes as well as on our screen. So they've been directors, writers over the decades and been behind some of the most successful Indigenous productions we've seen.
1: So are we binging it or are we binning it?
0: I'll definitely binge it.
1: Oh, great. Okay. And so two things that we need to watch.
0: Yeah,
1: Michael,
0: look,
1: I'm excited.
0: Yeah, I would to go back to Elle for a moment. Yeah, look, you have to be a fan of the series, I think. I'm not going to revise my binge, but these two are different types of binges.
1: Yeah,
0: that's for
1: fine.
0: Sure.
1: Look, I'm sure people will have feedback for you next time, Michael. But listen, thanks so much for joining us
0: today.
1: Thanks,
0: Kylie.
1: So there's Michael Garrity from, you know, telling us all about good stuff that's out there for us to watch. He's your ABC TV correspondent. Very shortly, we'll be talking to Ausgrid about what's been happening with these power outages in Newcastle this morning.
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1: Now, we've been talking this morning about power outages in suburbs in kind of east of Newcastle. So Merriweather, The Junction, Bar Beach, Hamilton South, Newcastle East, Newcastle West, Cam's Wharf, mysteriously. Those problems have been around for a few hours. Initially, there was a promise that power would fully be restored by 9:30, but we're now hearing that some power has been restored to about 1,700 homes. So still some work to be done. More than 7,000 remain without power across the suburbs. Nick Richardson is with us from Ausgrid. Good morning, Nick.
5: Good morning, Kylie. How are you?
1: I'm fine, thank you. Gosh, you guys sound like you've had a very, very busy morning.
5: It has been a busy morning. So, yeah, as you mentioned, just before 6:30 this morning, we had a transformer in the substation that supplies those areas trip, which resulted in about 7,700 customers losing power. The good news is, as of about 10 minutes ago, all customers have now been restored through some temporary reconfiguration of the network.
1: And when will the remainder be fixed, Nick? Because as I understand it, there's still more than 7,000 without power.
5: No, so those customers have now been restored.
1: Ah, right.
5: So as of about 10 minutes ago. So,
1: oh, how brilliant.
5: Crews have been able to respond really quickly and make those temporary reconfigurations of the network. We're just working through now to try and understand exactly what caused the trip of the transformer.
1: Is this a problem that you've had before in this area with that transformer, or is it fairly new?
5: So no, at this stage, we're unsure what's caused the problem because the initial response is obviously to focus on getting people's power back on. We've now got staff on site, so they'll work through and understand what's happened, and then we work through any repairs that need to come off the back of that.
1: Nick, I'm going to ask a simplistic question, but I feel like I won't be the only person thinking about this. So when my power goes off at home, when we've tripped something, I go down to the fuse box, I flip the switch and it comes back on. When you have an issue like this on a much, much bigger scale, obviously, is it really you go to the place and you basically stage a reset? Is it as simple as that?
5: Look, that is a good analogy. It's not quite as simple as that, but it does explain the process. So like in your house where a circuit breaker trips and you might turn off the faulty appliance and work out why it's tripped, and then you turn the power back on at the circuit breaker. Here we have obviously circuit breakers on a larger scale, and we have a whole lot of other equipment that can indicate what may have gone wrong. Also a site inspection, there might be visible damage if something has failed. And then we undertake repairs and then can restore, that part of the substation. Fortunately, though, we were able to switch around or reconfigure the network. So when something does go wrong, we can actually isolate the faulty component or faulty piece of equipment and then still restore supply, which is what we've done this morning.
1: And so, Nick, once you've worked out what tripped it or what caused the problem, can you then go in and simply do repairs on the spot and it's permanently fixed, or is there a risk that it repeats?
5: We can undertake repairs. So depending on what the damage is, we may repair or we may replace the faulty piece of equipment. Our equipment then is maintained, sort of on a regular basis. So these things do unfortunately happen from time to time, but there's not systemic issues that we're concerned about. So, we'll work through and understand what's happened in this situation.
1: And Nick, your comms worked pretty well this morning, so you were getting notifications from consumers in a timely way. You were able to get crews out, without delay.
5: So we do receive obviously lots of phone calls and people getting onto our website, but we monitor all of our equipment. So we have monitoring equipment that we see it in real time. So our control room, our staff can respond even before people have called in. We'll see alarms come back that lets us know that something's gone wrong.
1: Nick, thanks so much for bringing us up to date with that. It is, I guess it just doesn't happen so often now, does it? So it's always a bit of a surprise when you come wake up and nothing's working in the house, and it takes a little bit. We don't have the same kinds of, plans to deal with these things perhaps as we once did, because we're now used to our power staying on. But we do appreciate, you coming on this morning and telling us what's been going on and giving this explanation.
5: Yeah, thank you.
1: Okay, cheers. So that was Nick Richardson, who's the head of Ausgrid for the Northern Region. And as you're hearing, happily, he was telling us that in the last 10 minutes or so, the power should have come back on. Now, obviously, if your power has not come back on and you want to let Ausgrid know about that, you should do that. But as far as he's concerned, the majority of power has now been restored to the homes that were impacted by that outage across Newcastle this morning.

with some new music, Light Up, from 2026. Michael Geraghty was with us a moment ago talking about his TV recommendations. And I've got to say, if you have not seen the Kylie Minogue documentary that's out and about at the moment, it is worth a watch. I found it strangely moving. Definitely worth some time. Yes, revelatory, really, in the kind of person she is and the story of her journey from, you know, soap star to pop megastar. Happily, power has been restored, Ausgrid is telling us, to those homes that were affected by an outage in Newcastle this morning. Hopefully, you're now able to turn your lights on and make your coffee. Oh, that would have been hard, that wait. So, I'm pleased to say that Ausgrid say that they know what the problem is and that they have been able to restore power. Coming up, actor Sam Neill, who starred in so many wonderful movies and TV shows, has died aged 78. After 8:30, you'll hear from someone who worked alongside him recently. Right now, though, it's news time.

0: for people to be waiting and going through that constant anxiety of what's happening.
1: If the court finds against Ms Key, the only avenue she can turn to is what's known as the Compensation Scheme of Last Resort, or CSLR for short. But payouts under that scheme are capped at $150,000. Assistant Treasurer Daniel Molino says the CSLR is under huge pressure.
2: What this showed is, firstly, that the risk of these major collapses is higher than anyone would like to see, but secondly, that the size of these collapses and some other collapses before them is putting the scheme under pressure and calling into question its sustainability.
1: Currently, the CSLR is funded by a levy on financial advisers. Mr Molino wants to widen the funding base. That could include big super funds, as well as individuals who hold a self-managed super fund.
2: So in the case of First Guardian and Shield, that would be the financial advice sector. It would be the first port of call, and it would be possible under the waterfall model to levy up to $40 million off that sector in addition to the $20 million subcap. Then there would be other sectors where I, as minister, would determine that they are more proximate than other parts of the financial services sector.
1: Melinda Key is calling for a pay now, recover later model, saying investors shouldn't be the ones left waiting years for justice.
0: They operated within the financial system, and it's the financial system that let them down.
3: First Guardian investor Melinda Key, ending that report by Nassim Kadem. And in finance, as we heard earlier, oil prices have jumped in response to what's happening in the Middle East. The price of the global benchmark Brent crude has climbed to more than 9% to $83.30 US a barrel, but that is still well below the wartime peak of $120 US dollars a barrel. And the Australian dollar's lower, buying 69.1 US cents. That's AM for today. I'm Melissa Clark. The time now, it's 8:30.
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6: Good morning. Lovely to be with you on this Tuesday morning. I am sitting in for Paul Culliver today, who's not feeling too good, but hopefully we'll be back with you soon. I hope you weren't too put out by this morning's power outages. They certainly affected lots of people living in the kind of east of Newcastle and down into Lake Macquarie as well. Ausgrid, though, has told us all is resolved and they are working out what caused it and dealing with it. So hopefully you do have power. If you don't, obviously, you need to be in contact with them still. In just a moment, we're going to reflect on the life of Sam Neill. I wonder whether, like me, you were shocked at the news of his death when it came through yesterday. It is such a big loss to the movie world, and we've been hearing from actors and people who worked with him most of the morning. But there's something personal somehow about his loss as well to me. I don't know why, but he's one of those actors who felt familiar and felt like, you know, he played a role, an outsized role, in our lives. Aussie actor Zach Garrard is a Novocastrian who now calls LA home, and he worked with Sam in a movie called Bring Him to Me, so he'll be with you soon to share, you know, what he remembers of Sam's legacy. Also, a brand new exhibition is opening up at the Lockup Gallery in Newcastle. This one might be for you if you're a fan of interactive and immersive art. But first, a bit of interactive and immersive news. Let's get the headlines with Blake Doyle. Good morning, Blake.
7: Good morning, Kylie. As we just heard, power has been restored to about 7,000 homes impacted by an unplanned Ausgrid outage in Newcastle and Lake Macquarie this morning. Homes in Bar Beach, Merriweather, Hamilton, The Junction, Newcastle West and Cairns Wharf were affected. Power was restored just before 8 a.m. The federal government says up to 7,000 new jobs could be created under plans for two mine sites in the Hunter Valley. Post-mining plans for the Mount Arthur mine, which is due to close in 2030, and the former Macquarie coal complex at Taralba West Walls End are being revealed today and include opportunities for renewable energy, advanced manufacturing and warehousing. A government report is due by the end of the year, setting out a reform agenda to streamline future post-mining land use opportunities. And the Australian Medical Association says reports of overseas doctors being racially vilified in Cessnock and Curry Curry could harm efforts to fill future workforce shortages. Racist pamphlets are allegedly circulating in the two towns, coinciding with reports of GPs being abused. Dr. Michael Bonning from the AMA says while people against immigration are in the minority, the situation is disturbing. Kylie, there'll be more news at 9.
6: Thanks, Blake.
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5: Traffic.
6: Hi there, Harry.
8: Hi, morning, Kylie. How are you going?
6: Well, thank you. What are you hearing about traffic? I'm wondering whether or not there were any disruptions to traffic lights because of these electricity problems this morning.
8: Yeah, we did. We had quite a number of traffic lights that were impacted and weren't working around that Newcastle West area. We had quite a number of those intersections were all blacked out, so traffic having to sort of move through as that was a sort of stop signs and give ways. Thankfully, though, I had a look a short time ago just to check with, as was mentioned earlier, that power restored, and it looks like all the traffic lights back on, up and running and working in those areas now, which is good. So that was a good quick turn around there. So should be back to normal in those intersections around Newcastle West. That was really the only major issue that we've been seeing throughout the morning, which has continued right through to peak, where we're seeing a lot of traffic moving really freely, not seeing any delays really about at all. Only seeing slow down briefly at some of the intersections around the area, which isn't uncommon for this time of the morning. So Newcastle Road, Crowder Street at Lambton, the intersection of Maitland Road and Maud Street at Mayfield West, but again, not really causing major issues, just that normal slowdown when you're getting up to traffic lights there. It's a good run Nelson Bay Road towards the airport, heading across the Hexham Bridge in both directions, the M1 heading down towards the Central Coast and then continuing to Sydney, and the New England Highway as well, up around the Upper Hunter there. Public transport trains running on or close to time, the light rail operating as planned, and there's no issues on the Stockton Ferry, but it's always best to stay up to date using a transport app or at transportnsw.info. And if you want to keep an eye on the roads, you can visit livetraffic.com.
6: Harry Lance, thank you very much.
8: No worries. Thanks, Kylie.
6: There's Harry Lance from the TMC. It sounds like everything is moving smoothly on the roads, which is just how we like it.
5: Weather.
6: So it's partly cloudy today with some morning frost you might have seen around the Upper Hunter. Winds west to northwesterly. Daytime maximums around 19 degrees today, happily. Tomorrow, partly cloudy with a very high chance of showers along the coastal fringe and a medium chance elsewhere. Thunderstorms potentially along the coastal fringe in the morning and afternoon with winds west to northwesterly, 15 to 20 kilometres an hour, becoming light before dawn and then strengthening again in the morning. Overnight temperatures falling to between 3 and 8 this evening, so time to reach for that extra blanket, potentially. Temperatures at the moment, Cessnock and Newcastle are 10 degrees, Scone is 3.7 and Belmont is 7 degrees.
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6: Now, Sam Neill was one of the most recognisable faces on both sides of the Tasman, and Hollywood often came calling for his services. Sam Neill's acting career spanned decades and it spanned genres. Zach Garrod is a Newcastle actor and film producer. He's based these days in LA, but acted alongside Sam Neill just a couple of years ago in the film Bring Him to Me.
9: I've been in this line of work over 40 years. Nobody has ever tried to steal from me and live long enough to spend a dime.
10: You know you're not just stealing from me, you know that, right? You're a dead man.
11: Come on, let's go!
6: There he is, Sam Neill. That's his the voice of Sam Neill's character in the film Bring Him to Me. Now, Zach Garrett, who also worked in that film, is on the line from LA. Good morning, Zach.
11: Good morning, Kylie. How are you going?
6: Look, I'm all right. Condolences, though, Zach. I know, you know, you worked with him. We all feel as though we knew Sam Neill just because I think he was a permanent fixture in our lives, not only on screens, but also, you know, through his books and through his social media life. But I want to know about the process of working with him. Zach, what was your first impression on set of him?
11: The first time I met him was actually in the director's office, and he worked, obviously, he was very close friends with Brian Brown, who I worked with when I was younger as well. Brian gave me one of my first big breaks in Australia, and I told Sam, you know, my history with Brian, and the words that Sam used to describe Brian I can't use on polite morning radio. Suffice to say, they were very endearing words that Australians use for their closest friends. So that was my my first experience with Sam from there. But as a performer and as an artist, he was a very you learn a lot by being in the presence of people like this, just seeing how they work. And you could just see his experience by the way he approached the role and approached the process of filmmaking. But it was always his eyes. Every time there's this particular moment in the film where he says something to me, which is quite hurtful. And I just remember staring into his eyes during the take and just breaking down into tears because it's just like Sam Neill doesn't like me. Yeah, exactly. Yeah. But then it's cut and it's back to just telling jokes and sharing funny stories.
6: He did seem to have a kind of real natural ability as an actor. And I know that's something that's probably mentioned too often, but there are some actors on set who, you know, you feel they stay in character, they're a bit distant, they need to stay in the role that they're in and they move in and out and you have to be careful to approach them. But Sam Neill struck me as someone who is always pretty, you know, friendly, approachable between takes, but as soon as the cameras were rolling, he suddenly morphed into this other person. Is that the right way to describe it?
11: I think that's a fantastic summary, Kylie. So when cut was done, that was it. The work was done. We're back to being, you know, back to what was that funny story you were telling me, Sam? It was that kind of thing. But he's been around for so long that he just loved working with other actors and working with crew. He loved people. He was much more interested in talking to you as an individual, getting to know your life versus, hey, man, can you tell me what it was like to work with Steven Spielberg? He would happily talk about that. But he was much more interested in being in who you were and the world outside of this sometimes superficial space of Hollywood. Mm. But when we're working on set with him, he was always on between action and cut. And then as soon as it was done, it was just back to just sitting down, having a coffee and having a laugh. And that's when you meet someone of his experience with the legacy that he has in this industry, it's kind of rare to have someone who is so warm, so accessible, so funny, so self-deprecating and so modest as well as having the talent that he had. And I'll say one thing real quick too. For young actors out there who may not know Sam or who are discovering his work, watch his eyes every single time he does a movie. Look at his eyes, particularly in Jurassic Park when he sees the dinosaurs for the first time. You feel and believe everything he is seeing. And that's he's the kind of actor you don't see in those types of roles like Jurassic Park as much anymore.
6: Zach, do you mind if I play a clip? I've got a clip here of him talking with the ABC's Francis Leach. Now, this is quite a few years ago. This is in the early 2000s. But we thought it was useful to hear today because he was really passionate about the importance of the film industry, wasn't he, in both Australia and New Zealand. He's a fan of film as well as someone who works within it. Let me just play you what he said.
12: I think we come from very vulnerable corners of the world and there are certain aspects of our culture and our economy that need protection. Otherwise, we are subsumed in, you know, I mean, I make American films, so I'm loath to criticize that area. But it's a very, very powerful medium, Hollywood. It's a very powerful industry. It is America's principal export, really, not just in terms of finance, but America's profile really comes from Hollywood. And I enjoy going to see American films. I enjoy being in American films. But that's not all there is to a healthy cultural life. It's very, very important that we make our own.
13: Why is it so important? What do we get from the experience of seeing ourselves on the screen that, you know, in an argument with a politician or somebody who's making these decisions, we need to convince them that it is important we protect? What is it that we say to those people?
12: I never really know what to say to politicians because normally they have their own agenda. But what I say to myself is that unless we have our own painters and our own writers and filmmakers, then we have no validity as a place, and we owe it to ourselves and to our children to be able to tell our own stories and to be able to express ourselves in our own way. Australian culture is an extraordinarily vigorous and beautiful thing, and it needs to be nurtured and protected.
6: So that was Sam Neill speaking with the ABC's Francis Leach on Radio National's The Deep End program. That was back in 2003. You're listening to 1233 ABC Newcastle Mornings. I'm Kylie Morris talking to Zach Garrod, who's a Newcastle actor and film producer now based in LA, and he acted alongside Sam Neill back in 2023 in the film Bring Him to Me. And Zach, you were telling me that it's kind of disarming to see someone of such talent who can behave so casually and warmly with other actors. I mean, you can hear there his passion for culture.
11: Yeah.
6: You know, that film isn't just this benign activity that's all about entertainment. It's partly about that, but it's doing something else as well.
11: Yeah, it is. It's a projection of ourselves. And hearing him say that just makes me really passionate. And I hope other artists feel the same way, because you don't want the Australian voice and the Australian story and the Australian cinematic story, which continues a tradition of, 60,000 years of storytelling going back to the Indigenous nations of our country, disappearing in the homogenised space of Hollywood. Now, Hollywood, of course, is very good to Australia and has been very good to Australians. However, if there's no My Brilliant Career, there's no Sam Neill or Judy Davis or Gillian Armstrong going to Los Angeles, if there's no industry in Australia sharing our stories with our practitioners, with our voices, with, you know, your Jennifer Kents and your Warwick Thorntons and all these extraordinary artists we have coming through, they do not graduate into Hollywood to then tell stories over here. Like Kate Shortland, who has directed films for Marvel now, did Somersault in Australia. So without an industry, without a local industry that shares our stories and shares our experience to our people and to the world, we do not cultivate practitioners like Sam, like the directors and writers we see coming through. I was very lucky to go back to Australia recently and do a film called Sight Unseen with three people who I loved in Australia, back in Newcastle, actually, Trip Bamba, Alan Brady, and M. Cayley. Wonderful creatives. And that is what we need as an industry, is a space to tell our story so we can graduate onwards.
6: Zach, what is it that you will take with you, I guess, from that experience working with Sam, but also watching him as a fellow performer? What's the biggest lesson or lasting memory you take away from his extraordinary outsized contribution to the industry?
11: There's a few things. Curiosity for the world, compassion that comes with that, which comes from seeking out how people feel in spaces and understanding that there is a complicated space, but having compassion for people, having love for people, and also having humor and having a chance to laugh at yourself and laugh with great people, and understanding that, I think Sam said it once, he was in the cheer up business, you know, which I think is a wonderful way to sort of articulate it.
6: Yes.
11: But I think that's the biggest thing, is compassion, humor, and curiosity for the world that we live in.
6: Wonderful, Zach. Listen, thank you so much for taking the time to speak to us today, and good luck with your future projects.
11: Thank you so much, Kylie, and thanks for chatting, and yeah, thoughts with Sam's family and love to all my family and community back in Newcastle.
6: So there's Zach Garrod, who's a Newcastle actor and film producer, who's now based in LA, but as you heard from here, connected to here and very much connected to the legacy of Sam Neill. That's a lovely line, that he was someone in the cheer-up business.

0: Billy Thorpe and the Aztecs from 1972. Most people I know think that I'm crazy. And if you're crazy for puns, now is your chance. Text us on 0487991233 to indulge in a bit of pandemonium. Remember, you need to come up with a pun that's inspired by the headline, Pilot Writes, I'm Bored in Sky During Flight. If you can send us a prize-winning kind of pun, then you'll potentially win a double pass to the Newcastle Comedy Festival second gala on Saturday, July 25th at the Newcastle Civic Theatre. Producer Nikki is going to be in the studio pretty soon to choose her favourite, so get your entry in now. Here's a couple from Steve in Cardiff. Pilot reports his boredom is sky high. Pilot reports his life is too plain. Steve is definitely in the zone today. Dave from Vasey wrote, here's my pun. Pilot with a bad altitude feels cabin pressure and suffers air boredom. And no name on this one, but Top Gun's Maverick act flies above the radar. So if you want to be in it, please do send us a text as soon as you can because we'd like to include you.
1: I'm Maureen McGillicuddy.
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3: Now, one of Australia's most celebrated contemporary artists is bringing a major new exhibition to Newcastle this week. Wendy Sharp has transformed our much-loved lockup into an immersive journey through uncertainty, exploring big themes like climate change, conflict, and the way we understand truth in a changing world. The themes don't get much bigger than that, do they? The exhibition is called Into the Dark, and the director of the lockup, Alexandra Pedley, is here to tell you all about it. Good morning, Alexandra.
4: Good morning. How are you?
3: Good. Listen, so Wendy Sharp is certainly one of Australia's most celebrated contemporary artists. Did you have something specific in mind for her and this particular project and the way that that might fit for the lockup?
4: Oh, look, I think it's always a conversation with, and in this case, what a conversation with one of Australia's most celebrated, as you say, artists. She's really the darling of not only the art world, but I think Australians in general. They've come to know Wendy from being one of the youngest women to win the Archibald Prize to being the Australian War Memorial's official war artist in the early 2000s. So she's had a bit of a place and role to play in, I think, the Australian imagination when they think about big artists. So, yes, it stands that we had big conversations and that she went, I need a space where it really feels like what I'm trying to explore. And the lockup was one of those environments. And we love to do that. We love when artists come in and they go, history, all right. And then it sits beside something as incredible, but sometimes a little elusive as contemporary creation. So people can feel their way through it. It doesn't require more than just coming in open to understand it.
3: With some curiosity.
4: With some curiosity, exactly. And certainly not too much of a fear of ghosts, of course, because the lockup is Newcastle's original jail built in the 1900s. And so 1861, it's been going for a long time, right, through to 82. So it's had a long history in this city. But Wendy's really come to it from a really unique position. She's exploring, as you said, all of these huge themes, but it centres around the idea of apocalypse and that every society, maybe even every generation, thinks that they're facing the end of times. What does that mean?
3: Well, so you mentioned that she's played a role as a kind of a war memorialist. I mean, this is something that she does and part of what her art does.
4: She knows it really well.
3: So I'm guessing it's partly the history and atmosphere of the lockup, which has helped her to do what she's done.
4: Oh, absolutely. And she was in residence as well for quite some time on a number of occasions to be able to produce this exhibition. She really is quite an empathetic person. She wants people to be able to have a place and time to feel what feels like, you know, really uncertain times. And so she just wanted a space really specifically to help people do that, help herself do that as well. Mm-hmm. And here we see, you know, a range of new works by Wendy, which is really exciting. We haven't seen that since her 2024 solo exhibition at the Art Gallery of New South Wales. Really, you know, a great array of new works commissioned specifically for the lockup as well. So they're really responsive to the site and the site's history. Look, we are so lucky, and I think it's a really unique opportunity. So we can't wait to open and share it with everyone on Friday.
3: And just before we run out of time, I know that you're going to have an in-conversation event as well. Just briefly tell me when that is and how people can come along.
4: Yeah, so after the opening on Friday night from 6, we've also got on Saturday morning Wendy in her element at 11 a.m. at the lockup, an in-conversation, hear all the history, all the tales from behind the scenes. Direct from the horse's mouth, as it were. Wendy's mouth.
3: No, you know, disrespect meant.
4: Oh, gosh, absolutely none. I think she'd have a hooch and a laugh at that.
3: Look, it sounds fascinating, Alexandra. So it opens on Friday, though, the exhibition itself, is that
4: right?
3: Yeah,
4: we love a good party at the lockup, of course. We're known for it. Friday night is our opening night and it is open to the public, free of charge. Do hop on and book in if you can. We do have limited capacity from Friday night, from 6, and then again our artist talk on the Saturday at 11.
3: Amazing. Thank you so much.
4: Thank you.
3: There she is, the director of the Lockup, Alexandra Pedley, talking about this new exhibition. It sounds great, doesn't it? Wendy Sharp, one of Australia's most celebrated contemporary artists in exhibition at the Lockup.
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3: It's pandemonium time. Thank goodness Nikki's here.
8: You've
3: Hi,
8: got
3: Nikki.
8: The right person. I
3: know you love a pun.
8: I love a cheesy pun, I can't help myself.
3: So I'm just going to share with you again. So the headline that listeners were asked to write in their best puns for is pilot writes, "I'm bored in sky during flight." So this is a pilot who, yes, had some work done on the engine of his plane, and he got up in the sky and he wrote, "I'm bored," for all the sky writers in the world to be envious of. We got a couple of great ideas from some of our listeners as to what they liked. Tell us, though, what you've chosen, Nikki.
8: Oh, well, I mean, I did like all of them for different reasons. The Top Gun's Maverick act flies yes. above the radar. That's I had some gung-ho one. Adrenaline. Yes. That was a bit of danger zone to it.
3: Yeah.
8: I liked Dave from Vasey's pilot with bad altitude feels cabin pressure and suffers air boredom. Layers of complexity.
3: Layers.
8: However, for its pure simplicity and its glory, I loved pilot reports his life is too plain. So, Steve in Cardiff.
3: Oh, my gosh. Steve's going to be thrilled.
8: Punster of the day.
3: That is good news. Steve had a couple of good ones, so I'm glad that that you've made that choice. Thank you so much for that, Nikki. We'll be in touch, Steve. Thanks, everyone, for listening. I'm glad you've got your power back. Have a great day.
9: It's 9 o'clock. Good morning, Sarah Forster with ABC News. Young Australian men are the most likely to report online sexual extortion, according to the latest eSafety Commission figures. The online watchdog received over 2,000 reports of sextortion in the second half of 2026, with men aged 18 to 24 the most prevalent responders. eSafety Commissioner Julie Amann-Grant is concerned about the growing trend.
10: Financial sexual extortion that's generally committed by organized criminals overseas, and they've really honed their craft. They do a lot of research. They know who your followers are, who your parents and families might be. They're increasingly using generative AI, and it can happen very quickly.
9: The Australian Medical Association says reports of overseas doctors being racially vilified in Cessnock and Curry Curry could harm efforts to fill future workforce shortages. Racist pamphlets are allegedly circulating in the two towns, coinciding with reports of GPs being abused. The AMA New South Wales director, Dr. Michael Bonning, says while people against immigration are in the minority, the situation is disturbing.
11: Every time they do this, it gets a little bit harder for good healthcare workers, good doctors, to stay in communities. And while they might be few in number, acts like this undermine people's sense of safety.
9: The president of the Indian Doctors in Australia support group, Dr. Sorjit Taradar, says thankfully most overseas GPs are welcome in local communities.
12: Most of us feel very valued here. So we feel welcome. We've been accepted by the society. But when things like this happen, it's disappointing. It's almost heartbreaking to me, I think. But as I said, I mean, I guess it's a few bad apples. It does not reflect on the whole of Australian local population.
9: Police say the man accused of coordinating the alleged kidnapping of Sydney grandfather Chris Bagzarian has now been charged with his murder. Murray Olds reports.
13: Police say they've charged four more people in connection with the alleged kidnapping and murder of Chris Bagzarian, including a 32-year-old man who they say was the coordinator of the kidnap plot. 85-year-old Mr. Bagzarian was taken from his home at North Ryde in Sydney's North in February this year in what police say was a case of mistaken identity. His remains were found 11 days later near a golf club in northwest Sydney. Police have now charged three men aged 32, 22 and 19 with kidnapping and murder, while a 21-year-old is accused of being an accessory. It's alleged the 32-year-old was the principal in the kidnapping. Police say a total of 11 people are now before the courts.
9: Former New South Wales Fire and Rescue Commissioner and climate activist Greg Mullins says approving more coal mine extensions will lead to worse natural disasters. Mr Mullins will address the Independent Planning Commission at Brankston this week as it considers a proposed 19-year extension on the Hunter Valley Operations coal mines. HVO wants to extend its north mine by 19 years and its south mine by 12 years after current approvals run out at the end of this year. Mr Mullins says the Commission should consider the climate impacts of burning the coal overseas.
6: It will be a climate bomb. What we export as coal is going to be imported back to us in bushfires like Black Summer, floods like we had in Lismore. The link between climate pollution and natural disasters is unequivocal.
9: Researchers hope a new medical implant developed in Queensland will help save Australia's shrinking koala populations. A joint team from the Queensland University of Technology and the Currumbin Wildlife Hospital has created a cutting-edge way to battle koala chlamydia. They've designed a two-dose vaccine now able to be delivered with a one-stop biodegradable implant. The vaccine has already seen a 75% reduction in koala chlamydia hospital admissions on the Gold Coast. In soccer, a new suite of players are finding their roles at the Newcastle Jets a week out from the club's Australia Cup round of 32 clash against Victorian side the Preston Lions. With the departure of several key players like former captain Costa Grozos and star striker Eli Adams, multiple positions became available. Former Sydney duo Joe Lolly and Patrick Wood are among the new squad members. To the weather, partly cloudy conditions for the Hunter today. Tops of 19 degrees for Newcastle and Cessnock, reaching 17 degrees today in Muswellbrook. Tomorrow, partly cloudy with the very high chance of showers along the coastal fringe, the medium chance elsewhere. ABC News.
2: ABC Illawarra and Newcastle Mornings with Nick Reinberger. 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
14: G'day. Pleasure to be part of your morning throughout the Illawarra, Newcastle and the Upper Hunter. My name's Nick. My number's 1300 973 300. We're on the text 0467 922 684. Plenty to entertain you and inform you, including what's happening on the roads. Very serious accident in the Illawarra at the moment. I'll get to that in just a moment. But speaking of the road, or perhaps the verge of the road, are you living in one of those places where there are a whole lot of people's boats and vans and trailers on the side of the road? Does it annoy you? Perhaps gets in the way? You know, when you've got a boat on one side and then another on the other side, you've got a very narrow pathway to get through it. If you ever drive between, say, the SCG and Bondi, up Centennial Road there, those kind of places, chocker with people's big fishing boats and trailerable sailing boats and caravans. Well, some Sydney councils are getting jack of it completely, and they're making people move them on. And I wonder if you live in a place which has similar problems, and if you'd like to nominate your council to move them on, you can give me a call on 1300 973 300. You can send me a text. 0467 922 684 is the number.
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14: Look, we will stick to the roads today. A very serious accident as commuters between the Illawarra and the Wallandilly have been dealing with a very serious incident this morning. Just after 7:15, a crash involving two trucks and two cars occurred towards the beginning of Picton Road. A short time ago, New South Wales Ambulance Acting Inspector Matthew Sliogoris spoke to reporter Charles Rushforth to get the latest details.
15: So when we arrived on scene, the crash involved two cars and two trucks. One of the vehicles has drifted onto the other side of the road, causing significant damage to the car.
16: And is that one of the trucks or one of the cars?
15: One of the cars. So one of the cars has drifted onto the other side of the road and impacted with a truck, causing significant damage to the car.
16: Okay, and so when you got there, what were some of the details like injuries and people involved that New South Wales Ambulance assessed at the scene?
15: So when we arrived, there was two truck drivers and a driver of another van, which had no injuries. The driver of the van had a very minor injury to his hand. There was a young female in her 20s that was still trapped in the vehicle that had significant damage. She was awake, talking, and she had a little bit of bleeding coming from the face, from her nose. Otherwise, we couldn't identify any other injuries, but she was trapped. So we needed New South Wales Fire Rescue and New South Wales Police to assist sort of blocking the road and getting her out of the vehicle safely.
16: Oh, wow. Can you just speak to, I understand you're near the scene at the moment. Can you sort of speak to the local environment? What are the conditions like?
15: So it's a 100-kilometre road each direction, so single-lane traffic. It was during the day, so good visibility. Single lane with an emergency breakdown lane each way. The traffic was stopped in both directions from the accident.
16: And I understand that an ambulance helicopter has been involved as well. Is that looking to take any of these people to hospital today?
15: Yes. The ambulance helicopter arrived with our doctor and our critical care paramedic, just given the significant amount of damage and potential injuries to the patient. So they arrived on scene by a helicopter from Wollongong, and they helped assess the patient, and they took her, I think initially in the vehicle, they took her by road and the ambulance to Liverpool Hospital.
16: Wow, so a pretty big incident here today involving lots of vehicles, but it sounds like the outcome has been pretty good, considering that it sounds like there's only minor injuries and no serious ones here.
15: Yeah, at this stage, when we assessed her on scene, we couldn't identify any significant injuries. There was sort of no deformity to any of the arms or legs, and the doctors on scene can do ultrasounds, which can have a look inside the person's like chest and abdomen. They couldn't identify anything with that imaging either.
14: That's New South Wales Ambulance Acting Inspector Matthew Sliogoris talking to our reporter Charles Rushforth. Isn't that remarkable that the ambulance helicopter and some of these on-site doctors can do an ultrasound on-site? So all the best to those people. Just repeating that Picton Road is closed in both directions between the M1 Princes Motorway and all the way towards the Hume Highway between MacArthur Drive and Armand Street. It's closed in both directions, so you'll need to take an alternative route, the Princes Highway. If you're in a light vehicle, you should use Appin Road instead, and local traffic can use Mount Kira Road. Heavy vehicles can consider parking up, so that tells you how serious that is. The weather around the Illawarra and the Hunter: Wollongong, sunshine and 19, partly cloudy in Nowra 17, Ulladulla partly cloudy 18, Bowral partly cloudy 12, Goulburn a shower or two, a top of 11, Newcastle sunshine and 19, Muswellbrook partly cloudy, top of 17 degrees today.
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19: The changes aim to prevent scammers from posing as legitimate businesses and government agencies.
20: It's on ABC New South Wales.
14: Truth in politics. Is that an oxymoron? Is there such a thing? If you think about political advertising, just think of the kind of exaggerations that you have seen over the years. With the advent of artificial intelligence and its creation of images and videos, perhaps it's more concerning than ever that we have truth in politics. The fact is, there are some states in Australia that have laws about truth in politics. But there's not so much in New South Wales. There's a new petition which has been partnered by a New South Wales resident called Michelle Milner, as well as the Australia Institute and several independent MPs, is out now. And if it gets to the 10,000 signatures, that will be debated in Parliament. So what would these laws actually do? Would they change political advertising campaigns? And how do they work already? Yesterday, I caught up with Bill Brown, Director of Democracy and Accountability at the Australia Institute.
0: The reality is we've got very patchy rules about truth in politics, and that's

0: something that surprises people. It's perfectly legal to lie in a political ad in most parts of the country. But we know it doesn't have to be because South Australia has truth in political advertising laws. The ACT has these laws. So there is a better approach possible if politicians have the will to make it happen.
1: Yeah, South Australia has had these laws for decades now. How would you describe them, how they work in legislation and in practice?
0: Yeah, so South Australia's laws allow someone to make a complaint if they witness misleading political advertising to the Electoral Commission. The Electoral Commission goes away and investigates, talks to the parties, does due diligence, and then if they find it's misleading to a material extent, then they ask the responsible party to withdraw it, to stop circulating the ad, and to retract it, that is, to admit that that was misleading. There are further steps they can escalate to, but in practice, what we find from South Australia is that when the independent umpire has said that you're doing something wrong, most people fess up to it, they stop doing it, and we know that that's improved the quality of debate in South Australia because the political parties have told us. They told us that they take advertising more seriously because of the pressure that this law creates.
1: I mean, I love the Electoral Commission. I think we're lucky to have it in Australia, but it's a government institution and it does take time to do things, as any government institution does. In the experience of South Australia, do they do things quickly enough to actually have an effect before the election is actually taking place?
0: They usually do. They have a target of getting things resolved in a few days and are able to draw on resources elsewhere in the government, particularly the government solicitor, to help make that happen. Of course, it's the nature of political advertising that it all comes to a head on one day, and after that, you're struggling to find remedies. But they do actually have a way of escalating it afterwards, which is fines. So you can fine a person up to $5,000, a political party up to $20,000, or even to rule that a particular seat's election was invalid if the misleading advertising skewed the result.
1: Oh, so really? Okay. All right. Good.
0: That's right. Yeah, they do try to act quickly, but they have a remedy after the fact to fix things up as well.
1: So what is stopping the rest of Australia adopting these kind of laws?
0: It's a good question because we've heard interest from politicians across the country. At the federal level, they introduced legislation about 4 years ago, but then they let it drop. They didn't pursue it. We've heard both Labor and Liberal politicians talk enthusiastically about these laws in Victoria, in Queensland, but it hasn't happened. Part of the secret in the ACT was that it was a crossbencher, Caroline Licuta, who pursued these laws. And when they're actually in front of the parliament, every politician voted for them, but it took someone getting them there to make the difference. And that's one of the reasons behind the petition that the Australia Institute is supporting. It's to force the issues so politicians can no longer ignore it.
1: Yes, well, this is an initiative of someone called Michelle Milner and yourselves, and you've got an independent MLA as your parliamentary sponsor. So why is this particular kind of organisation of disparate people going to be successful, whereas it hasn't in the past?
0: So one of the things we're taking advantage of here is that New South Wales has a rule that if an official petition gets 20,000 signatures, then it has to be debated in Parliament. And that's one of the reasons for bringing on the crossbenchers, lending their support. As you say, Jackie Scrooby as the sponsor, but we've also had politicians like Alex Greenwich, Phil Donato, Dr. Joe McGurr. So a range of politicians, rural and urban, progressive and conservative, all lending their support. And the hope is that when we force politicians to actually debate the issue, then they have to take it seriously. They have to acknowledge the public support behind it, and that'll make it harder for them to say no this time.
1: The emergence of artificial intelligence, particularly the creation of images or videos, must be a particular concern when it comes to actually checking facts. Once upon a time, video was the be-all and end-all. If you had that showing someone talking, then that was hard-clad proof. It is no longer, surely. So have the South Australians kept up with that, for instance?
0: They have, with some special restrictions that are targeted at deepfake depictions of candidates in particular. But I think the strength of these truth in political advertising laws is that they're broad enough to capture misinformation wherever it occurs and however it's been created. So I agree that the fact that AI deepfakes are now so cheap to make, so convincing, so readily available, means we're likely to see them used more at future elections unless there are rules in place. But fortunately, truth in political advertising laws would suffice to capture that kind of misinformation.
1: So as you mentioned, you're taking advantage of the New South Wales law about having a threshold of signatures to get it debated. Even if you get to that point, would you be confident that you'd have enough support to get it all the way through the New South Wales Parliament?
0: Look, at that point, it's up to the Parliament. But what they would have seen is another strong message of the depth of feeling from residents of New South Wales on this issue. We already have polling research that shows that 9 in 10 New South Wales residents support truth in political advertising. The petition would show further that tens of thousands are willing to act on those convictions. But ultimately, it's in the hands of the Parliament, and they would need to explain to voters at next year's election why they hadn't supported it, if they didn't support it, or if they do bring it in place, then we have the benefit of an election next year fought under fair and clean rules.
1: Now, of course, it's admirable that we hold the big political parties to account, but advertising just doesn't come from them. It comes from all sorts of interest groups who may be sponsoring all sorts of rubbish, particularly on social media. We've seen it happen with the Cambridge Analytica group, you know, getting involved in the American elections and way beyond. Would this kind of legislation capture that kind of propaganda?
0: It would certainly capture some of it. So the way the law's been enforced in South Australia, it covers what's called electoral matter, which is material that's been fixed in some kind of form. So it can be something like a Facebook post, a leaflet, as well as what we think of as radio, TV, newspaper, advertising. So it's broad enough to capture those kinds of things. But it's not going to capture all of the misinformation that circulates on social media from people who aren't themselves political campaigners or registered political actors or those kinds of things. So we're always going to need an element of community vigilance, but by cutting off the misinformation of the big, well-resourced campaigners, I think we can go a long way in changing how that ecosystem operates and making sure that there are at least some sources that people can rely on.
1: That's Bill Brown, Director of the Democracy and Accountability Program at the Australia Institute. This is Dan Salton here at ABC Illawarra. It's called Forgiveness.

0: That's Dan Sultan. He's got a habit of making these songs that build and build and build. He's out there touring again, playing at Milton Theatre in the Shoal Haven in only about a month or so. Looking forward to seeing that gig. Speaking of Australian music, Prime Minister Anthony Albanese will outline his vision of Australia's future with artificial intelligence in a landmark speech tomorrow. It comes as AI companies lobby the government for text and data mining carve-outs from our national copyright laws in exchange for billions of dollars in investments in Australia's data centre industry. Dozens of artists, authors and musicians are sounding the alarm, calling for urgent protections for their intellectual property. One of them is ARIA-nominated musician Holly Rankin, who performs under the moniker Jack River.
1: In Australia, if someone wants to use your content to train on AI, they have to ask for permission. So it's basic copyright law. If someone wants to use your content, they need to ask for permission and they need to pay. And right now we have that right, but the government is under pressure to potentially remove it.
2: How would you know if someone's training their AI on your content?
1: So there are many tools around the world that can understand how an AI is trained on your content, but the best case is actually when the AI company licenses the content in the first place. So there are hundreds of licenses happening all around the world where the companies actually ask the rights holder for permission, and that's done through large organizational and company deals. And that's the best case, and that's, I think, where we will get to as this issue moves forward.
2: As you're mentioning, the AI companies want a text and data mining exemption, a carve-out here. What do you think it would mean for the arts in Australia?
1: Well, it would be absolutely devastating, and not only for artists in Australia and creators in Australia, but all around the world. So if the government to put a text and data mining exception in our Copyright Act, it would make it legal for these technology companies to train not just only on Australian content, but the entire world's content. So models like Claude and ChatGPT are built on billions of pieces of scraped data. It's the matter of over 200 court cases around the world. But if we weakened copyright law here in Australia, it would actually legalise it. So they'd be able to train on content without permission. Australians would lose their right to negotiate their own value with these companies.
2: Last week, the number one song on some Australian charts caused controversy because it was made using AI-assisted technology.

0: technology. Let's have a listen. It's called Like a Prayer from Josh Foaz. I can feel your power. The fact that this song has managed to climb the charts, does that show that listeners are okay with hearing this type of music?
1: Look, I think it's too early to say. I think listeners and music companies and platforms all around the world are trying to figure this out. The data says that, you know, people do prefer human kind of created music, but I mean, that's our point to figure out. It's giving our right to create and value our content in the first place.
0: The producer of this song actively chose to use AI to make it. Is there a divide in the industry right now between those who want to create content the old-fashioned way, so to speak, and those who want to harness AI?
1: I think it's an emerging conversation, and the global music industry actually just this week set out a few tools to essentially look at how we label music and let listeners know that they're listening to AI. And again, I think it's something that as a music industry and as listeners, we will figure out over time. But when we are talking about something like a text and data mining exception, it would actually remove our right completely to negotiate our value with these companies and let them mine this content for free. So we wouldn't even be able to have the conversation about whether it's valuable or not, or whether listeners like it or not. It would be that technology companies can just take the content without permission in the first place.
0: Holly, the government has previously rejected claims that it's considering a weakening of copyright protections when it comes to artificial intelligence. So you've been in Canberra lobbying politicians. Have you been given any assurances?
1: The government has reassured us many times that they are not considering a text and data mining exception. And we know the Albanese government are huge champions of Australian music and Australian artists. But we know they're under a great deal of pressure from companies like Anthropic and Amazon. We know Anthropic, for instance, this is a four-year-old company on the eve of its IPO later in the year. It's pressuring the government to try and get a sweet deal to cheapen the cost of one of its most valuable inputs, which is the content that makes it great. So we do know that there is a lot of pressure incoming, but we have had very confident assurances from Minister Burke in particular, who we know is a huge champion of the arts.
2: Yes, we do have a couple of avowed music fans in the government. Let's wait and see whether that translates into protection for our hardworking musicians and artists and authors, etc. Remember Anthony Albanese? I think he started his very first campaign as opposition leader with the words of the Ramones, "Hey ho, let's go." And Tony Burke, guitar player as well, played at Parliament House the other day alongside some members of the opposition launching the Friends of Live Performance, the Parliamentary Friends of Live Performance, that is. It's 97.3 ABC Illawarra as well as ABC Newcastle and Upper Hunter today. Nice to have you with us. Just a reminder for those of you in the Illawarra, Picton Road is closed in both directions. That is, you cannot get onto it to go down to the Illawarra from the Hume Highway, and you can't get onto it from the M1 either, heading up the hill. Light vehicles travelling west need to consider using Appin Road instead, and local traffic can still use Mount Kira Road, but heavy vehicles can consider parking up, so it's really impassable at this point. You may want to consider an alternative route if you can make it down Macquarie Pass. If there's anything else, do let us know here at 97.3 ABC Illawarra and throughout ABC Newcastle as well, and we'll look after you as far as the traffic's concerned. The weather, sunshine, 19 in Wollongong, 17 and partly cloudy in Nowra, Ulladulla partly cloudy, 18, Newcastle, sunshine, 19, and Muswellbrook, Upper Hunter, partly cloudy and a top of 17, as Jake Cupid comes in with some news headlines.
3: Good morning, Nick. The federal government says up to 7,000 new jobs could be created under plans for two mine sites in the Hunter Valley. Post-mining plans for the Mount Arthur mine, which is due to close in 2030, and the former Macquarie Coal Complex at Taralba West Wallsend are being revealed today and include opportunities for renewable energy, advanced manufacturing and warehousing. A government report is due by the end of the year, setting out a reform agenda to streamline future post-mining land use opportunities. Industry Minister Tim Ayres says the post-mining plans were an election promise. An avian scientist says sub-Antarctic ocean seabirds being spotted off the mid-north coast is part of a phenomena not seen in more than three decades. Port Macquarie wildlife photographer James Bennett has taken photos of two rare seabirds in the past fortnight, never recorded live at sea in the state before. A BirdLife Australia expert has verified Mr. Bennett's photos of a grey petrel and the Kerguelen petrel. Monash University ornithologist Rowan Clark says it's possible the birds were pushed further north by strong air flows from the Southern Ocean. The federal government is calling for restraint and constructive engagement between the US and Iran as tensions rise. The United States military has launched strikes against Iran for the third consecutive day at the direction of President Donald Trump. Mr. Trump has also announced he is reinstating a naval blockade of Iranian ports and will impose a 20% charge on all cargo shipped through the Strait of Hormuz. Emergency Management Minister Christy McBain says the government is closely monitoring the situation. Power has been restored to about 8,000 homes impacted by an unplanned Ausgrid outage in Newcastle this morning. The outage affected suburbs including Barbeach, Merriweather, Hamilton and Newcastle West. Lasted for about 90 minutes. Services have come back on about an hour and a half earlier than Ausgrid predicted. And quickly in sport news to cricket, where former England Test coach Brendan McCullum has apologised to fans for the results that led to his axing. McCullum will stay on as England's white ball coach, but has been dumped from the Test team after poor results highlighted by the 4-1 Ashes defeat in Australia over the summer. He says the decision disappointed him, but he understands it. Nick, we're going to have a bit of a longer discussion about this concept later this morning. Do we have any sympathy for McCullum now that he's apologised for his strange approach to coaching?
2: Well, I mean, good to take responsibility. Mm-hmm. That's good. I mean, always good to do that rather than shift the blame to someone else. So, you know, well done, Brendan. But, the thing that struck me about that is how some people make the transition from being a brilliant player to being a brilliant coach. Mm. Some people have this kind of recognition. I mean, someone like Adam Gilchrist, you know, amazing player, very McCullum-like, has never coached, mm-hmm. never done it. And some people kind of make the transition. So I'm going to have a chat to Matt Elliott, known
3: really?
2: As the coach.
3: The coach.
2: The coach from ABC Grandstand, but also former NRL coach. And he's a coach of other people as well. Mm. You know, he does sort of life coaching. About you know, why some people make that transition, like Kieran Foran with Manly.
3: And some
2: people
3: results.
2: Don't. Yeah.
3: Is this apology of McCullum an admission that his approach failed?
2: Well, I suppose it's an apology for the results, that they didn't get the results they wanted. But, hey, I quite like the results they got after,
3: well, good on us,
2: after we won the
3: Well done to us. Brendan McCullum can come back as coach, I guess.
2: Yeah. Look, one of the greatest batsmen, you know, that New Zealand's ever produced, one of the best batsmen in the world, but didn't translate into the coaching arena. Why not? We'll examine that after 10 o'clock here at ABC Illawarra. Here's a song from Something for Kate, which you may not know, but involves a subject we're going to be talking about in just a moment. That is Submarines. That's the name of this song, Submarines.

0: Paul Dempsey in front of Something for Kate. He's out touring at the moment as well, playing what he calls his shotgun karaoke tour alongside some Something for Kate songs. Does a lot of very interesting covers. He's specialised in it, in fact. You're with Nick Reinberger, 97.3 ABC Illawarra and ABC Newcastle and Upper Hunter. If you've been paying attention to the debate around Australia's defence systems and alliances, no doubt you're at least aware of the AUKUS Defence Pact and the nuclear-powered submarines involved. It's a controversial topic, mostly because many people agree the prospect of Australia actually acquiring them from the US is a long shot, but let's put the politics aside for now. Because even though there's disagreement about AUKUS, there's generally consensus that Australia does need some sort of submarine capability. So I thought we could take a look at a few different aspects of submarines and learn more about the platform itself. So let's kick this off by taking a closer look at a very simple idea, but one that becomes pretty complex when you factor in the environment a submarine operates in, that is navigation, and how they steer, how they see, in inverted commas, see, and how do they know where they are if GPS can't even penetrate the water. David Nichols is a former submarine commander in the Royal Australian Navy and now works as a defence industry consultant and joins us now here at ABC Illawarra in Newcastle. G'day, David.
1: G'day, mate. Nick.
0: Submarines, are they intimidating to control, these beasts underneath the water?
1: Well, we do an awful lot of training to make sure that we have full control of what we're doing under the water. So it's a job which requires a lot of expertise, and the crews work extremely hard at acquiring that expertise and then in pursuing it. So yes, it's not simple, but with good training, we do it pretty effectively.
0: What are a submarine's eyes if you don't have a window out the front?
1: The main sense is sonar, so you're listening to what's going on in the sea around you. The sea's a very noisy environment. There's weather affects it, wind affects it, the various marine animals and marine life create a lot of background noise. So if you're trying to detect noise in the water, you've got to extract those signals from the background noise. And that's what good sonar and good sonar processing, and just as importantly, good sonar operators are doing.
0: How deep are you under the water at most times when you're trying to be undetected? We're talking 20 metres, 50 metres?
1: Oh, well, it depends on what you're trying to do. The sea actually is formed in layers, temperature, density layers, and those layers bend the sound. So depending on what you're trying to pursue, you may be at different depths to do different tasks. Ah. If you need to be at periscope, if you need to look around your environment and use a periscope, then obviously you're going to be at periscope depth, so you can put a periscope over and have a look around. But whenever you raise a mast, you essentially are exposing yourself to counter-detection. So it would have to be something in visible range that you're interested in, that you, or if you have a contact on sonar, for instance, and you're not quite sure how far away it is because you haven't done the, you may not have done at that time the localization process, you may wish to come and have a look.
0: Does GPS work underwater, or have you got to keep track via means of almost paper means? You still there, David? We have had some trouble getting David on the line, unfortunately. His phone has been dropping out, unfortunately. I don't think David's underwater, but the signal does keep dropping. Are you back with us, David? No, he doesn't seem to be operating at the moment, unfortunately. We were looking for a bit of a regular conversation about submarines and life aboard submarines. And, unfortunately, David, ironically, has lost the signal. But we'll talk more with him later on sometime. You're with Nick Reinberger. This is ABC Illawarra and ABC Newcastle and Upper Hunter.
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0: Lots of good stuff to talk about after 10 o'clock when we're joined by the whole state. As I mentioned, look, I'm a bit of a cricket tragic myself, and I did notice that Brendan McCullum has been dropped from the English Test team There's rumours that he might also resign the white ball game as well after his baseball experiments didn't work. And it just struck me that this is an interesting phase. A lot of footballers assume they can become a great coach after they've had a wonderful career, but not all of them make the transition. It seems to me we haven't made the transition, and certainly the English didn't make the transition quite well with McCullum, but other players absolutely have. What makes the difference? So we'll talk more about that later on, just after 10 o'clock. And Shannon Lush is going to join us as well, and we'll have some more memories of Sam Neill, courtesy of Hamish McDonald from 702 Sydney, who spoke to director George Miller. That's all coming up here at 97.3 ABC Illawarra and ABC Newcastle.
2: ABC Illawarra and Newcastle Mornings with Nick Reinberger. 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
0: For the first time in New South Wales, the lived experience of victims of crime will soon be given a stronger focus as the state government creates a new commissioner to improve the criminal justice system. Martha Jabor is the CEO of the Homicide Victim Support Group in Australia and the Road Trauma Support Group of Australia and joins us now. G'day, Martha. How are you going?
3: I'm good, Nick. How are you?
0: What's your initial reaction to this appointment?
3: I am absolutely delighted with this appointment. For the very first time, New South Wales gets an independent commissioner for victims of crime in our state, which means that family members of homicide, road trauma, and victims of crime generally, right across the board, will have someone in their corner. And when I say that, Nick, it's about things do go wrong in our systems. Nothing's perfect. But when you're a victim of crime, it just seems like lots of things go wrong. And in order for them to be right, victims need to have a voice and somewhere and someone that they can go to and say, look, this is what's gone wrong in my situation. A lot of it is systemic change, a lot of it is fixable. And so when we talk about victims and family members of homicide victims, they do need a voice and they deserve a voice. And for families of road trauma, once again, there's no one for family members to go to with their complaints about a system that's going wrong. And so now, for the very first time, families can have that voice and have someone to listen to what they're going through and what their complaints are.
0: Well, they've had people like you, of course, and your members, but do you think giving it an official government stamp, though they're independent, they are funded individually, are funded independently, do you think that gives it greater impetus in the way it can represent to government?
3: They are independent of government, which is so important, Nick, that this commissioner, Hannah Damkar, who has been appointed, she is there purely to listen to the needs of victims. And as you said, I have been running the Homicide Victim Support Group now for 33 years. So I can pass on the voice of victims, but sometimes it's legislative reform that we have to look at, and we've got to look at the systems that have broken down for all victims across New South Wales. So instead of it being just for Homicide Victim Support Group, the commissioner will look at systemic change right across the board for all victims of crime in New South Wales. One of the wonderful things is that there will be a Victims Advisory Council that the commissioner will be the chair of. And with that brings government and not-for-profits and non-government organisations to sit around a table and try and fix the problems before they become mammoth problems. And then that council, through the commissioner, can recommend to government changes. And so instead of it taking 15 years like this has taken, a long time, Nick, to get through, we'll be able to get those issues sorted and before government in a much more timely fashion.
0: Would you be confident that they'll be able to stand up as an independent and say the system's broken, this is what we need to change?
3: I'd be very disappointed if that didn't happen, because that is why this position has been created, and it has the full support of the government. So I'd like to think anything that Hannah Damkar puts before the government and cabinet will be, well, it's been researched, it's the voice of victims, it's common sense, and we've got to give it a go.
0: What can you tell me about the new commissioner herself, Hannah Damkar? What might she bring to the job?
3: Well, the sad reality of my meeting Hannah Damkar was when the first Bondi attack occurred, and then the second Bondi attack. And Hannah and I worked very closely together to coordinate services and resources for families affected by the deaths of their loved ones, the victims that were injured, and then witnesses and extended family. There is not a better person that I would want to work with than Hannah, because I can tell you, we were in the thick of things day and night. There were some days that we didn't go home till 10 or 11. And even when we were at home, we were still organising for people to come from overseas, for flights, for repatriation of some of the victims that had been killed into other states or other countries. Hannah Damkar's the person that I think, and as I said this morning, can move mountains. So you want someone that is articulate and confident to go to government and to say, this is what we need and we need it now. And Hannah has got the respect. She's got a lot of experience as well. Like, she's worked in many areas where she's coordinated such tragedies like the Greta bus crash. So she's... dare I say, tried and tested, and she, I think, will bring a wealth of experience, and she's got a real heart. She's got a real heart, and that's what you need when working with family members of homicide, road crashes, and also victims of crime.
0: And if there was one part of the system that you would like to see tackled first, what would it be, Martha?
3: Probably making it simpler for victims of crime to access counselling, recognition, payments, immediate needs, court-related expenses, instead of them having to fill out form upon form upon form, having just one form that they fill out for everything, and make life so much simpler for people to be able to access services when they need them. Not have strict timelines is the other thing. Like, you know, grief, there's no timeline on grief. So families and victims of crime being able to access services that meet their needs without time restraints would be one of the big things as well.
0: Right, Martha, very good to talk to you. Thank you very much.
3: Thanks, Nick. Thanks so much. Bye.
4: Mornings with Nick Reinberger.

0: Bonnie Tyler, another one of those fantastically distinctive husky voices. She released so many great songs in the 80s, that one in particular from the Footloose soundtrack. And yes, Bonnie left us just last weekend, age 75. So sing well, Bonnie. You're with Nick Reinberger. This is 97.3 ABC Illawarra and ABC Newcastle and Upper Hunter. Nice to have you with us after the news. What turns a great player into a great coach and lots more. It's 10 o'clock.
1: Rhiannon Solomon Marin with ABC News. The Australian Federal Police says investigations are far from over as they try to identify more victims of an alleged child sex offender. 35-year-old Hamish Tate is accused of assaulting dozens of children over a 16-year period at five daycare centres in northwest Sydney. He's also facing 162 counts of producing child abuse material. Acting Federal Police Commander Luke Needham says the alleged victims were either preschool or primary school age.
2: During the investigation, we positively identified 136 victims. However, there are 22 remaining victims that are yet to be positively identified. So the next steps for the AFP and our partners is to make all efforts to identify the remaining victims.
1: An assistant nurse in northern New South Wales has been charged after allegedly sexually assaulting an elderly patient. Hannah Ross reports.
3: The 27-year-old male nurse is accused of sexually assaulting a 79-year-old patient between November 2023 and February 2024 at an aged care home in McLean. Police began investigations last month after receiving a report about the alleged assault. The man was arrested yesterday at Grafton Police Station and charged with offences including aggravated sexual assault of a victim with cognitive impairment. He was refused bail yesterday and will return to court in September.
1: Police say the man accused of coordinating the alleged kidnapping of Sydney grandfather Chris Bagzarian has now been charged with his murder. The 85-year-old was taken from his home in North Ryde earlier this year in a case of mistaken identity. His body was found days later. Four more people have been charged, including a 32-year-old man who was the alleged orchestrator of the attack. The United Arab Emirates says one person has been killed and eight others wounded after Iran targeted two tankers in the Strait of Hormuz. William Howard Evans reports.
4: The UAE says two of its flag tankers were traversing the southern lane of the strait in Omani territorial waters. Fires broke out on both ships but have since been brought under control. It's condemned the attack and says the UAE retains its full right to respond and take all necessary measures to protect its sovereignty and security. Tensions in the Middle East have escalated dramatically over the past few days, with the US and Iran once again exchanging strikes. Iran says it has closed the Strait of Hormuz, while US President Donald Trump says he's reinstating a naval blockade on Iranian ports.
1: There are concerns about the impact the new AusAlert system could have on domestic and family violence. On the 27th of July, phones across Australia will issue a loud alarm as part of a test of the new warning system. Once fully operational, it'll be used during emergency situations such as natural disasters, biosecurity threats or other safety risks. But Full Stop Australia Chief Executive Karen Bevan says many victims of domestic and family violence keep a phone hidden from their partners, which could become compromised by the alerts.
5: So that's a phone that they can use perhaps to keep in contact with family and friends or contact services or emergency services. Now, that safe phone might be